0: as you can before moving on to the next one. It distracts your brain from stress. It also mimics the fragmented thought patterns that usually occur as you drift off to sleep. Sensory grounding is something else. That's when you work through things you can hear, feel, see, smell, or taste. That helps you to be in the moment instead of dwelling on the past or the future. Or just do a mental walkthrough of a place you know well. Familiar but neutral imagery that can calm the brain. I'm Dr. Sanjay Gupta, helping you live a better life.
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2: Sunny, 95 degrees at Radio City. It's 5 o'clock. I'm Michael Reed, live in the KMJ newsroom. President Trump is growing frustrated with the top Senate Republican as the voter ID bill stalls. Fox's Gerald Halpern has more from the White House.
3: President Trump's patience is running out, White House Press Secretary Karoline Leavitt says, over the Save America Act stalling in the Senate.
4: He wants to see as much of the Save America passed as possible by the August recess. He knows that's what the American people want to see passed.
3: Leavitt responding to a question about the president's comments about Senate Majority Leader John Thune telling reporters,
4: "The House did its job. The Senate needs to do its job, too."
3: Thune has repeatedly said the legislation does not have the votes in the Senate and blames Democrats for blocking the measure. At the White House, Jared Halpern, Fox News.
2: The Fresno County Coroner's Office has released the identity of a man killed this morning in Sanger. Here's KMJ's Liz Kern with more.
5: The coroner's office says the victim was 71-year-old Bernard Anhelm. He was a resident of Sanger. He was found in the road at the intersection of Academy by 3rd and 4th Street with critical injuries. Police say it indicated that he'd been struck by a vehicle. He was pronounced dead at the scene. Police say it's now a hit and run. The driver fled. Detectives are processing evidence. They're asking anyone with tips to contact Sanger police. Liz Kern, KMJ News.
2: An unexpected heat wave earlier this year may have left a destructive path through Fresno County pistachio orchards. Here's KMJ Ag Director Don York.
6: The Fresno County Department of Agriculture is asking pistachio growers to report any crop damage from above normal spring temperatures. The county wants to compile an assessment of any known losses. Growers are asked to complete a form and email it back to the county. Although the Fresno County Department of Agriculture does not provide direct financial assistance, the information collected could be used to help with potential assistance through state and federal agencies. Don York, KMJ News.
2: It was a negative day on Wall Street. The Dow ended down 506 points. The S&P 500 lost 90 points. The Nasdaq dropped 553. Valley weather right now, sunny, 95 degrees here at Radio City. ABC 30's Christine Gregory has our forecast.
7: Hey, Central Valley, not quite as hot as we have been. Still temperatures in the upper 90s, lower humidity. It will feel pretty decent this afternoon, but still warm. Getting hotter as we approach our weekend. Friday will feature highs near 101. Overnight lows still staying near 70, so fairly comfortable. Over the weekend, we warm up to 102, feeling that heat, but an average heat. And things don't really heat up until it looks like the end of July and the start of August. For KMJ, maybe see 30s meteorologist Christine Gregory.
2: Checking traffic across the valley just north of Fresno. We have reports of a brush fire on the side of the roadway southbound 99 at the Avenue 7 exit. In Fowler, we have a two-vehicle accident southbound 99 at the Adams Avenue exit. Traffic really backed up in that area right now. And just south of Goshen, we have a two-vehicle accident at the Avenue 260 on-ramp to southbound 99. 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
10: 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Our attorney general decided to change a description that seemed to be adequate as it was. And I don't think that it had anything to do with better informing the voters about the reality of Prop 39. The original title, as they collected more than a million signatures, read, the initiative would, quote, establish additional voter identification and citizenship verification requirements. That's exactly what Prop 39 does. Bonta's office issued updated language stating that the measure would, quote, prohibit citizens from voting unless they present government-issued identification. Now, to the buzz question, it's influencing the voters. That's what he's attempting to do. It's not just about scaring people off of voting for something that the vast majority of Americans approve of. It's about laying groundwork for an argument that requiring identification or proof of citizenship amounts to a poll tax. That is going to be the big argument against Prop 39. See, there's no good argument on the basis of the actual merits or failings of Prop 39 that people don't want voter ID. 85% of Americans, not Republicans, not Democrats, Americans, 85% approve of voter ID. Here in California, we're a little late to the party. No surprise there. But Californians do not object to voter ID. In fact, a majority seem to be in favor of it, and it seems likely that Prop 39, at least as it had been titled, would be a popular choice. Show ID when you vote. Verify your citizenship when you register. Not unreasonable things. Now, look, I am not somebody who subscribes to the 2020 was rigged myth. I've never believed it. I continue not to believe it. And we have not seen any evidence, despite the heavy litigation of 2020 and other elections, that there is a widespread voter fraud problem in this country. And yes, I know we had that story out of New Jersey. Thousands of people unlawfully registered to vote despite lacking the citizenship requisite to do so. And as it turns out, about 400 of those people cast ballots. That is a problem, and New Jersey has to deal with that. This is one of the issues with the so-called motor voter system, where you go get a driver's license or an ID and you're automatically registered to vote on the basis of said identification or license. In terms of demonstrating that there has been an epidemic of in-person voter fraud changing the results of any election, there's no evidence of that, not in 2020 and not in any other year. Doesn't mean that voter fraud doesn't happen. We know that it does, and it should absolutely be responded to, investigated, prosecuted, and penalized anytime it rears its head. And the 400 people in New Jersey who cast unlawful ballots, every one of them should be held accountable for that, as should whoever it is, whatever agency, whatever department head that allowed for that failure in the motor voter registration system in New Jersey. But even there is zero evidence of any election having its outcome changed because of those unlawfully cast ballots. That doesn't mean that voter ID is a bad idea. It doesn't mean that voter ID is an unpopular idea. And it doesn't mean that verifying your identity and by extension your citizenship is inappropriate. We have long since passed a point in time where everybody in a town recognizes everybody else in a town. We no longer live in a society where there's any hope that the mayor is going to recognize every one of his constituents on a first name basis. And that's not the fault of Jerry Dyer or Vong Manitoula or anybody else sitting in that office. It's the sheer population numbers. So demonstrating that you're eligible to vote and demonstrating that you are, in fact, the person who is eligible to vote at the time that you vote is reasonable. I think that Prop 39 does have a shortcoming. I think that there should be an allowance for people who are lacking financial means to acquire the paperwork that they need in order to demonstrate their eligibility and their identity. Now, I would argue that to function in society at all, you have to have ID at this point. And I know there's people in the world who somehow do not. But you can't open a bank account without identification. You can't rent a car. You can't get a home loan. You certainly can't operate a motor vehicle lawfully without a license, which is, of course, a completely appropriate kind of identification for this. But Bonta wants to poison the well. He wants to position this so that the Democratic legislature can attempt to litigate this as if though it is a de facto poll tax. And this is where I think Prop 39 does come up short. If somebody doesn't have their birth certificate, if somebody doesn't have ID, they should be given a waiver, a voucher to get that. Our tax dollars go to a lot of squirrely stuff. But if there is some man or woman, a citizen of this country, who wants to vote, who for whatever reason cannot afford to get the paperwork that they need to demonstrate that they are in fact eligible, I think that we should provide that, because I think that it is a tiny, tiny, tiny minority of the population to whom that applies. And if that means that the next time I renew my driver's license, I got to pay $26 instead of $25, so be it. I'm okay with it. But what Rob Bonta is trying to do isn't just to poison the well on 39 on the ballot. It's also to establish the idea that it is an undue burden on exercising something that we are constitutionally entitled to do. And if you are a citizen of this country and you are of age and you are not a convicted felon, you are eligible to vote. Interfering with that would be wrong, but that's not what Prop 39 does. Check out the buzz question at KMJNow.com. Let us know what you think. And by the way, there is a full story on the change made by Bonta and a great interview with Assemblyman David Tangipa out of Clovis. He is flat out accusing Bonta of injecting bias into the ballot title in order to try to retain a Democratic supermajority in Sacramento. I'm not sure that poisoning the well on Prop 39 is going to accomplish that. Because unfortunately, I think that the Democratic supermajority in Sacramento is the result of legal, eligible voters making bad choices. It's something that has plagued this state for generations. And until we get the money out of politics, until we remove the ability of corporations and unions and special interests to influence politicians through campaign donations and through dark money campaign support, Prop 39 is helpful in ensuring that the election is secure and lawful. But Prop 39 does not guarantee that the people who show up with their passport, with their birth certificate, with their real ID, with their driver's license, with their bus pass, it doesn't guarantee that they're going to make good choices. The bigger struggle here, and this isn't just a struggle for the GOP, this is a struggle for all of us. Making better choices, being better informed, looking at the actual results that our electeds get versus the promises that they've made and the political and practical realities of the environment in which they operate. We have an obligation to check on our electeds, and we're distracted constantly by nonsense like J.D. Vance is inconveniencing the Secret Service by having kids. We need to be looking at what policies is J.D. Vance advocating for versus what policies are Kamala Harris and AOC and Gavin Newsom and Pete Buttigieg and whoever else is going to pack the Democratic primary clown car. Likewise, we need to be looking at what our city council members do, and our county supervisors, and our assembly members, and our state senators, and our state-level representation, the governor, and on down the line. 490-5858, Ace on the phone. Welcome back, man.
11: Hey, what's up, dude? How's it going?
10: It's going.
11: Good, good, good. Hey, so I'm pretty much in agreement with you on the whole voter ID thing. And I, on a side note, I do think the 2020 election kind of had some screwy stuff that happened there. But anyways, I got an idea for you. Shoot by you. See what you think. Because, you know, we are the whole idea of America was the Great Compromise, right? And like you said, you mentioned that about the whole taxation thing, if we make people buy a voter ID. Why don't we tie it into the selective service thing? The person's got to leave a thumbprint when they do that in a picture. And then they get up, they're registered to vote. They can change that whenever they want, whatever party they want. And then, you know, when they do need to go get an ID, they're given an ID, and that comes out of the general fund instead of making a tax for it. And that way, you kill two birds with one stone.
10: I don't hate the idea of tying initial voter registration to selective service registration. You realize, though, you're leaving out roughly half the population because women are not required to participate in selective service.
11: Well, you know, that doesn't mean they can't just go register for the voting part.
10: Yeah, but no, I think that you're onto something. That's because if you establish it at that point, and then you have a, I don't know of a better term for this, but a chain of custody evidence that, okay, you and I both registered when we turned 18. But okay, you know, this guy moved from here to here to here to here, and we can see this in his, you know, P.O. box registration or his driver's license registration or what have you.
11: If there's ever a question, they got a thumbprint. They can, hey, scan this. Boop. Okay, you're done. That's you.
10: Yeah, I don't hate that, man. I actually think that that's a really solid idea.
11: So I know you're super popular and there's somebody important, more important than us, listening right now. And so hopefully, you know, people will talk about it.
10: No, I think that you're onto something really solid there. And the idea of doing a thumbprint verification, if you don't have your ID to be able to scan that thumbprint and proceed, boy, that eliminates a lot of headaches. I mean, as with all things, certainly there's wiggle room there. But no, Ace, that's solid stuff, dude. Great phone call. Thank you for making it. 490-5858, 800-776-5858. If you want to chime in on this, phones are open as we check in with Michael Reed in the KMJ Traffic Center.
2: Thank you, Philip. Here in Fresno, we have a stalled vehicle partially blocking the roadway westbound 180 at the southbound 41 connector. Just north of Fresno, we have reports of a brush fire on the side of the roadway southbound 99 at the Avenue 7 exit. And just south of Goshen, we have a two-vehicle accident at the Avenue 260 on-ramp to southbound 99. This traffic report is brought to you by Chancy Gold Resort and Casino. I'm Michael Reed.
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10: 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I've said before that I think one of the most honest and insightful explanations of the evils, such as they are, of consuming marijuana actually comes from South Park. Randy Marsh explaining to Stan what the fuss is really about.
16: Son, we've just been trying to make sure you know how dangerous drugs like pot are.
17: I've been told a lot of things about pot, but I've come to find out a lot of those things aren't true, so I don't know what to believe.
16: Well, Stan, the truth is, marijuana probably isn't going to make you kill people, and most likely isn't going to fund terrorists, but... Well, son, pot makes you feel fine with being bored, and it's when you're bored that you should be learning some new skill or discovering some new science or being creative. If you smoke pot, you may grow up to find out that you aren't good at anything.
17: I really, really wish you just would have told me that from the beginning.
10: Yeah, yank all the reefer madness out of it. Making boredom acceptable makes you a less interesting, less capable, less well-rounded human being. Isn't that a great explanation from a goofy, rude cartoon about foul-mouthed fourth graders? I am ambivalent to marijuana. When I was younger, I experimented with it back in the 90s, high school, just after high school, all of that. Now, since then, I've tried a couple, you know, like the edibles, that stuff. And I've come to the conclusion that I don't like pot as it is today. It's too strong. It's too potent. And I turn into Mr. Window Checker guy. It makes me really paranoid. So I just don't enjoy it anymore. But I don't care if you do. And I regard a responsible adult smoking a joint on the back porch on a Friday night after a long week at work as being utterly indistinguishable on a moral or practical level than me sitting on my back porch with a good cigar and a glass of scotch. There are differences, though, between alcohol and marijuana, obviously. And one of the new ones, this surprised me to see this pop up in the Washington Post, not because I think it's untrue, but because I had actually just recently heard, we have a family friend, somebody that my wife knows, and she is now divorced, fortunately no kids, so she's just back on the field, so to speak. And she was talking about some of the challenges that she had with her now ex-husband, and one of them was his use of marijuana. And one of the things that she had described was emotional dysregulation that she believed was related to his using marijuana literally up to the moment that he would go to bed. He would go to bed stoned, and he claimed that he couldn't sleep without it. But she believed that doing this was having a detrimental effect on his mental state that, again, contributed to the eventual dissolution of the marriage. And this study, this new research, it suggests that cannabis, and specifically THC, suppresses REM sleep. That it may be affecting dream recall. It may be affecting the brain's ability to dream, period. And they tap into the story of a man named Larry Mitchell. For years, he regularly smoked cannabis, and his dreams seemed to disappear. Last summer, he quit pot, and very shortly afterward, he says his nights became populated by a vivid nocturnal world unlike anything he had experienced before. He describes a dream in which he was driving his old green 1985 Lincoln with its white leather seats alongside his cousin listening to SIBO. His cousin been dead for a few years. Another dream found him sitting on the steps outside a club talking with friends. And then there were the more grown-up dreams. He says those were so real and electrifying, he was kind of excited to go to sleep. This is a 51-year-old man, and he spent years working as a chef, eventually took a factory job, and had inadvertently found himself at the center of an enduring mystery in sleep science. Now, we know that cannabis alters consciousness in very obvious ways while people are awake, but it's only recently that scientists have begun to look into how the drug reshapes dreaming sleep architecture and the brain's overnight housekeeping. There's a lot of questions that are still completely unresolved, but learning how cannabis influences sleep could help people weigh potential short-term benefits against possible long-term impacts on sleep quality and on brain health. Now, part of this derives from the nature of THC and the potency of THC in more modern marijuana strains and the consequential formulations of edibles and drinks and tinctures and what have you. We've identified more than 120 cannabinoids. We have a dozen different ways of consuming THC. And when you add to that other drugs, it makes it difficult to isolate what's driving any particular effect. And millions of Americans are using cannabis now. And for a lot, it's become a nightly ritual. But whether you're using it as a sleep aid or for an entirely different reason, the drug doesn't stop working when you go to sleep. Now, in hustle culture, which is all of America right now, sleep's kind of treated as a luxury. we no longer view it as the necessity that it really is. I mean, this is when the brain is consolidating memory, clearing metabolic waste, and orchestrating all kinds of physiological processes. So it shouldn't be a surprise that people turn to weed to get a better night's sleep. A study published in June in Sleep Health, based on a nationally representative survey, estimates that roughly 9% of American adults use some form of cannabis as a sleep aid. And scientists have been studying the relationship between cannabis and sleep for almost 50 years. By the 70s, researchers had begun investigating THC and CBD, and in part looking at their effect on both sleep and wakefulness. And early attention, of course, centers on THC, the primary psychoactive compound that causes these intoxicating effects. Because it appears to induce drowsiness and shorten the time that it takes to fall asleep, it was initially explored as a sleep medication, but newer drugs became available that offered similar benefits with fewer psychoactive side effects, and subsequent research has begun to reveal that different cannabinoids have wildly varying effects on sleep. While a dose of THC might help a person fall asleep more quickly, and CBD shows little consistent evidence of directly promoting sleep, the benefits appear to be indirect by reducing anxiety, again, specifically with CBD. What seems to be clear is that heavy use of marijuana limits your brain's ability to delve into REM sleep in the way that a non-THC intoxicated person's brain would. The consequences of that are a combination of emotional dysregulation, psychological dysregulation, and dependency on the drug, because when people do stop using marijuana and their dreams come back, some people report extreme nightmares. And so they go back to weed to suppress those bad dreams. Now, there may be potential in dealing with people who genuinely suffer from PTSD in tapping into that in the short term. But in the long term, again, the consequences aren't really well understood. But it's an interesting element to consider. If you are using cannabis products as a sleep aid, are you dreaming? Are you remembering your dreams? Or are you finding that you're having to take what young people call a tolerance break in order to actually get the kind of night's sleep that you need to clear out the clutter and be clear-headed when you wake up in the morning? If you'd care to share, 490-5858 is the number, 800-776-5858. Have you observed this phenomenon? Have you experienced it? Right now, Michael Reed's got the latest in the KMJ newsroom.
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2: A Dallas-based flight attendant has been arrested by ICE while he was at work. Fox's Jill Nato reports.
18: ICE says it's arrested Lorenzo Thompson, a Southwest flight attendant. They say he's an illegal alien from Jamaica who overstayed his visa. The union representing more than 21,000 Southwest flight attendants, TWU Local 556, posted on social media that Thompson was arrested while he was on the job at Nashville International Airport. They also said, "We are committed to ensuring this member and their family know they are not alone during this difficult time." The union said it's working with Thompson's lawyer and their own legal counsel to provide appropriate support. Jill Nato, Fox News.
2: Cases of measles are surging here in California among children and young adults. KMJ's Liz Kern has more.
19: Measles cases in California have doubled so far this year compared to last. 52 measles cases so far, 25 cases reported in all of 2025. The latest case involves a contagious child from outside the U.S. flying into LAX to relocate to Orange County. Most of the measles cases are showing up among unvaccinated children and young adults. Across the U.S., there are nearly 2,300 cases this year, and that hits a 35-year high. The highest number of cases here in California was back in 2015, a total of 125 measles cases, partly due to an outbreak at Disneyland. Liz Kern, KMJ News.
2: On Wall Street, the Dow ended down 506 points. It's 533 at KMJ. Valley weather right now, sunny, 96 degrees here at Radio City. ABC 30's Christine Gregory has our forecast.
7: Hey, Central Valley, happy Thursday. Temperatures today will probably be the nicest they'll be for a while. We started off nice and cool. Temperatures warm in the upper 90s and plenty of sun and nice cooler breezes during the late evening. By Friday, we'll be heating up again up to 101, up to 102 Saturday. So still a very hot weekend, but not an intolerable heat. We really keep the heat mostly at bay with highs near 100 through next Wednesday before we really turn up that heat toward the end of the month. For KMJ, MABC 30's meteorologist Christine Gregory.
2: Checking traffic across the valley here in Fresno, we have a stalled vehicle partially blocking the roadway westbound 180 at the southbound 41 connector. Also in Fresno, traffic a little bit slow westbound 180 at the northbound 99 connector. And at Visalia, we have a traffic alert eastbound State Route 216 at Mineral King Avenue. Caltrans has a lane closure in that area. 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
10: 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New stream, last call for your calls at 490-5858 and 800-776-5858. So when I was a kid, this would have been, this, I guess, 1992-ish. We were getting ready to move out of my grandmother's house. My mom had moved my brother and I in there. And as she was preparing to move us down here to Central California, my grandmother was preparing to get into an assisted living situation. And if you've ever had to clean out one of your parents' houses, you can imagine the process. Decades of stuff. And my grandmother, having been a history teacher, had an affection for all kinds of odds and ends. Some of it was really, really cool. Some of it was frankly amazing. I mean, we've got antiques that come from my own family that go back to the pre-Victorian 19th century. And I love that that stuff exists. And I love that we have that connection to the people from whom I am descended. But in cleaning out a house, it's, you know, a lot. And one of the things that my grandmother decided to do, she had a stand-up freezer. I couldn't tell you the model, but it was one of the old ones with the pull lock handle on the front, you know, the kind that they outlawed because kids were climbing into them and getting locked in and freezing. She had one of those out in the family room. And it had been in constant use since sometime in the 1960s. And my grandmother had decided to give that freezer to one of my aunts. And so the process began of clearing it out and defrosting it. And as my mom's going through, there was stuff that had obvious origins. And some of it you could look and see very much that Depression era mentality of never let anything go. And as we're digging through and as we're getting deeper and deeper into the permafrost, my mom finds it was a butcher pack. It was the old rectangular styrofoam with the sealed plastic on it. And it was a stuffed fillet of sole from a butcher shop on Cannery Row in Monterey. Now, you have to understand that my grandmother at this point had been in a wheelchair for 3 or 4 years. And to the best of any of our knowledge, she hadn't been out to Monterey in at least a decade. And my mom holds up this stone cold, frozen like a rock, stuffed fillet of sole. Because my grandmother, you know how it is. She wanted to see what we were getting, what we were throwing away. And my mom holds it up and she says to her mother, "Mom, where'd you get this?" And my grandmother, without batting an eye, total clarity. That's something I can say for my grandmother. She was a handful. This was Mom's mom, not Grandma Teresi. She was very clear-headed and a memory like a steel trap. And she looks at the stuffed fillet of sole that my mother is holding, and she goes, "Oh, me and your father got that on a trip to the coast." My friends, my grandfather died in 1966. The stuffed fillet of sole was 3 decades old. You kind of laugh. It was frozen. It was harmless. It was, you know, it didn't even smell like anything. It was so, I mean, it was a rock. But there's that ick factor. It's a 30-year-old piece of fish. That is nothing. Nothing compared to what a family in Juneau, Alaska encountered. A family having lost a loved one had begun the process of clearing out the property, getting ready to sell it. Along with the endless personal possessions that you're going to find, they had an outbuilding, and in that outbuilding, there was all kinds of storage, including a freezer. When family members opened the freezer, they discovered human remains. According to investigators, a preliminary identification suggests that the remains may belong to an adult male relative. The next of kin, extended family, has been notified through the state medical examiner's office, and that identification is pending. Police say they don't know how long the remains had been in the freezer, but they do note that the Juneau, Alaska Police Department has no missing person report connected to the deceased relative. So the remains have gone to the ME's office for an autopsy to help confirm identity, along with attempting to establish the cause and manner of death. Police say that they do not believe there is any threat to the public, but the investigation continues. I'm never going to forget that fillet of sole, and after that, I am just going to thank God that Grandma didn't have Grandpa in the freezer. The House has passed a bill that would ban its own members from buying individual stocks. Passed yesterday, and bans members from trading individual stocks, as well as mandating that voters provide photo identification as a condition of casting a ballot. I understand these two things are not like the other, but it did pass on a 232 to 198 vote. 13 Democrats joined with all the Republicans in favor of the bill. They call it the Stop Insider Trading Act. It was championed by House Administration Committee Chairman Brian Steele out of Wisconsin, and it would prohibit members of Congress, their spouses, and their dependent children from buying new stocks. The bill will allow lawmakers to keep stock that they already own. On the floor, Steele is quoted as saying, "This is the first congressional stock trading ban to receive a vote on the floor of the House. If you want a day trade, there's a place for that on Wall Street." Administration Committee Ranking Member Joe Morrell out of New York calls the bill a sham, says it allows members of the Congress to continue owning and trading stocks. Congresswoman Teresa Fernandez out of New Mexico, chair of the Democratic Women's Caucus, told ABC the bill won't actually prevent a member from selling stock that they already hold. She says it doesn't ban stock trading because you can still acquire, sell, and use information that you garner here in Congress to make a profit, and stock trading involves purchases and sales, and this doesn't prohibit sales. Some Democrats oppose the bill because they contend that it doesn't go far enough in reining in stock trading for the executive branch. Ledger Fernandez saying the biggest glaring absence is that the president and vice president can continue to trade stock. Chip Roy out of Texas, here's a Republican, expressed regret that the GOP leadership made the vote a partisan exercise by attaching voter ID to the ban. He agrees with Democrats who argue that the scope of the legislation should address all three branches of the government. Chip Roy saying, "It should apply to everybody. That was my preference. Always has been. But we stuck on focusing on Congress because, you know, get your own house in order. Then you can start pointing fingers elsewhere. But I would like it to apply to everybody in the executive branch, judiciary branch, and here." It's a step in the right direction. It's a baby step, and I suspect that it's not going to go anywhere when it gets to the Senate. But it shows that the ongoing conversation about insider trading on Capitol Hill is being heard by our electeds. A little bit of good news as we check in with Michael Reed in the KMJ Traffic Center.
2: Clear in Fresno, we still have a stalled vehicle westbound 180 at the southbound 41 connector. Near Biola, we have a two-vehicle accident, Avenue 5 and a half or Road 29. And just east of Kerman, we have a two-vehicle accident involving a big rig on Dickinson Avenue at Kearney Boulevard. I'm Michael Reed, KMJ Traffic.
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10: 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If you are a YouTube TV subscriber, YouTube may owe you a couple of bucks. They agreed to a $7.5 million settlement in a class action suit, claiming that the company violated California's automatic renewal law when renewing YouTube TV subscriptions. In the suit, the plaintiffs allege that they did not, they being YouTube, did not provide all the necessary disclosures before automatically renewing a user subscription. If you think that you might be eligible for a payout, you have to have been enrolled in and paid for at least one renewal term of a YouTube TV subscription between February 1st, 2017, if you can believe it goes back that far, and October 29th of 2021, and you have to have lived in California when that renewal occurred. You're only eligible if you bought the subscription directly from YouTube, not if you bought it through the Apple App Store. But if you are eligible, you're in line for a $92.26 payout. Boy, that feels like it's worth going back through the bank records, doesn't it? To submit a claim, you must provide an email address or phone number linked to the YouTube TV account and the login ID and PIN from the settlement. They sent notices out for eligible people. Deadline for claims coming up August 30th. The click-to-cancel law requires companies to obtain express affirmative consent

And just in time, sweet deal. $25 gets you $50 to spend at BC's Pizza and Beer in Clovis. 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God only knows why, but there's somebody out there that wants to listen to this nonsense. 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I appreciate it. Makes my boss happy. And if my boss is happy, my life's easier. All right, I'm going to hit the road. The great one, Mark Levin, is on the way. Before that, an update from the Fox News team. And before that, a check-in with our friends at the Valley's Legends. The Legacies Continue, brought to you by the Pipkin Detective Agency and the Fresno Historical Society. I'll be back with you tomorrow afternoon at 2 o'clock. But don't move. 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

0: complete list of men who became rich and famous because of their association with the subculture of bodybuilding or pumping iron is legendary. Jack LaLanne, Joe Gold, Arnold Schwarzenegger, and Fresno's own Harold Zinkin. Zinkin, standing only 5'7", was an acrobat and bodybuilder. Born in San Francisco and reared in Southern California, he was the first Mr. California contest winner in 1941. LaLanne and Zinkin performed eye-popping feats of physical strength and endurance, much to the enjoyment of crowds. He worked out at Muscle Beach when he was 19, picking up how-to-pose tips from some of the muscle magazines that were popular at the beach and in the gyms at that time. Zinkin instinctively knew the blueprint for successful bodybuilding, developing musculature by the use of a series of progressive resistance exercises. Harold moved to Fresno in 1953 and by the mid-60s invented the universal gym machine. Zinkin's invention was so successful that he was able to market it worldwide. He was a mentor to Governor Schwarzenegger, guiding him in the pursuit of bodybuilding. Harold was a great mentor, Arnold said, when informed of Zinkin's death in 2004 at the age of 82. I am deeply indebted to him for his friendship and the counsel he gave me. I'm Mark Standriff for Valley Legends, The Legacies Continue, sponsored by the Pipkin Detective Agency. Truth, integrity, justice. And the Fresno Historical.
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2: Think of the children. Won't somebody please think of the children?
3: Day 13 of strikes. I'm Lisa Lacerra, Fox News. U.S. Central Command says the strikes began a little over 2 hours ago as Iran keeps up its blockade of a key shipping lane.
4: President Trump has warned that civilian infrastructure targets could come into play as targets. That's if Iran continues to target civilian shipping in the Strait of Hormuz. As far as Kuwait goes, it is being hit again by drone attacks from Iran. So far, reports of damage, no reports of casualties in Kuwait.
3: Fox's Steve Harrigan and Tel Aviv and Yemen's Houthi rebels have joined in the fight, attacking a Saudi tanker in the Red Sea. The House passing a war powers measure meant to end the fighting.
5: Four Republicans joined all Democrats to halt the conflict. The president's supporters claimed the vote undercuts American forces. The president's Senate allies rejected the House's Iran rebuke. The Senate defeated a similar war powers measure.
3: Fox's Chad Pergram in Washington. The Trump administration slapping down double-digit tariffs on dozens of trading partners ahead of a Friday deadline for some tariffs to expire.
6: Imports from 60 countries will face anywhere from 10 to 12.5% tariffs in response to what the Trump administration says are human rights abuse and distortive trade practices. The new tariffs will replace a temporary worldwide 10% tariff expiring Friday. The administration has relied on different authorities to maintain a tariff regime after the U.S. Supreme Court struck down so-called reciprocal tariffs in February.
3: Fox's Jared Halpern at the White House. The president is now using Section 301 of the Trade Act of 1974, which allows the president to impose import taxes and other sanctions against countries determined to engage in unjustifiable, unreasonable, or discriminatory trade practices. 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
7: Tom. There's a reason liberals line up for a smackdown.

President of the United States. Very important, because I get a sense that tonight is going to be a much bigger onslaught against the enemy than in the past. And there's some inkling. I don't have evidence of this yet, but I'm reading the tea leaves that Israel might be involved, maybe not. But they're making warnings to the enemy about what they're capable of and what they will do. If there's any effort to fire even a single missile into their country. We also know that B-1 bombers were heading into that region as early as 36 hours ago, including leaving the UK using UK bases to fuel and so forth. There are a number of refueling planes, additional ones, at Ben-Gurion Airport, so they can be protected there. Those planes are not just for jet fighters, but they're mostly for bombers. I think, if not tonight, maybe tomorrow night, maybe over the weekend, I think we're going to see something a little bit more aggressive. My view is good. But let's hit real sites that really mean a difference to these people. Let's hit real sites that have the potential of taking them out. And I will continue as long as I can to make the point that we must

You're going to learn a lot over this weekend on Life, Liberty, and Levin, Saturday and Sunday. You're going to learn all about what we do for the Arab countries in the Middle East. They talk about Israel all the time. You're also going to learn a lot about what Israel has done with our most sophisticated military equipment, how it's actually improved so much of it. It's given that technology to us and how we've put it on our jet fighters, on our missiles, on our tanks, and actually used some of it to save the lives of our soldiers. You're going to learn all about that and much, much, much, much more. Saturday on Life, Liberty, and Levin, it is one-on-one, one guest, General Jack Keane and me. Sunday, one-on-one, one guest, Victor Davis Hanson and me. I've just decided when the guest is really quite an important voice, I want to get back from time to time to one-on-one interviews. I don't mind, please don't get me wrong, having two guests in one program, but from time to time I want to get back to having one-on-one interviews. I grew up with that kind of important talk show, and I have felt for a long time, at least since I started doing my own television show, that that's needed again today. So that's Saturday. Whatever recording device you have, DVR or whatever, I hope you'll set it 8 p.m. Eastern, Fox. Sunday, 8 p.m. Eastern, Fox. I hope you'll set it as well. We've got a lot more, folks. We'll be right back.

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1: 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Hey, I know this has been a little different, but I'm telling you the truth. 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Dude, you are looking so much healthier. Who's your doctor? 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And Under the Covers, they carry every major brand known to man. 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
3: Strikes concluded. I'm Lisa LaSera, Fox News. U.S. Central Command says day 13 of its latest campaign against targets in Iran is over, saying they targeted military command centers, drone storage facilities, communication networks, coast surveillance sites, and maritime capabilities, with a new warning for Iran's Revolutionary Guard.
4: The U.S. warning that the IRGC-led government will suffer the consequences for its actions and those perpetrated by its proxies like the Houthis over in the Red Sea and elsewhere.
3: Fox says Kevin Cork, Yemen's Houthi rebels have entered the fighting, targeting a Saudi tanker in the Red Sea. President Trump has appeared to add a condition to the newly signed agreement with Saudi Arabia for a civilian nuclear program, posting on Truth Social that it now requires the kingdom to normalize relations with Israel through the Abraham Accords. The accords expanded the number of Arab and Muslim majority nations with diplomatic ties with Israel. The Trump administration is suing Colorado for providing in-state tuition to non-U.S. citizens.
5: The Justice Department is challenging Colorado statutes that require state colleges and universities to provide in-state tuition rates, financial assistance, and scholarships to those who are Colorado residents, regardless of whether they are in the U.S. illegally. The DOJ alleges the laws unconstitutionally discriminate against U.S. citizens who are not afforded the same reduced tuition rates or scholarships and create incentives for illegal immigration. The department says this is its 14th lawsuit challenging in-state tuition available to non-U.S. citizens after bringing cases against states including California, Maryland, and New Jersey.
3: Fox's Kristen Goodwin. Colorado Governor Jared Polis in a statement said the federal government seizing control of determining in-state tuition across the country is absurd. In Colorado, he wrote, "We are expanding access to education. 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
10: He's here. He's here. 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
12: Hello, America. 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Our number, 877-381-3811, 877-381-3811. I just want to wrap up a few more points. And I'd like to move along a little bit. From the New York Post, Trump says Saudi Arabian nuclear deal totally subject to Riyadh joining Abraham Accords, normalizing Israel ties. Now, this is the leverage we had when the president announced about 36 hours ago or so that he was going to go forward with a civilian nuclear power for Saudi Arabia. You may recall I mentioned here, and I certainly posted, that we just throw away our leverage for the Abraham Accords. Of course, I oppose them getting any of it. But that said, if you're going to do it, we should at least hold their feet to the fire with the Abraham Accords. And so the New York Post and others are reporting that the president has, in fact, and I did post his post on True Social, circle back and say, look, this is conditioned 100% on them joining the Abraham Accords. And I want to thank the president for doing that. President Trump abruptly announced Thursday, it's about 7:30 this morning or so, he's conditioning a newly agreed nuclear deal with Saudi Arabia on Riyadh, committing to join the Abraham Accords and normalizing relations with Israel. Trump's newly announced prerequisite came one day after Washington and Riyadh finalized a deal in which the U.S. would provide the Saudis with technical know-how for a civilian nuclear program. The civilian nuclear deal, there will be no enrichment of material, he says, being made between the United States, Department of Energy, and Saudi Arabia, which pertains only to non-military use, such as the ones that Iran and UAE and others already have, will be approved, but is totally subject to Saudi Arabia joining the very respected and successful Abraham Accords, the president said on True Social. Saudi Crown Prince Mohammed bin Salman, or MBS, and other leaders of the oil-rich country have long made clear Riyadh won't normalize relations with Israel without the creation of a concrete steps towards a Palestinian state. Now, I mean, think about that for a second. To try and control the internal affairs of Israel? Maybe what Israel should do is turn around and say, no, we're not going to support them for the Abraham Accords unless they create a Palestinian state. What do you think of that, Mr. Producer? On Wednesday, the Energy Department announced the deal but didn't disclose the text of the pact or make any mention of Trump's condition. President is always the final dealmaker, as you know, White House Press Secretary Caroline Levitt said in today's briefing. If they don't join the Abraham Accords, the deal is off. But Levitt said the stipulation should come as no surprise because this is something that the president has mentioned numerous occasions, which is all true. The agreement had been signed by Energy Secretary Chris Wright and the Saudi counterpart, Prince Yabba Dabba. An official statement suggested that Trump fully approved of the deal. But so what? This part about the Abraham Accords was always the case. Rest assured, these agreements uphold the high standards of nuclear safety and nonproliferation while relying on the world's best nuclear technology and scientists designed right here in the U.S., Secretary Wright said. I'm not worried about any of that. Look, here's the point. And the son of one of these Hamas terrorist founders who left Hamas, left his father, converted to Christianity, and he's out there. is a very good voice, I might add. He said, let us not forget that the reason Iran had a nuclear program to begin with, a civilian nuclear program to begin with, is because the United States, we, helped create it for them in the 50s with the Shah. And his point is, we don't know about these monarchies, how long they're there, whether they'll be knocked off and so forth and so on. You know, these are not firmly, these are not firm regimes that are that have a firm hold. I mean, they use police state tactics and so forth, but they could be gone in 10 years, 20 years, 50 years, who knows? And we will have given them sort of the genie out of the box when it comes to nuclear know-how. No, it's no big deal. No, it is a big deal to me. It's a big deal, and not only that, again, more of the Arab countries are going to say, well, we want the deal that Saudi Arabia has. And while we're at it, we want the F-35s that Turkey has. I don't think it's a good idea to arm up these countries. Not with a weapon of mass destruction like nuclear know-how, and not with our best fighter jets, the F-35s. I just don't. And I think I'm right about this. I think it's a mistake. I think the president means well. I mean, you can understand that. Because the communist Chinese are happy to step in and oblige. But I still think we need to make it clear that we don't accept that either. We don't accept that either. This guy, Hassan Piker, now I'll get to him later. I don't want to ruin the show with this guy yet. We'll deal with him another time in another way, but I don't want to deal with him right now. I want to go to Miranda Devine. And this is something that doesn't fit in nicely to what we're discussing, but it's important. It's very important because it's happening throughout the federal government, throughout our state governments, and that is the capture of our public institutions and the use of these public institutions to advance, in many cases now, the communist ideology. And she says the Smithsonian reeks of communist ideologies that our founding fathers would be ashamed of, and she's right. It's not just the Smithsonian. It seems to be all federal institutions that are involved in public activities. And not only just federal institutions, you see these presidential homes, like Jefferson's home and Monroe's home and some of these other homes, where these leftists, these communists, among others, they secrete themselves into the process and they take them over. She writes, if you wondered how communism has grabbed a foothold in the United States, of all places, look no further than the Smithsonian Institution. The world's largest and most influential museum has been hijacked by Marxist ideology to teach self-loathing, anti-American, woke propaganda to its 20 million annual visitors plus 20 million students a year. The Smithsonian teaches that politeness, punctuality, objectivity, and hard work is white supremacy, and that Mickey Mouse is a form of blackface, while devoting not one major exhibit to George Washington or any of the founding fathers. This is sick, sick, and sick. It does teach that Benjamin Franklin was a vile slave owner who owed his discoveries to his slaves, and that Christopher Columbus was a psychopathic killer and a racist that lived on stolen land. Meanwhile, it celebrates transgenderism, bondage, sadomasochism, and various sexually explicit exhibits. It says illegal migrants deserve the right to vote. This is your Smithsonian Museum system. During the Black Lives Matter riots in 2020, the Smithsonian's woke secretary, Lonnie Bunch, sent curators onto the streets to collect trash left behind by arsonists, vandals, looters, and useful idiots as historical artifacts. They need to be collected and saved for posterity, according to the Heritage Foundation, which has been chronicling the downfall of the once great 179-year-old institution. This is horrible. Yep. Generations of American children have been brought up to revere the Smithsonian. Yet, it abuses its $1.3 billion annual budget, 62% from the taxpayer, to persuade impressionable minds that everything about America is irredeemably racist and evil and must be dismantled. That's communism. Absolutely. And the supercilious congressional testimony this week of Smithsonian boss Arthea Hartig shows that she has no intention of changing anything. A California transplant who once described herself as a propped up by the cushions of whiteness and the pillows of the bourgeoisie. See, this is American Marxism. Has described history as a prime tool of social justice and noted how we work to reframe the traditional celebratory narrative of U.S. history for visitors. Grilled by Texas Republican Representative Brandon Gill, this guy is great, superstar. She dripped with arrogance, defiance, and elitist contempt. To Mickey Mouse racist. Is Mickey Mouse racist? Gill asked her. Mickey Mouse is not racist, she replied. According to one of your exhibits, Mickey Mouse represents vestiges of longstanding traditions of blackface ministries. Would you describe that as racist? Gill asked. Harding then launched into a waffling mini dissertation of Mickey's historical trajectory to avoid the question before Gill forced her into admitting she believes that the beloved mouse is, quote, rooted in minstrel and with certain obvious racial overtones. What is she talking about, Mr. Producer? This is sick. And there was a lot more. It's important to be polite, Gill asked her. Yes, sir. Well, your organization references politeness as a defining characteristic of white supremacy culture. Ma'am, are you a white supremacist? No, sir, she said, snootily, as if his question was absurd, when it is her museum that she has turned into an expensive laughingstock. Would you say that the goal of history is to be objective, Gill asked. Hartwig waffled about many goals of history, quote-unquote. Gill then quoted from a white supremacy document your organization has promoted for years under your leadership that references objectivity as a defining characteristic of white supremacy culture. Hartig tried to feign ignorance about the document, despite the fact that the Smithsonian has adopted and promoted the Mass Action Toolkit. That's what it's called, the Mass Action Toolkit, in staff development and educational material since the start of her tenure in 2019. The screed was developed by a left-wing activist coalition, Museums as Sites for Social Action, that is dedicated to using museums as platforms for social justice, anti-racism, and equity, and funded by the DEI-obsessed Andrew W. Mellon Foundation. All right, this is... Do you know who Andrew Mellon was? Andrew Mellon was a Republican, an ardent conservative. He was the Treasury Secretary of President Coolidge, Calvin Coolidge. And Andrew Mellon supported Republican candidates for president, Republican candidates for the Senate and the House. Andrew Mellon obviously made an enormous sum of money. And so he sets up the Andrew Mellon Foundation. I talked about this the other day, didn't I, Rich? The Andrew Mellon Foundation, like the Rockefeller Foundation, like the Ford Foundation, like the MacArthur Foundation, like the Pew Foundation. None of them were leftists. Ford was an anti-Semite, but none of them were leftists. And every one of them is controlled by leftists now. Every single one of them. Multi-billions of dollars. So the DEI-obsessed Andrew W. Mellon Foundation, that poor guy's rolling in his grave. Unbelievable. I knew Richard Mellon Scaife, a grandchild of Andrew Mellon. the son of one of his daughters. Solid conservative. Helped start the Heritage Foundation. Helped start multiple conservative legal groups across the country, including Landmark Legal Foundation. He was a good man. I happen to know another Mellon who likes to keep his name and activity confidential for good reason. Andrew W. Mellon Foundation is obsessed with DEI. I mean, that is as sick as it gets. It's not our toolkit, this entire anti-American toolkit, Hartig told Gil. Well, Gil Prester, we did not come up with the toolkit. Finally, she admitted the document has been used as a reference. In other words, she was lying. Doesn't get much more disingenuous than Hartig's feigned surprise that she has the memory of a goldfish. In July 2020, it was big news when she was excoriated by the first Trump White House for a Smithsonian exhibit that listed the evils of whiteness as rugged individuals, rugged individualism, self-reliance, hard work, objectivity, the nuclear family, progress, respect for authority, delayed gratification, and so on. The nuclear family, father, mother, 2 to 3 children, is another dreadful symptom of whiteness, said the Smithsonian document. As is the scientific method, objective, national, linear thinking, in other words, reasoning. Whiteness also holds that, quote, Christianity is the norm, unquote, and anything other than Judeo-Christian tradition is foreign. You get the drift. And of course, the unspoken goal is the whiteness must be eradicated. A more depressing or demoralizing message you could not imagine. Poor James Smithson, the British scientist in 18th century, you know, he was a creature of the Enlightenment who bequeathed his fortune to the U.S. to establish the Smithsonian Institution. He must be rolling in his grave. Andrew Mellon must be rolling in his grave. This is what the left does. It's disgusting. I'll be right back.
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0: It's so odd. So people will interview Tucker Carlson, and people will comment on him. You know, today's sort of comparing us to, well, he's using Bernie Sanders propaganda about how the billionaire elites basically run the country and so forth and so on. When do we reach a point, America, when we dismiss the mentally ill, the delusional, the obsessed? When is it that we reach a point where we just don't have to analyze the Jew haters, the America haters, the Israel haters, the Christian haters, but we just realize they're the enemy? Tucker Carlson's the enemy. He's the enemy. He gives aid and comfort to our enemies, whether it's Putin, whether it's the Islamists in Iran or Qatar, whether it's the communists and the Islamists here at home. Do we really need to take him seriously and analyze the mental illness that he's obviously experiencing? I'll be right back. For nearly 3,000 years, Homer's epic poem, The Odyssey, has shaped the literary and moral imagination of the West. 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
2: 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Who's your doctor? 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
1: 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Jack Smith. This rogue prosecutor they dragged out from The Hague, the prior regime, the Injustice Department. What they did to Donald Trump was disgusting, and so many other people, but mainly him. Jack Smith's double downs against the GOP accusations. He lied under oath. Okay, let's see how this plays out. Fox News. Former special counsel Jack Smith is maintaining his innocence after House Judiciary Committee Chairman Jim Jordan, and you heard him on this program last Friday, referred Smith to the Department of Justice for potential criminal charges, and he mentioned then, in response to me, that that's what they plan to do. Jordan accused Smith of lying while under oath during a deposition before his House GOP-led panel in December 2025. But Smith's lawyers rejected the referrals meritless in a letter to Jordan and Acting Attorney General Todd Blanche Wednesday night. Couple things here. What would you expect from his lawyers? That's number one. Number two, Todd Blanche should be confirmed as Attorney General. Todd Blanche has been a superb acting Attorney General and Deputy Attorney General. He's a great lawyer. He's honorable. He's honest. And the Republicans especially should put their politics back in their wallet, back in their purse, and get this man confirmed. I've come to know him. I mean, I don't socialize with him or anything like that. But my wife and I have come to know him, and he is fantastic. Todd Blanche. Now, the attorneys for Smith wrote, Mr. Smith agreed to testify before the House Judiciary Committee, fully cognizant of the risk that President Trump's Justice Department would try to find something in his testimony to serve as the basis for a criminal charge. Well, that's an interesting comment. So if he knew or believed for sure that this was going to take place, then why did he allegedly lie under oath? This risk existed not because Mr. Smith would make a false statement, but because President Trump has repeatedly ordered that Mr. Smith be prosecuted and jailed. When did he order that? That is not the rule of law, and it contravenes the principles that are critical to the vitality of our democracy. You know, the irony of the lawyer for a guy that stomped all over our Constitution, for a guy that used every disgusting prosecutorial trick in the drawer, for a guy who overreached every single time, to hear this from his lawyer is precious, isn't it? Absolutely precious. Smith was tapped to investigate. Yeah, we know that. Jordan's letter to Blanche Wednesday night, first reported by Fox News Digital, argued that responses provided by Mr. Smith gave the impression that neither Mr. Smith nor his team had access to the content of members' privileged text messages. I remember hearing this testimony, and I could have sworn he said that he never saw them. And yet we now know he did. As Jordan's letter says, we now know this to be false. Excuse me, cholera. The referral comes after Smith faced mounting scrutiny from Republicans over allegedly weaponizing DOJ and violating constitutional privacy protections. Yeah, they leak like sieves in there. And Chuck Grassley, the chairman of the Senate Judiciary Committee, released documents last week showing that Smith's team read the text messages of 44 members of Congress from both parties and White House staff during its investigation. That is a clear violation of the Constitution and separation of powers. Targeted lawmakers included Jordan and Grassley, in addition to the late Senator Lindsey Graham. I can tell you from speaking to Lindsey about this, this infuriated him. You know what? I miss Lindsey now. Right now. Don't you miss him, Rick? You really, really miss the guy. Senator Susan Collins, House Majority Leader Steve Scalise, and even Senator Cory Booker, who's such a schlub he doesn't care because of partisan politics. Now, when Smith was asked by congressional investigators if he examined the contents of lawmakers' text messages during his probe, he said no. I remember that. It was an emphatic no. He told the House Judiciary Committee his team only saw telephone toll records. But Smith's attorneys charged that he was not being questioned about text messages during the portion of the deposition the Republicans are pointing to, so the criminal referral was made because he did not proactively disclose information that was not responsive to a question asked. That's baloney. But we'll see how it pans out. During his testimony, Smith, they said, provided a truthful response. Now, what if his lawyer said, Smith's a lying dirtbag? Wouldn't that be weird, Mr. Producer? And it goes on. And you know how it goes on. They deny everything. And it needs to be put to the test. I hope justice takes it very, very seriously. And this would wind up in the public integrity section of the criminal division, I suppose. And, of course, higher-ups would have to look at it as well. For decades, Americans have been holding physical gold in retirement accounts. That is, Americans who have diversified and have done this as a hedge against inflation, against geopolitical turmoil, against long-term store of value. They hold it as a long-term store of value. But what do you really own? And how is it positioned today? I think that's an important question for those of you who have gold and silver and other precious metals. Now, if you own gold, silver, or platinum, whether in a retirement account or held privately, wouldn't you like to know its current market value? 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

0: They're out there calling us Marxists. They're out calling us Marxists.
1: That was aimed at me, of course, because back then nobody called these people Marxists except me.
0: Marxists? They're calling us Marxists and communists. Oh, and they think they're going to cause people to shy away from us.
1: Oh, wait a minute. Mr. Producer finally got a response from the Democratic Socialists of America to our multiple inquiries for any of them to come on the show, right, Mr. Producer? Any of them. And here's what they wrote back to Mr. Producer. Hi, Richard. Thanks for reaching out. No one is available for this interview, but we thank you for the invitation. Nobody ever is available for an interview with Mark Levin, the Democratic Socialists of America, because I know who they are. I know how to unravel them. I know how to challenge them, and they are cowards. And the word's gone out among the Islamists and the Marxists. The word's gone out from Bernie Sanders to AOC. The word's gone out. Unfortunately, I'm not interested in podcasters. I'm interested in these people right here. I'll be right back.
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6: Specific strikes. I'm Lisa Lacerra, Fox News. U.S. Central Command says day 13 of consecutive attacks on Iran has concluded, saying they targeted military command centers, drone storage facilities, communication networks, coast surveillance sites, and maritime capabilities. This coming after Iran's Revolutionary Guard threatened the U.K. U.S. jets have been using bases there during the campaign.
7: Britain's government responding quickly, saying the U.K. stands ready 24/7 to defend itself. Of course, those B-1 bombers now in use carry a huge conventional payload, 75,000 pounds of weapons. They can be refueled in the air. They don't have stealth capability, but when you control the skies, you don't need stealth, and that's the case for much of Iran at this point.
6: Fox's Steve Harrigan in Tel Aviv. Meanwhile, Yemen's Houthi rebels targeted a Saudi tanker in the Red Sea, prompting a warning from President Trump that U.S. forces will hit them if they do it again. This afternoon, the House passed another war powers resolution meant to stop the ongoing conflict with Iran.
8: Four House Republicans voted for the War Powers Resolution, which directs the president to remove U.S. armed forces from hostilities with Iran unless receiving congressional authorization. The four Republicans were Thomas Massie of Kentucky, Tom Barrett of Michigan, Pennsylvania Congressman Brian Fitzpatrick, and Warren Davis.

0: Hudson of Ohio.
1: Fox's Jessica Rosenthal, the measure did not pass the Senate. Federal health officials are investigating a new outbreak involving the parasite Cyclospora.
2: The outbreak included 72 people as of Wednesday. The Food and Drug Administration has not yet identified which products are linked to the illnesses, and officials have not said where the cases are located. But the FDA has been testing lettuce samples from Taylor Farms. The food distributor voluntarily recalled 5-pound bags of shredded lettuce earlier this month. Now they've temporarily shut down a processing facility in central Mexico that has been allegedly linked to the outbreak.
1: Fox's John Saucier. 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
0: He's here. 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
7: Hello, America. 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Our number, 877-381-3811, 877-381-3811. 381-3811. There's so much to get to here, and I only have an hour. Plus, I want to take your calls at the bottom of the hour, which we will do. President is really keyed and focused on the communist propaganda in this country, and it's a good thing he is. And he's calling it out for what it is. And I'm going to keep hitting it on Life, Liberty, and Levin. And by the way, on Saturday night, it's John Keane, General John Keane and me, one-on-one, the entire program. I have my opening statement, of course. You're not going to want to miss this show. And on Sunday, the full hour with Victor Davis Hanson, one-on-one, and my opening statement as well. You're really not going to want to miss that show either. So set your DVRs or whatever recording device you use, and that way you can watch it at your leisure. Or you might say, you know what, I watched that, I want to go back and see some more of it and check it out, so you record it. Here's President Trump today about the communist rhetoric that's going on out there. Cut 14, go.
9: We can't be hoodwinked, we can't be taken advantage of by people that say you're going to have a free home. You're going to get free rent. Everything's going to be free. What they don't say is a year later, everything is going to be end up in squalor, destruction, and death, and also death for our country. So we have to stop the threat of the communist rhetoric that you're hearing right now, because these people, they don't act. I'm very happy a poll came out. It said they're highly educated, but doing very poorly. In other words, they're losers. They went to school. They got a good education. Now they can't. They don't know what they're doing, so what they do is they complain about people like yourselves that have done so well. But we can't let the communist ideology even, we don't want to even think about it for this country. It would be terrible.
7: Mm-hmm. That's the man. That's the man. And yet here we have this Hassan Piker, a.k.a. Puker. Here's the Puker. He loves his Mao Zedong. He loves the fact that 60 million people were murdered. I'm sure I'd be one of them if he had his way, Mr. Producer. Cut 12, go.
10: They clipped me talking about Mao Zedong, up by a cop who thought I was like making fun of Mao Zedong, which I never would and never will.
7: No.
10: Mao Zedong is one of the great leaders of this world, okay?
7: Yeah,
10: a man who changed the entire universe. The entire planet. He did. He changed the trajectory of history. He is the founding father of the People's Republic of China. Mao Zedong gets the same level of credit that the founding fathers do.
7: Okay, hold on a second. This is part of the problem. You're dealing with truly stupid people. The founding fathers? Really? They created this open society, this free society, or a constitutional republic? Maybe imperfect, but it's the most perfect. Mao Zedong created a concentration camp. So many people were put through the most horrendous type of circumstances. So many died, starvation and so forth. You know, they talk about the working class, as I keep telling you and everybody else who will listen, and I'm going to tell all the Fox people as well, on Saturday and Sunday, this whole thing about working class, 60 million people killed in China. Who do you think they were? You think they were billionaires? Aren't 60 million billionaires? 60 million. 60 million. Think about that. Think about that. 60 million. And this piece of crap is running around praising the guy and then comparing him to the Founding Fathers. Which kind of shocks me, because you'd think he'd hate the Founding Fathers more than he loves Mao. But no. He's a fool. He's a buffoon. Carolyn Leavitt. Let's go to her. Cut 13. Go.
1: This week we've seen some major players in Democrat politics voicing or alerting really on how much influence socialism, communism has had now on kind of mainstream Democrat politics. Is there any chance that the president would be interested or is considering working with left of center Democrats to push back on this?
2: Well, unfortunately, we don't seem to have too many of those left in the Democrat Party. We have literal self-proclaimed communists who are winning elections and who are claiming to be the new leadership of the Democrat Party. I think the vast majority of Americans understand the dangers of communism. Just look at countries all over this world as an example. Cuba right now is a country that is about to be a failed state because of the communist policies of the past several decades. Communism should never be allowed to lead this country, and the president obviously is strictly opposed to it and all the dangers that it reaps. We've seen it happen across the world.
7: Mm-hmm. Elon Musk, on an interview with somebody named Zany Beddoes with The Economist today. Elon Musk, cut 23, go.
3: People say that you're a racist. What is the motivation for doing that? Are you fermenting?
11: My partner is she's half Indian, and my I have four children with her. One of them was named after a famous Indian physicist. So I would say I'm not racist. And also, if you look at the people that are employed at my companies, we have senior executives of all races. I don't think there's any racism there.
3: Are you anti-Muslim?
11: I am. I'm against having if people are coming to a country with antithetical views, I am against that. I'm against that. You know, I'm against. I'm against rape and murder. I'm against the imposition of rules and laws that are contrary to what we've come to accept in the West. And I think it's a crying shame that the sort of traditional media, like you, don't recognize this.
7: Yeah, that's right. Like her. You know what he sounds like to me in an odd way, Mr. Producer? William F. Buckley Jr. I mean, his accent comes from obviously his birthplace in South Africa, but that doesn't account for the tone, and it doesn't account for the manner in which he speaks. And I find it very interesting, very compelling, just that. Now, that said, he's right. He's a very smart man, and that was actually a very dumb question. And I agree with this point. It's too bad people in the traditional media really don't recognize what's taking place. You know, they really do, but they're not going to say it. How can you miss it? And here you have Islamists murdering across the globe, raping across the globe, torturing across the globe, the main source of terrorism across the globe. And you have to pretend that's not going on to ask a question like this. I have played for you, probably more than any other radio host, clip after clip after clip after clip, and we've got more, and we're going to do it as time goes on, of what these imams are saying, of what these activists are saying, what these so-called scholars are saying, and some of their politicians are saying. It's outrageous about how they want to conquer us and devour us, and theirs is the only religion that matters, and our religions are going to disappear, and they're going to kill us and destroy us and our whole society, and on and on and on. And they are creating, at record pace, segregated fortresses segregated fortresses paid in part by Qatar, paid in part by the Muslim Brotherhood, and wealthy Islamists. And it's happening all over our country, and it's happening now very heavily in red states, especially Texas right now. I don't know what they're doing in Texas. I don't know why they're not acting urgently in Texas. I assume the people are showing up at zoning board meetings, at other board meetings at the local level, pressuring the governor, pressuring their state representatives, their state senators. Something. You better hurry up. You better get moving, or you're going to lose your state, because they all vote Democrat. And this is all being done intentionally. It is absolutely purposeful. It's part of a strategy to flip Texas. You flip Texas, the Republicans can never win another presidential election. They can never have the majority in the House or the majority in the Senate. By flipping Texas, that's all it takes. Or flipping Florida. Now, some of this is going on in Florida, but at least you have a governor who's doing what he can to fight it. I don't know what's going on in Texas, but it's not pretty. And it is constant. I'll be right back.
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0: pressure on the administration not to arm them. So we arm the Kurds, and we certainly need to arm the Iranian people, who are strong people who want to fight too. If we truly want to destroy this regime, then these killers, these terrorists who've taken over that country, need to be dragged out of their homes, dragged out of their offices, and they need to be dealt with by the people who are there. And I agree with you, the Kurds, and I certainly believe the Iranian people can do it too. And Phil, thank you for your service. God bless you, my friend. What great callers tonight. We salute our armed forces, police officers, firefighters, emergency personnel, ICE, we love ICE, our truckers, thank you. And the people in Ukraine, the people in Iran, the people in Israel, and you, the American people. God bless each and every one of you. Have a great night, and I'll see you tomorrow.
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with the lowest gas prices, the latest slots. It's a Gasino. 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Eagle Ridge Gasino is now open. Need gas? Gasino. Snacks? Gasino. 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Gasino. Eagle Ridge Gasino. Just up the road from Table Mountain. 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
1: Another night of strikes. I'm Sue Guzman, Fox News. A new round of explosions reported across Iran as the U.S. launched a fresh wave of strikes. CENTCOM says the attacks, designed to further diminish threats to commercial shipping, are now complete.
2: The U.S. carries out a 13th consecutive night of strikes, with the U.S. warning that the IRGC-led government will suffer the consequences for its actions and those perpetrated by its proxies like the Houthis over in the Red Sea and elsewhere. Now, all of this is unfolding against the backdrop of the president warning of a return to full-scale operations and even worse against Iran as being strongly considered, and they're going to get it if they don't make a deal.
1: Well, Fox's Kevin Cork reporting, President Trump Thursday said he is weighing a massive attack on Iran bigger than anything we have had before. And President Trump's demanding Saudi Arabia normalize ties with Israel as part of a newly announced civilian nuclear deal.
3: An agreement allowing U.S. firms to develop a civilian nuclear program in Saudi Arabia is contingent on Saudi Arabia joining the Abraham Accords, White House Press Secretary Karoline Leavitt says.
4: Look, this is a condition that the president has spoken about many times with our Gulf and Arab allies.
3: But that condition was not included when the agreement was announced by U.S. officials earlier this week.
4: The president is always the

0: final deal maker, as you know, and this is something that he has mentioned on numerous occasions.
1: The Abraham Accords, created during President Trump's first term, expanded the number of Muslim majority countries with diplomatic ties to Israel. At the White House, Jared Halpern, Fox News.
2: President Trump imposing new double-digit tariffs on dozens of U.S. trading partners as the clock runs out Friday. The U.S. is going to slap 10 to 12.5% taxes on imports from 60 countries, accounting for about 99% of U.S. imports. 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
4: And I think the average, you know, Ivy League grad voting for this mayor is highly annoyed that their education is not that valuable. And the person down the street who knows how to drill for oil and gas, who's moved to Texas, has a more valuable profession. And I think that annoys the fuck out of these people.
5: The hot phrase among the crowd that talks about this stuff, I've noticed over the last several weeks, is downwardly mobile. The downwardly mobile crowd. Mm. And we all thought it was funny for a long time, kind of. It's tragic and funny. And if it's your kid, it's extra tragic, especially if you paid for it. But we all thought it was kind of funny for a while, this whole going off to college and getting these worthless degrees. Good luck with that.
6: Yeah, we mocked it. We didn't recognize it as, wait a minute, something insidious is going on.
5: If you end up with millions of those people who can't get a job but are highly educated, they are going to be angry and feel like they're getting screwed by the current system. And exactly. It doesn't make any difference whether it's real or not or makes sense or not or justified or not. If there's enough of them, they become a political movement. And that is what's happened. The downwardly mobile. You went out and got a fancy degree. You just were told or sort of felt from all your professors and friends at your fancy college with your fancy degree that you were going to go out into the world and have a great life. And it turns out it ain't worth crap.
6: At the same time, the only thing you learned in college was Marxist politics.
5: Yeah, put those two things together. Right. Yeah, if you only had one of those, it would be bad enough. The fact that you got your fancy degree at a fancy college and now you're a barista and realize there's nothing I can do with this degree. Like, literally nobody wants to hire me because of this degree. Right.
6: I can't even teach that crap to a new generation of poor, unsuspecting, idiot youngsters because there are too many of us.
5: The market is flooded with people who want to teach the crap that is worthless that I already have. But you're right. You throw in the fact that I'm being told by my professors that it's the white, straight man that's keeping me from getting a decent job.
6: Exactly. Exactly. So you've been taught, you've earned a Marxist degree, and you can't use it, and you're saddled with suffocating death. Dead, and the only thing you know is Marxism. So you're, you know, if all you have is a hammer, everything's a nail. So my approach to the following couple of segments, I'm looking at the clock and thinking we're going to go into the second segment of the hour, is my son once half seriously, mostly seriously, referred to me as the world's most conservative hippie, which is a fairly good descriptor the more I think about it. Another one would be I don't know if you share this. I am the world's most bitter optimist. But I remain an optimist, maybe out of just sheer stubbornness. I feel like the forces of sanity are on the front foot against the woke Marxist crowd. And I know the fight is going to take ages and be bitter and bloody and frustrating. But I'm still optimistic. Having said that, I'm looking around at the newses, and it's so fun, funny oppression. It was just a few days ago. We had the conversation where I said, I feel like the mainstream left has realized what dire straits they're in, and they're fighting back. And Jack, you're a little skeptical about it. Doesn't matter. Lord knows the right is now, and the center right is waking up to, say, the insanity of the Smithsonian being a Marxist institution, the American History Museum. But as I scan the headlines, great piece Karl Rove wrote about, will the Democrats disavow the DSA platform? And he goes into all sorts of great historical analogs and how utterly, hilariously fanciful the DSA platform is.
5: Yeah, it is. As it becomes more known, I mean, we were reading it from it yesterday. It's hilarious.
6: You'll never pay a bill again.
5: No rent, no food, no medicine, nothing, no bills. Right. You work as much as you want or as little as you want. I mean, what?
6: The DSA platform calls food, education, energy, medicine, and transportation common goods and utilities to be run by government through public ownership of the largest corporations and essential industries. The government takeover would bring about the end of capitalism. That's paradise. No more, and these are quotes, worrying about cost. No more dreading going back to work as we labor for our common good instead of private profit.
5: I like I mean, there's so many, we've said so many things about this. There's so many things to say about it. But one thing that's kind of funny is the idea that, wow, I wish I'd have thought about that. Why didn't I come up with that? You mean there's a way where I can get everything for nothing and not have to work? Oh, damn it. And why haven't we been doing that all these years?
2: Because lack of imagination, kids. You're so smart.
5: Thanks. Or we're the rest of us are just so mean and evil. We want us and everyone else to have to go out and go to work every day and pay for things just out of stubbornness. Because there's a system right over there. It's just waiting to be taken where everything is free and you don't have to work.
7: I'm not going to do it out of sure white supremacy or something.
5: Right, right.
2: Yeah, exactly.
5: Like that benefits me somehow going to work every day my whole life.
2: And then Rove, of course, goes into how you absolutely quickly end up with Soviet-style rationing, horrific big block government housing, food shortages, no-show jobs for the elite, and the rest of it. It's an excellent point. Then I flip to The Atlantic, where James Kirchick, who I've quoted before, he's a writer of the center-left, I believe he's a gay fella. He wrote a book all about the history of gay people in Washington, D.C. He is no arch conservative. And his piece in The Atlantic, friends, one of your most prominent mastheads of lefty to center lefty thought, his headline is "The DSA is a parasite. The left wing faction is hijacking the Democratic Party." Here's his lead.
5: Only if you let it.
2: Exactly. Even after a string of recent victories in congressional primaries by the members of the DSA, national Democrats appear slow to recognize that ideologues on the left are attempting a hostile takeover of the party. The DSA's ascent comes on the heels of years-long efforts by socialists and progressive activists to steer one of America's two major political parties toward identity politics, isolationism, and hostility to capitalism. Then he goes into, and I can't wait to read this in its entirety, a history of the 80s and 90s in British politics. Margaret Thatcher and the Conservatives took power, and the Labour Party decided the answer was to swing left and left and lefter. And super interesting. I've read part of it for another day, perhaps. And then he says, today, Democrats leaders find themselves in a quandary, much like one of the leaders from Britain you mentioned. The DSA's agenda is alien to mainstream Democrats, or at least it should be. The organization's draft platform calls for, and then he goes into details, including, and I absolutely love this, it hadn't occurred to me that this may be the most lunatic juxtaposition of all. Complete opening of the border and complete dismantling of police forces and prisons.
5: All right. Well, I was doing the juxtaposition of everything's free, rent, food, medicine, everything, and there are no borders. We're going to have a population of 7.8 billion people within a year.
2: And the other 0.2 billion are on their way.
5: Why wouldn't you move to the United States if everything was free and there's no border?
2: Yeah, you seriously have to be a child, mentally ill, or an ideologue to say these things with a straight face.
5: You would.
2: And as, you know, Thomas Sowell taught us, there are some ideas so ludicrous only an intellectual could hold them. One more bit from the gentleman's article.
5: I hope one of these smart people in an interview or on a debate stage has to answer that question. How would open borders work in a country where everything is free?
2: Yeah, yeah. Well, and again, now the center left, which includes, you know, the vast majority of the media, they have been granted permission to start asking the obvious freaking questions that those of us who are sane have been asking for a very long time. You know, when The Atlantic is saying the DSA is a parasite, the worm is definitely turned. But anyway, I like this because I like this sort of thing.
5: Shakespeare, more white supremacy, dripping with white supremacy.
2: To gain leverage within the Democratic Party, the DSA is employing a tactic that Trotsky dubbed entryism. The Wilf and James Lindsay writes about this all the time, how critical theory is not it's not about social justice. It's about the capture of institutions using fake moral arguments and trying to shame people into giving them control.
6: If you want to control something, call it racist until you control it, as Lindsay so brilliantly and simply laid it out. So anyway, here's Trotsky's idea of entryism. The willful effort by a small, disciplined cadre of radicals to infiltrate a more moderate organization and subvert it from within. It's the same tactic that throughout history, far-left organizations, such as the Militant Tendency, have routinely used to amass power. Unless the Democrats respond forcefully to the DSA's entryism, they risk being overrun by extremists who will poison the party's national brand and sap its capacity to compete with an already radicalized GOP. So he thinks the GOP is radicalized. You can tell this guy is not some sort of right winger. So, again, the permission has been granted on the left to talk about this stuff. I want to bring a word from Rough Greens, whatever comment you want. Then I want to get to the thing that I really, really wanted to share with you. The world of fundraising for the far, far left. 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
5: Wow, I was looking at some of the ingredients you got going on in your regular dog food. 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
6: 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Rough Greens makes any dog food better. He goes into how... So far, the DSA is limited to liberal enclaves, cities, like parts, districts of Colorado, that sort of thing, where the lefty lunatics are running rampant.
5: But Marin County.
6: As a student of political movements from a very young age, I suggest if you start taking radical movements seriously when they actually pose a serious threat, you've waited way, way too long. It's like an infection in the bloodstream. Anyway, the lunatic world of lefty fundraising coming up in a moment or two.
5: Cool. And, there's so many things we want to talk about today. Oh, Trump made a big announcement about Saudi Arabia getting nuclear power just in the last hour. So we'll get to that at some point. Stay here.
1: Armstrong and Getty.
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1: All arrows are pointing toward the war in the Middle East going big soon. More on that later.
2: So what I'm about to share with you contains a lot of stuff that is laughable and silly about these lefty jackasses, but they remind me very much of Marx and Lenin and Trotsky and Che Guevara and Fidel Castro, and I could name several people in South America whose names you might or might not know. They won, you see. They won. Anyway, at least for a while. Barton Swaim, thoroughly sane writer, writes mostly for the Wall Street Journal, is talking about how this new book's coming out by Evan Barker. That's a girl named Evan. Grew up in lower middle. Yeah, I know. A gender bending madness. She grew up in lower middle class Missouri. Her parents leaned left. She's a lady of the left, attended the University of Kansas, briefly worked for Hillary's campaign in 2016. Went to San Diego for a while, then New York, where she held a series of low-wage jobs, having majored in creative writing. At last, she found work as a fundraiser for an entitled tantrum-throwing would-be Democratic politician. Thus began a short, tumultuous career in left-wing politics, chronicled in her new book, Nothing Left, Confessions of a Democratic Operative, which is coming out next week, I guess. Her memoir seeks to explain how and why a large segment of the Democratic Party, emotionally undone by the improbable two-time triumph of a helter-skelter populist celebrity, that would be Trump, sought solace in socialism and various racialist and radical ideologies. And after her turn in campaigns, she turned to the more lucrative world of progressive consultancy. She led in fundraising in an outfit called Left Rising, founded to boost socialist candidates in primary races against establishment Democrats. Ms. Barker's Chronicle, Barton writes, teams with people I would gently describe as not normal. One fellow consultant hires a resistance artist to paint a mural of AOC's face on the roof of his Washington condo. Ms. Barker's associates, including white men, vilify whiteness and maleness as a kind of daily religious ritual. Quote, most men in progressive circles participated in the bashing. They'd virtue signal their disdain for their own gender by saying things like, I want to elect more people who look like you and less people who look like me.
3: Yeah, that's a whole self-hating thing is so weird.
2: The self-flagellation served mainly as self-protection. Quote, people would confide in me. I employ a lot of annoying MFers, and no wonder the establishment thinks we're insane. Right before hopping on a Zoom meeting to say their pronouns and bash white men. So again, when you get into these radical movements, you spout the party line of the moment to protect yourself.
3: Right. That makes sense. That makes sense.
2: She doesn't exempt herself from censure. Scanning the resumes of job applicants, she would search candidates' names on the internet and discard the ones from white men. I knew it was wrong, she said, but I had to do it. That's right. That's a conservative fantasy of self-victimization imagery that people were not hiring white men just because they're white men. Oh, right. Yeah. Anyway, She eventually broke with the insurgent left, describes why, because the insurgents had no interest in winning back the heartland. And she thought, no, these are good people, and I think our message will reach them, but not this crap. Anyway, she writes, unpopular policy was not weakness, but strength, a sign of moral leadership. There was one more part I wanted to get to. Oh, so, the value in Ms. Barker's memoir, other than laughs, lies in the depiction of her party's biggest and least acknowledged problem. It's guilt-ridden donors and the web of cash-flush activist groups, anti-capitalist nonprofits, and issue-oriented super PACs. Her book abounds with busybody advocacy groups, donor advisory networks, and consultancies run by know-nothing 20-somethings. One donor Ms. Barker solicits lives alone in a fancy apartment in Manhattan, goes out only to get one meal a day, a bowl of soup, and spends all of his time answering phone calls from left-wing candidates and their fundraisers. The voicemail message on another donor's phone announces, if you are not a woman of color, please do not bother leaving a voicemail. I won't donate to you. Still yet another heiress, because these are all like super rich, 20, 30-something lefty trust fund kids. Still another, an heiress to an oil fortune, lavishes money on left-wing groups, Ms. Barker reasonably surmises, to try to right her family's wrongs. Nothing like the ecosystem created by these plutocratic ideologues exists on the right, which has its own pathologies. That's the left's multi-billion dollar matrix. It tends to generate crackpot candidates in the grip of conspiracy theories, and that hardly is surprising.
3: Good luck with that.
2: Bunch of insane trust fund, miseducated, 85% white would-be Marxists. It's a head scratcher. But again, if you just laugh at these people, they have a way of overrunning the system.
3: We probably ought to run through the latest Fox poll at some point. Issue by issue, the Republicans are getting killed for a variety of reasons. Maybe we'll get to that. Got a bunch of stuff on the way. If you missed the segment, get the podcast, Armstrong and Getty On Demand.
0: Armstrong and Getty.
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1: According to a new survey, 66% of employees have pretended to be productive at work. Something, something, punchline.
2: That's pretty funny.
3: That is really funny.
2: Got some poll numbers out on a whole bunch of different issues, which are pretty interesting. Democrats are kicking the Republicans' ass on practically every issue that exists, except for like a couple. Before we get to that, I've got tickets for the to go to the Odyssey today, but I don't know if I'm going to make it today. It might be tomorrow. I bought tickets for today and tomorrow, not knowing which day I could actually make it. And I look forward to seeing it. But so I've read all these different pieces about it and everything like that. So many really smart people have been writing about this whole thing, and I've found it just fantastic. The this 3,000-year-old story that has. There are so many different versions of it that have come out over the last 30 centuries that reflect the times or attitude, sometimes the times of the culture it came out of, sometimes just the attitude of the person who wrote it, or now in the case of people who directed the movie, and how it's changed from this and that over the years. I'm not sure I fully understood this. I'd never read The Odyssey. I don't know if I ever will after I see the movie. But it was a several hundred-year-old story when Homer wrote his version. It had been around for several centuries when Homer wrote his version.
4: Marge, I'm going to write the Odyssey.
2: And then
5: you've already written the Iliad.
2: And then Virgil did a version, and Dante did a version. And I mean, there's so many versions throughout history. And there's 70 English translations in the last 150 years, and those are all a little bit different. And it swayed back and forth between, like, Christian values and more, no morality values and all these different sorts of things, which I find pretty interesting. And I think it's worth pointing out that there's nowhere on the poster or anything like that where it says it's Homer's Odyssey. It says it's the Odyssey. So this is Christopher Nolan's Odyssey, just like everybody else has had their shot at the Odyssey, which he gets to do, by the way. So maybe if for whatever reason you're a real Homerite and you feel like that's the only version that anybody could ever do and you have to stick to the script or you've done something wrong, I don't know what that is. As I think Jonah Goldberg wrote the other day, people that are angry and want a true version of the Odyssey, true version about one-eyed Cyclops and three-headed monsters, and you want the accurate.
3: I want accuracy. Yes, damn it.
2: Since it was a myth to start with, it's pretty interesting.
3: I don't want to steal your thunder, but I feel like this is a really nice step toward people saying, wow, Western civilization, Western culture, the classics. Tell me more about this stuff. I love that.
2: I know. It really is good. And this is, from everything I understand, and I haven't seen it yet, so you're always wading into troubled waters, like Odysseus himself, if you start talking about art you haven't actually taken in. But everything I've read, this is a more Christian version, fitting more in line with Dante's version of guilt and, you know, you reap what you sow and the golden rule and all that sort of stuff. The original Homer version is so violent, people wouldn't be able to handle it. That's
3: really?
2: One point people have made. Do you need spoiler alerts on a 3,000-year-old story? Surely not.
3: Tune out for 30 seconds, come back.
2: Please. Anyway, in Homer's original version, when Odysseus finally makes it back home to his wife and finds out all these guys have been hitting on her, he not only murders them in cold blood, takes away all their weapons, and then hacks off their heads as their defenses, he murders all the maids who they had been raping just for having gone along with it. I mean, that's some pretty brutal stuff. That is not the way it's portrayed in this version of the movie.
3: Right, yeah. I understand in Homer's version, too, it's all about the whims of the gods.
2: Yeah.
3: Really, you know, what's driving the universe. That's that point of view.
2: Anyway, so. I look forward to seeing it either today or tomorrow. And I just think it's grand that this conversation is going on. How could that be a bad thing?
3: If you can overcome your loathing of human beings to go to a crowded movie theater, I can too. I'm taking heart from your courage.
2: Well, I am going to the IMAX, which the seats are a little different. They're big, comfortable chairs and all that sort of stuff, so it's a little different. I don't know. I do have that problem, though. Every time I'm in a movie theater, I have a bit of a somebody's making noise, somebody's talking, somebody's crunching their candy bag with the cellophane, and I think, I no longer can handle this. I can't be in public. Right. It gets back to our earlier conversation about living to be 150. I mean, I can't handle humanity now. I can't imagine what I'd be like when I'm 130.
3: Murderous rage, obviously. It's like, you know, if I'm at home and I get the full screen experience and the sound and blah, blah, blah. I get that. I don't deny that. But if I'm at home watching a great movie, it's me and the art. Mm-hmm. We are like eye to eye, no distractions. And then you go to a theater. It's like, to me, it's like, you know, I'm in love with a girl and we're kissing, we're whispering to each other, blah, blah, blah. We're either alone or we're in a freaking classroom. Okay. Those are two very different experiences. And that's the way I feel about movies. But yeah, well, if it's visually unbelievable, I got to take it in the theater, I guess.
2: Yeah. Well, I can't wait to talk about it.
3: I got a pretty good TV, though. I don't know.
2: The latest Fox News poll, it helps that this is from Fox News, I think, because, you know, it's not the New York Times or somebody you could blame for being biased. I'll tell you about it in just a second. First, we want to tell you this. If you're getting all kinds of spam calls, emails, and texts, it's because somebody has your information, and Incogni can help you with that.
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2: Simple question on a bunch of different issues from the Fox News poll. Who would better handle this issue, Democrats or Republicans? Pretty simple question. On income equality, it's Democrats by 22. Healthcare, Democrats by 21. Inflation prices, Democrats by 10. The economy, Democrats by 10. Foreign policy, Democrats by 7. Government spending, Democrats by 3. That's within the margin of error. But the fact that it's even 50-50 on government spending is horrifying.
3: Although Republicans have been terrible. I wanted to point out the idea that the Democrats would do a better job on inflation than Republicans is that's lunacy. That's just, I don't like Trump and I'm tired of him. It's got to be.
2: God, I'll tell you what, though. I mean, you're right, but the way this hits people. I was at the grocery store yesterday. So Henry was wanting to get into cooking more and more. And I love this idea of him taking over the cooking because I hate it and have no talent for it. And he loves it. And that does have a talent for it. Watches
3: great.
2: YouTube videos about it all the time. So we went to the grocery
3: Send
2: store yesterday.
3: Send him to my house next.
2: Went to the grocery store yesterday. He's going to make a meal. He figured out what he was going to make. He did some research on the ingredients he was going to make. Steak, corn, some sort of vegetable. I don't know my vegetables. And then oatmeal cookies. So that was going to be our meal. And he got all the ingredients.
3: Wow.
2: And it was $190.
3: What, for the meal? For three?
2: For all the different sort of stuff.
3: Well, you would need all of everything. Right. Yeah. Onions,
2: and steaks are ridiculous.
3: Oh, I
2: mean, it's crazy. What steaks cost? A steak at a grocery store costs what it used to pay at a restaurant to get a good steak, and they made
3: with
2: it
3: a
2: for
3: white tablecloth.
2: Yeah. Anyway,
3: it's time to reconsider roadkill, folks.
2: I mentioned that
3: it's plentiful. It's already been warmed by the sun. Roadkill.
2: It's already tender from the tire tracks.
3: Exactly. It's been tenderized. Tire tenderized.
6: Tenderized by Goodyear.
7: Raccoon. I love it.
8: Yeah.
2: So I said, holy cow, this is expensive. And the checkout lady, who's like my age, she said, everybody says that. Everybody who comes through here, they just keep going up. And the way she started going through prices, because she works there, she knows a six pack of Coke used to be this. Now it's that. And well, you know, and it is, it's just, it's crazy. And I said, how do people afford to live? And she said, I don't know.
3: But yesterday, it was a couple of days ago, I heard Trump say, we've dealt with inflation. Oh, it was when those numbers came out. What was last week? And said, we've dealt with inflation, so prices are coming down.
2: Oh,
3: and I was like, oh,
2: that.
3: My God.
2: They're not
3: coming
2: down.
3: You know, he keeps his billionaire hidden usually, but not when he talks about inflation.
2: Inflation came down. Lowest it's been since pre-pandemic last month.
3: So prices are rising even more, just at a slightly slower rate.
2: Right. And it's still double what we want.
3: Right.
2: Some of the other issues before we take a break, I'll save the one that's the most painful for last. National security, Republicans win by a point, but it's basically a tie. Crime, Republicans win barely. The one that is disappointing, that the Democrats are ahead by a point, so it's a wash. It's within the margin of error. But it's 50-50 now on immigration. Because of all the ICE stuff, and, you know, some of it is very ugly. You add in the media portrayal of it, which makes it look even worse. Mm-hmm. It's a 50-50 issue on immigration after the Democrats had open borders for 4 years and let us and allowed the largest migration of humans in the history of the planet to occur into our country. It's now a 50-50 issue.
3: Yeah, I'm not shocked by that. I mean, we're both immigration hawks. And if you were to ask me, do you approve of the current enforcement, blah, blah, blah, or do you think it needs significant changes? I'd say, yeah, it needs significant changes in reform. We've got to do better. So I'm not surprised.
2: And I suppose getting back to what your grocery bill is and what it costs to fill up your car with gas, the condition of the economy. If you look at your 401k, every time I look at it, like, what? It's because we set records every single week in the stock market, all your various indexes. If you're in the stock market, it looks really, really good, but that's not what people are feeling. Excellent good versus fair poor. Fair poor is 76%.
3: This is about the economy in general, or?
2: Condition of the economy.
3: Okay, great.
2: 3/4 of Americans say fair poor versus good excellent. It's hard to win an election when that's the mood.
3: I'd say.
2: But it's, I understand. I can look at my 401k and think, wow, that's crazy how much it's gone up in the last year. Still, when I go to the grocery store, it costs $190 for my groceries for a, you know, a meal and a half. It's like, what?
3: Yeah, yeah. Who was the old-timey politico who said back in the day there are two parties in Washington, the evil party and the stupid party? It is practically impossible that the Republicans could lose to the Democrats, given the state of the Democratic Party. But where there's a will to be stupid, there's a way. And I think the R party is going to pull it off. It's just so discouraging.
2: And, of course, turnout's always the thing. You can have all the attitude you want, but if you don't actually go vote, it doesn't make any difference. In terms of motivation, are you motivated to vote in the November elections? Democrats lead that by 11 points. So just getting out makes a big difference. So
6: it'll be a blue wave.
2: And that, again, that is a Fox poll. Trump has put a qualification on Saudi Arabia getting nuclear power that wasn't in the story yesterday, among other things that we have to talk about. Stay tuned.
9: Armstrong and Getty.
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1: I used to watch Portlandia all the time back in the day.
2: So good.
1: Yeah, and Fred Armisen of Saturday Night Live, he went off and did this show. I never can remember the woman involved that helped write it and stars in it. She's a rock star and a comedian. But they're very, very funny. And they're liberals. I mean, Fred Armisen is definitely a liberal if you've ever heard him talk. They're both liberals. She's a musician. But they're mocking, like, the craziest end of liberals. And this is from 2013. And what's the most interesting about this, of course, is that they were able to mock this like this, thinking their audience, who was probably liberal and liked mocking the crazy liberals, would have thought this was funny, as opposed to if they'd have done this 3 years ago, 4 years ago, Fred Armisen would have had to move out of the country. Anyway, listen to this.
3: We don't want to know the gender of the baby. We don't want to know the sex, and you know that.
4: I don't know your gender. I don't know Candace's. I don't know mine.
5: You don't know my gender?
4: I don't.
5: Do I look like a woman?
4: I don't know what a woman looks like.
3: Do you?
5: I just feel like I'm good at recognizing a woman when I see one.
3: What are you? You're a detective? A gender detective?
5: No, I just...
3: Lifting up skirts and pulling down pants and just getting in there with your magnifying glass?
5: I've never done that.
3: I didn't even consider your gender.
5: I know, you still don't.
3: I've accepted it now. I accept you're a man. I accept
5: you.
3: You have a penis. That doesn't mean it's going to stay that way.
5: Excuse me?
3: Is there a problem? Because we can discuss our whole family history right now if you want, Bob.
5: I don't think that would be appropriate.
3: That's your father talking. That is your disgusting father.
1: As was written by Wesley Yang, whoever he is, on Twitter yesterday, this satirical gloss on the transgender dogmas of 2013 would have literally been grounds for cancellation 2 years later. Oh, that at the least.
6: Oh, yeah.
1: By 2018, you could have been silenced on any of the major social media platforms. You would not have, you'd have been kicked off the platform for making any of those sorts of comments. Fred Armisen would have had to move out of the country, like I said. His career would have been over.
6: He'd have been in physical danger, I think.
1: I should have set it up. It was his son, their son, holding a baby. And he mentioned it being a boy. And she said, we don't want to know the gender.
6: What? You don't know the gender.
1: We don't know the gender. You don't know the gender. I think I know what a woman is. What are you?
6: I don't know what my gender.
1: You're a gender detective now? What are you?
6: Right. Yeah. I
1: mean, because they thought that was hilarious, anybody who acted like that.
6: Right.
1: And what? Within a couple of years, you had people being grilled in front of Congress who wouldn't answer those questions. I don't know what gender you are. How would I know what gender you are? They were doing it seriously when being grilled in Congress. What was a joke for Fred Armisen a few years earlier?
6: Right. I know.

0: the victims and the barely out of childhood victims of radical gender ideology and what it's done to them. It is, you know, I have at various times when I get fired up, described this sickness as being on par with Joseph Mengele, the infamous Nazi doctor who experimented on poor Jewish concentration camp victims. I stand by those words. It's horrifying what this has wrought, particularly, I'm getting fired up again, among confused, alienated, often autistic children and young adults.
1: You want to do that in hour four? Get into that?
0: Yeah, it's a little tough to take, friends. But it's true, it's real, and it's important. And it's about protecting children.
1: We also need to get to Sophie Cunningham of the WNBA, who the haters call MAGA Barbie, because she believes Duden shouldn't be able to participate in girls' sports. That's right. Pretty good stuff, too. Nice. Good for her standing her ground on that. A lot on the way.
2: Armstrong and Getty.
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5: Another day, more airstrikes. I'm Ted Lindner, Fox News. The U.S. military completing a 13th night of airstrikes against Iran, and there's no signs of letting up.
6: When it comes to the U.S. retaliating against the Iranian regime and its proxies in the Middle East for their behavior, the president's policy isn't quite so limited. Just ask the Secretary of State.
7: The president's policy is a head for an eye. I mean, honestly, that's what it's going to be. I mean, they will pay a very heavy price for the things they're doing.
6: Rubio's comments in response to new threats from the regime, and they come as the U.S. carries out a 13th consecutive night of strikes, with the U.S. warning that the IRGC-led government will suffer the consequences for its actions and those perpetrated by its proxies like the Houthis over in the Red Sea and elsewhere.
5: That's Fox's Kevin Cork. The House passing a resolution to restrict President Trump and halt the war in Iran, showing more Republicans are on board with ending the conflict. The Senate previously rejected something similar. Fox's Chad Pergram.
8: A split House-Senate decision.
9: The current resolution is adopted.
10: And the motion is not agreed.
8: The House voting to shackle the president and end the fighting. Four Republicans joined all Democrats to halt the conflict. The president's supporters claimed the vote undercuts American forces. The president's Senate allies rejected the House's Iran rebuke. The Senate defeated a similar war powers measure. Republicans contending that the U.S. has Iran on the ropes. But Senate Democrats chided Republicans for not intervening in the war. Congressional GOP leaders say it's unnecessary for Congress to flex war powers authorities. However, some Republicans demand answers about the Iran endgame.
5: The Pentagon asking Congress for more money to fund the war. And federal health officials are investigating a new outbreak involving the diarrhea causing parasite cyclospora. The outbreak included 72 people as of Wednesday. The FDA has not yet identified which products are linked to the illnesses. 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
1: Jack Armstrong and Joe Getty.
2: Armstrong and Getty.
3: And now, he is Armstrong and Getty.
4: U.S. forces launched a 12th straight night of strikes against Iran overnight. According to CENTCOM, these strikes once again targeted Iran's ability to strike vessels in the Strait of Hormuz. CENTCOM released a statement saying more than 50,000 U.S. service members are operating across the Middle East and remain highly vigilant, focused, lethal, and ready.
5: And so that's Trey Yinks to Fox. And so, as we mentioned yesterday, Trump had truthed out

0: that we're going to start doing this deal where every time you shoot at a ship, we take out a power plant or a bridge. I don't know if he's going to hold to that or not, but apparently Iran is trying to prepare for that eventuality.
1: Here in Israel, the assessment is the conflict could expand in the days ahead. According to initial reports, some cities have started to open public bomb shelters in preparation for the possibility of incoming Iranian missile fire.
0: All the Middle East, from everything I read, is preparing for this to get bigger, more rockets and missiles to be flying around, all directions, and to prepare for that. So Iran put out a angry statement about eye for an eye. You attack us, we'll take out an eye. And Marco Rubio responded to that.
2: Their foreign minister, who the other day say or something about their policy is an eye for an eye. The president's policy is a head for an eye. I mean, honestly, that's what it's going to be. I mean, they will pay a very heavy price. Okay, these people who are calling us every day, begging let's do a deal. They send us messages through other countries, third countries.
0: I'm a Marco fan. I'm not sure head for an eye was the best line.
3: I like it.
0: Okay. Just seems odd to me.
3: We're not going to tit for tat back and forth. You're going to mess with us, we're going to devastate you.
0: Head for an eye.
3: You get used to it.
0: So, Wall Street Journal reporting today is we have a whole bunch of medics that we've sent to Germany to be ready to receive casualties. We got all kinds of new planes and boats and people and special forces headed to the area, and a variety of people pointing out that at least so far, when Trump sends assets to an area, we eventually use them. He says all kinds of things. His actions don't always meet up with his words, but when his actions are sending material and troops, eventually we do something. So I think we're about to do something big.
3: Yeah, more than 150 medics sent to Landstuhl Hospital in Germany, which is that's where you take people who are wounded in the Middle East, generally speaking.
0: And I don't know.
3: Squadrons,
0: I
3: mean, of jet fighters.
0: It's a tough call in how you get the regime to want to change their behavior. I don't know why shutting off the electricity in Tehran is going to make the Revolutionary Guard change their behavior.
3: Mm-hmm.
0: They don't care if the average Iranian has electricity or their lives are miserable. That is pretty obvious. They don't care if they shoot them in the head. So,
3: yeah, if for instance, the U.S. were to take out a giant electric plant and the explosions killed 5,000, the IRGC would be like, well, A, this is going to turn people against the Americans, and B, those are martyrs, they're with Allah now, their fate is a great one. So, anyway, what do you want to have for lunch?
0: Right.
3: What the hell do you do? What are your levers? How do you negotiate?
0: I don't know. And then the other angle, that the Houthis have basically closed off that other strait over by Saudi Arabia. They shot at a couple of ships, Saudi Arabian oil tankers, yesterday. And so Saudi Arabia is not sending any ships through. That's 10% of the world's oil supply, in addition to the 20% that's not flowing through the Strait of Hormuz. So that's the quick math on that would be 30%. Roughly a third of the world's oil supply can't go anywhere, at least today. That's going to have a pretty big effect on everything. And I don't know what the math is on changing this around. Both sides, I think, so the Iranian, the bad guys, as you pointed out, they're hoping that when we bomb the power plants and the bridges, it turns the population against us. So now they have local support, and they still don't need to budge. I think Trump and his guys,
3: although they don't require local support.
0: No,
3: it's just kind of nice.
0: It would be handy. Nice. Trump and his guys are probably hoping that Saudi Arabia and Jordan and Kuwait and others get pissed off enough that they join us in the fight against Iran, and the tables really turn there. I have no idea where this is going to go. Saudi Arabia can't put up with they don't get to ship oil anymore.
3: Right.
0: And they got quite the military.
3: Yeah. Well, uncertainty reigns for sure.
0: It's about to get bigger, though. The chance of it not getting bigger, I think, are practically zero.
3: No, I can't imagine what would lead to that. No, you're 100% right.
0: So this is going to turn into a bigger Middle Eastern war. The fact that Israel's been out of it for a while is really interesting. Iran hasn't been shooting at Israel, and Israel hasn't been shooting at Iran.
3: I actually have information on that if you want to hear it.
0: I would like to know why that is. First, we'll tell you about SimpliSafe, though, which is just a dang good idea. I can't tell you the peace of mind I get from knowing I got the cameras, the monitors, all the different sort of stuff, and the sign alerting bad guys that, hey, you break into this house and immediately the law enforcement's going to get alerted and somebody's going to be there fast. 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
0: Hey, this might lead you into what you have to say about Israel. Can you give me 50? This is Martha Raddatz on the Saudi nuke deal. Yesterday, the story was Trump gave Saudi Arabia, did we get to do that? Are we the ones in charge of this? But said that Saudi Arabia can start enriching uranium.
4: While vowing to stop Iran from obtaining a nuclear weapon, the Trump administration signing a landmark nuclear deal with Saudi Arabia to allow them to develop a civil nuclear program and enrich uranium. The agreement sparking fierce backlash among 9/11 families who urged the White House not to move forward with the deal, while litigation over Saudi Arabia's alleged ties to the 2001 terrorist attacks remains unresolved in federal court.
0: I thought that was a stupid angle of the story. But today, Trump has put a qualification on it that no, Saudi Arabia has to agree to normalize relationship with Israel for this to go forward. If they want to enrich uranium, they have to sign on to the Abraham Accords 2, the second version, where we have normalized relationships between Saudi Arabia and Israel. So whether or not they're going to do that, I do not know.
3: Yeah, my understanding is it's a 2-year agreement to study the practicality of ... So
0: I'm not against us being in charge of all this, but we get to determine what countries around the world can enrich uranium?
3: Yes.
0: Okay.
3: Yeah. So Israel is sitting out the conflict as it heats up, which is certainly a contrast from the outset of the war, when we worked closely with Israel on the early days of Epic Fury. But U.S. and regional officials are concerned, quoting now from the journal's coverage, that Israel's involvement would add a disruptive variable when they are trying to wring diplomatic concessions from Iran and avoid all-out war. Good luck. So Washington has asked Israel to stay out of the fight for now, according to sources. The Persian Gulf's Arab states are lobbying the U.S. to ensure that Israel does not resume strikes on Iran, said Arab officials familiar. They fear Israeli involvement would trigger a fierce response from Tehran that potentially targets their energy infrastructure. The officials said it would also make it harder politically for Gulf states to join in the attacks on Iran themselves if necessary. Because you've still got to at least wear the mask of, don't forget, we're against the evil Jew, too, for your population.
0: So somebody convinced, because Iran hasn't been firing at Israel, and Israel hasn't been firing at Iran. Both sides have, like, that part of the war went away. That was the whole war to begin with.
3: And the allegedly, and this was stupid, but the roadblock to a peace agreement at one point, the Hezbollah stuff and the South Lebanon, north of Israel.
0: But back at the beginning, Midnight Hammer, that was Israel taking on Iran, and Iran sent that just barrage of missiles at Tel Aviv and the Iron Dome and all that sort of stuff. They haven't been firing at each other at all. Iran gets mad, they fire at Saudi Arabia and Kuwait and all these other countries. But so if Israel isn't involved at all, then maybe Jordan and Saudi Arabia can fight Iran. But if Israel's involved, your population would think you're helping the Jew.
3: Right. At least the, you know, the 25% of your population that's a backward fundamentalist Muslim. Yeah. Remember, there is no country on earth whose foreign policy is independent of its domestic politics. So, yeah, that's a great summary. Mm-hmm.
0: Interesting.
3: Yeah. Anyway, certainly hope all those medics aren't needed. I have no idea what Trump has planned. I hope by God it works.
0: Special forces going over there.
3: And squadrons of fighters.
0: Right. Well, the dropping bombs all over the place. We've seen a lot of that, and we don't get a lot of casualties out of that. But special forces would be on the ground, likely.
3: Yeah.
0: And who knows what that's going to be about.
3: Go ahead, sorry.
0: I was going to say that new nuclear facility, Pickaxe Mountain, that they keep talking about, that all that stuff buried. There's lots of talk that it would take special forces to go in there.
3: Yeah.
0: So we'll see.
3: Yeah. In horrible people with anger problems news, Katie Porter, get out of my effing shit, has decided to leave politics. Her new chapter.
0: Roller
3: coming
0: derby.
3: Up, stay with us. Oh, my God. How perfect would that be? That's not her next chapter, but that's really funny. Anyway, we'll get to that in a
0: She'd be good at it.
3: Can you? I would take off my skates and leave the arena. Be like, no way I'm tangling with her. I don't need boiling potatoes thrown on me. Elbow in the nose, whatever.
0: Okay, we'll get to all that coming up. Stay here.
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1: AI spending has investors spooked. NASDAQ down 2.5%. Tech shares getting hammered.
2: No!
1: It's a blip, but there is that AI bubble hanging out there that could burst any day. Anyway, more on that later.
3: Some of the big tech companies have announced they are spending just eye-watering amounts of money on developing AI, and some of them who have just cash pouring in, like the Mississippi River Delta of cash pouring into them. They're spending faster than it comes in on developing AI stuff, and some investors are at least, for the moment, a little nervous. Also coming up on the show, the fabulous Anastasia Bowden of the Pacific Legal Foundation to talk about a really interesting legal case they're on about an incredibly excessive punishment by the government. Stay tuned. As I said earlier, in awful human beings with explosive anger news, Katie Porter,
4: get out of my effing shot!
5: Get out of my effing shot!
3: Has decided to leave politics and become a book influencer. I am closing the door on running for office, she said.
1: Said the
3: I cannot foresee
1: flower.
3: That path back. That's right. After she won less than 5% of the vote in the June primary for governor. In her post on her personal Instagram, she said she'll use one of her two social media accounts to discuss a different passion, books. The newly rebranded account, Katie Porter Turns the Page, will focus on discussions and recommendations of books. She mentioned she started reading voraciously during COVID, started a book group in Irvine. She's a professor at the University of California, Irvine's Law School, which just proves there's no person too objectionable to be a law school professor. She was a protege and former student of Senator Elizabeth Warren. That explains a lot.
1: She poured boiling hot potatoes on her husband's head.
3: That's not only abuse of a spouse and domestic violence, it's abuse of a delicious side dish.
1: So, exactly.
3: There's a lot to hate.
1: It's a waste of starch.
3: In 2024, Porter opted to run for the U.S. Senate seat held by Dianne Feinstein, who later announced her retirement. Practically after she died, Porter finished a distant third, an outcome she partially attributed at the time to heavy spending from a pro-crypto group.
1: The voters said, get out of my shot.
5: Get out of my f***ing shot.
3: Yes.
1: What a dainty rose.
3: She was dogged by news stories about her temperament, including various incidents we've described, including the effing shot and the potatoes.
6: This interview is over.
3: She's apologized repeatedly, blah, blah, blah. And this is my favorite line. I don't know what I could have said or done other than be a man. We've also seen it's not hard to come up with female candidates for whom the term temperament has been used. I challenge you to come up with a male candidate who anybody's talked about their temperament. How much time do you have? I got a list over here.
1: All of them?
3: You self-pitying wreck of a human being.
5: Get out of my f***ing shot.
3: But I do like books, so I wish you well on your endeavor. Speaking of things popular and unpopular, the World Cup final smashed U.S. TV records for soccer, which the origin of the term soccer. Way back in the day in England, you had rugby football and you had what was called association football, which was what we call soccer, or the rest of the world calls football. And they started to call it association football or ASOC football. And in the parlance of soccer fans, instead of ASOC, they just said the soccer football.
1: And, but we mostly throw the ball. From. We mostly throw the ball in our football, and the world already has a sport called football. So I think we ought to change the name of our sport.
3: That's clearly true. Yes. Yeah. I don't know what we would call our football.
1: It would make sense to call it maybe handball, but we already have a sport called handball, though it's
3: actually we've got two called handball.
1: Okay.
3: Gladiator ball, throwball? The old run and throw, first down mania. I don't know.
1: How many people tuned into the final? I haven't heard that.
3: The final won by Spain, 1-0 over Argentina, drew an average of 39 million viewers on Fox, making it the most watched English language soccer telecast in U.S. history. At its peak during the final, they had almost 52 million viewers on Fox. which doesn't include Telemundo, that drew 24 million viewers. Taken together, on average, more than 60 million people across the U.S. were watching the World Cup final on Sunday, putting in the same audience category as the NFL playoffs, most popular programming outside of the Super Bowl.
1: But so 52 million English-speaking people watched soccer. That's something.
3: At its peak, yeah. Mm-hmm.
1: That's something.
3: That's progress, yeah, for the game.
1: Yeah, I was in. I watched the whole dang thing. Can't believe
3: football
1: it.
3: Football is life! Mm-hmm.
2: Goal! Armstrong and Getty.
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1: What were we going to talk to her about? Bills of attainder? We're pro.
2: Oh, we're not anti, you idiot.
3: Depends on who it is.
2: What a pleasure this is to welcome back Anastasia Bowden of the Pacific Legal Foundation to the show. Anastasia is a senior attorney, works on cases involving equality and opportunity, among other things, host of the very popular In Dissent podcast. And Anastasia, I'm especially excited about this case because it has to do with an Alaskan pilot, and I have recently returned from a cruise to Alaska and consider myself a bit of an expert.
3: It gives you special insight into the case.
2: Indeed. Anastasia, welcome. How are you?
4: Oh, I'm doing great this morning. How are you guys?
2: Good, but if humpback whales come up, take a deep breath. I'll be talking for a while. I've learned a great deal about that fascinating beast in Alaska. Although I don't believe they factor into this case you're about to tell us about.
4: Yeah, no whales, but we do have beer. This is a case that the Supreme Court just took up involving Ken Jupe, who ran a small air taxi business in Alaska. He's a bush pilot, and he was convicted of a misdemeanor because he had a passenger who had beer in her luggage. She had picked up some groceries, and unbeknownst to him, there was beer in her luggage, and they were destined for a dry village in Alaska. So he received a small fine, well, 3 days in jail, and then $1,500 fine.
2: 3 days in jail?
4: Three days in jail. And then Alaska tried to take his $95,000 airplane as well as punishment. And so he's saying that's an excessive fine in violation of the Eighth Amendment, that's way too high of a fine compared to the severity of his crime.
3: This is probably relevant to the case, but why are they so bothered by the idea of someone with a beer in this little village?
4: You know, these dry villages, they say that even so, there was three cases of beer in all in total, but the only thing that was potentially visible was a six pack. And the court said that even if he only knew about the six pack, that would be a severe enough crime that he has to forfeit his airplane. And he says they're just looking at the severity of alcohol in general being brought into this dry village, which in my opinion is not even that severe. But he says the court should have been looking at his particular crime. You know, this is a first time offense. It's just a six pack. It should have been looking at his particular facts to determine if the fine was excessive, not just the general severity of bringing alcohol into a dry village.
2: Well, given the state of transportation in the 21st century, I mean, I can get you a vial of yak semen across the globe in 24 hours. So the idea that a guy bringing in just enough beer to get a couple of sophomores drunk is somehow upsetting the fabric of the universe is hilarious. Although it's not funny if they're going to take your plane.
3: But well, 3 days that's in jail.
4: He didn't even know. It wasn't even him. It was a passenger. She had the beer in her luggage, and he's just, you know, driving his taxi, his air taxi, minding his own business.
3: They rub noses to kiss, and they throw you in jail on a whim. That's what it's like up there.
2: Wow, that's not Alaska knowledge. Boy, if there's something that wants to stir up a lover of liberty's soul, Anastasia, it's getting into civil forfeitures and the idea that we caught you doing something wrong, so we get all your stuff.
4: I think that's true. Also, you know, alcohol laws in general, there are some jurisdictions that are just still so crazy about alcohol. I had a case a few years back about a law in Virginia where they prohibited happy hour advertising. Well, actually, you could say happy hour, but you couldn't use any creative terms. So you couldn't say, like, you know, Margarita Monday or Wine Down Wednesday. That was too spicy. Too spicy for them. Might cause mass drinking, but you could say happy hour. You know, places still go really hard when it comes to alcohol.
3: I like Bad Decision Wednesdays.
2: Anastasia Bowden of the Pacific Legal Foundation is online. So where are we in the case of the poor bush pilot? What stage are we at?
4: Yeah, he lost, and now he's appealing to the Supreme Court, and the Supreme Court has agreed to hear it when they come back from vacation in October. And so it's becoming quite an interesting docket already. I mean, they still have a lot of room to accept cases, but they've accepted cases related to whether Illinois can ban AR-15s, whether California can require teachers to use preferred pronouns, and whether they can ban those teachers from informing parents about a child's transition without the student's consent. Voter ID cases. This is going to be a really big term, I think.
3: Wow, oh, I'd
2: that's
3: say.
2: That's great. I love all of that.
3: Yeah, those are hot topics. Requiring teachers to use preferred pronouns. Wow.
2: Yeah.
4: Yeah, not only that, but saying that you cannot inform parents about a student's, you know, a student's
3: conversion. So not only
4: conversion.
3: Do you not have to, you're not allowed to.
2: That's
4: not
2: obscene.
4: Allowed to.
2: That's the sort of thing that ought to draw people into the streets with axe handles. Don't hit anybody with them, but have one handy.
3: At the very least, even if you're fully on board with the whole thing, you should be able to tell your child is going through a really, really, you know, major thing right now.
2: Right.
3: You should be aware of it.
2: Yeah.
3: Wow.
4: It switches the relationship. You can't tell the parents without the student's consent. Since when do the kids rule the parents? I mean, I wish that was the case in my heyday when I was a child, but it's not the case.
2: How bad an idea would that have been? Yeah, we're actually going to be talking next hour about a little more gender-bending madness news, including an incredibly moving but troubling piece about somebody who's been investigating this stuff for a long time. And the idea that California would be doubling down on radical gender ideology as it applies to children at this point is enough to make me insane.
4: The pendulum's swinging, you know, I think in society and the court has been pretty consistent on how they feel about parental rights and these issues in the past few terms. And even in this case, they recently had a preliminary hearing, the Supreme Court did, and it said, hey, California can protect children who face an actual threat of danger at home because, you know, if their parents if they're truly endangered by their parents figuring out, but they California cannot across the board ban parents from important knowledge about their kids. So that should give pretty good insight into where this case is going.
3: Speaking of kids in school, it's summertime and it's kicking my ass. How is it treating you, Anastasia, the kids being home from school?
4: It's chaos. I'm lucky I made this phone call this morning. Do you hear screaming? Is my house burning down in the background?
2: Nah, it'll probably be fine in my experience.
3: What are the ages you're dealing with?
4: 10, 7, 3.
2: Oh, wow. Yeah. Three ring circus.
3: That is a lot. Mine is different because they're now older, but it's still keeping me hopping, 14 and 16.
4: Yeah. I didn't realize this when I was a kid.
3: Yeah, no kidding. You don't. You don't realize it as a kid. It's just like you get up in the morning and you think everything's calm and easy. And your parents are scrambling to
4: losing their minds. Yeah.
3: Yeah.
2: Why's my dad got that look in his eye? Why is he yelling? This is stupid. Yeah, you probably heard this, Anastasia, but my favorite comment, having had three kids, about the third kid, is you've got to go from man-to-man to zone.
4: Defense. Exactly right, yeah.
2: Different game, yeah. In answer to your question, the humpback is actually a baleen whale, as distinct from the toothed whales. Would you like to hear more about their feeding?
3: Don't recall asking that question.
4: Is there a connection to the Supreme Court?
2: Yeah. Here's, absolutely, it's in Alaska. So here's your fascinating humpback whale trivia. Why do they breach? Why do they throw themselves up into the air and then smash down on the water? There are a couple of theories. Some think they're like relieving or knocking off parasites or scratching an itch. And it's also an element of play, but mostly it's showing off for the girl whales.
3: For the Instagram.
4: Oh, it all comes back to that.
3: It always comes back to that.
2: The boy whales are trying to show off for the girl whales. It's kind of sweet.
3: And the girl whale says, wow, look how high he got out of the water.
4: She says, breach higher.
2: They roll their eyes and pretend that those stupid boys are so silly. But then they say, wow, he really flew through the air. Yeah. Anastasia Bowden of the Pacific Legal Foundation, it's always a delight. Thanks for spending some time.
4: Thanks for having me. Bye-bye.
3: Well, you got it. It is chaos at her house. Three kids please. Those ages. That is a lot on a summer day.
2: Holy cats. Three different ages, three different levels of maturity, different interests, levels of energy, need for supervision. It's just, right. Woo! Yeah.
3: What are we doing today? Well, I'm working and trying to get the house, keep the household going, for one.
2: Trying to stave off disaster or serious injury.
3: Right. Financial ruin.
2: Right. Yeah.
3: Oh, all my right. God. Boy, when a case like that comes up, though, you considered going to law school, and you have been to Alaska. You're like the perfect person to talk to.
2: Oh yeah, yeah. I'm kind of resent the fact that I took a back seat there in that interview, but
3: I don't mind like the dry counties, dry towns thing. Really, you know, I like states, counties, towns get to do whatever they want all across the country, and people vote on it. And if you don't like it, don't live there, and all that sort of stuff. But to be that upset about ass six pack showing up in your town.
1: Because what? Just all hell would break loose. All of a sudden, everybody'd be an alcoholic or something.
2: Well, and you got everybody walking down the street smoking pot all over the place. There are dispensaries all over Alaska.
3: Oh, really?
2: Even if the person was going to set up the world's shortest lived pop-up liquor store, because all they got is a couple of cases, what the hell? You're going to confiscate a $95,000 plane.
3: I noticed that on my road trip. You can go through tiny towns in the middle of nowhere. They got a great, big, giant dispensary.
2: Mm-hmm.
3: It's a huge thing everywhere.
2: Yeah. Yeah. Not doing anybody any good. So a message from our beloved sponsor, Michael. You kind of know? Oh, coming up in a bit. I see. Yeah, now I understand. Okay. Fascinating glimpse behind the scenes there.
5: Fascinating.
3: Which of my many things should I jam in here?
2: You know, I really wanted to get to that. You know, we've got something very, very serious in the hour four. Yeah. Maybe I can squeeze this in too. Why am I left-handed? Science is still tantalized and can't quite figure out why some people are left-handed. And as a lefty, I found it really interesting sociologically, historically, scientifically. There's more there than you might guess.
3: I assume the devil's involved.
2: Actually, that was believed for many centuries.
3: And for good reason.
2: Oh, boy. The word sinister literally is derived from the word for left-handed.
3: I'm always amazed by things we don't know the answer to. You just assume we know the answer to everything in the modern world. We don't know why some people are left-handed.
2: Right.
3: I'll be darned.
2: Right. What does it mean? Can you become unleft-handed? Should you? Well, unless you have three hands, I guess that means right-handed.
3: Here's a question my son asked last night as he made dinner. He said, what occurs when you cook meat that changes it from what it was to what it is, and then why can't you change it back? So the first part is, I know applying heat to it changes it molecularly, and and you know, part of God's plan is it's more a lot easier to digest. Humans can digest it a lot easier.
2: Chains
3: and that's the main
2: of
3: reason.
2: Amino acids and such, I think. Yeah,
3: but why can't you apply cool and change it back to what it was?
2: See, I was tracking with him at first, but that last part is that's genius. That's something. What a great question.
3: Yeah, I said Google it or ask ChatGPT or something.
2: Well, I mean, because they overcook you order a big expensive steak, they overcook it. You say, no, this is not right. I'm sending this back. And they'll say, no problem, sir. We'll rarefy it for you.
3: Yeah,
2: take
3: exactly.
2: 3 minutes.
3: Why is that an option?
2: Because it takes like a minute to go past what you hoped your steak was going
3: to
2: be.
3: Seconds to ruin a good steak. Yeah, it's very frustrating.
2: Stressful.
3: Lots of stuff on the way, Steer.
0: Armstrong and Getty.
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1: Well, guys, now people are talking about this. I saw that most of President Trump's cabinet just launched their own TikTok accounts.
2: Yo.
1: Right now, TikTok is like, oh, no, are we the new Facebook? Yeah, I'm sure Gen Z will be like, OMG, we will not believe what Secretary of the Interior Doug Burgum just posted. Slay! Scuba.
3: Okay. Speaking of foreign language there.
4: I assume that was...
5: I was going to ask, do your kids use the word scuba? Because I don't know what it is.
3: I don't know. When they're diving and looking at coral.
4: Could somebody, look that up, Michael?
3: Exactly. I mentioned pot and pot dispensaries in the previous segment. The legalization of pot has led to much more scientific study of it and its effects. Found this interesting. The new science of cannabis and sleep. Research suggests cannabis suppresses REM sleep, raising questions about memory, emotion, and the purpose of dreams.
4: Came across this from James Lindsay yesterday. He was talking about political correctness and speech and the stupidity of it. We talked about that a little bit earlier, and we've talked about that many times, how, the appropriate term change is the best example always in my lifetime. When I was a little kid, I think when I was the youngest, Negro was the politically correct term.
3: Mm-hmm.
4: Then colored?
3: Or was it
4: the other way around?
3: Black.
4: I don't remember what order it is. But anyway,
3: colored,
4: it changes
3: regularly. Colored, then Negro, then black, then, right, yeah, exactly.
4: And then if you use the old one, when they've changed, you come off as like some sort of racist, awful human being.
3: You're called a racist. Yeah, bigot.
4: In terms of people whose brains ain't right, retarded was the politically correct term they came up with in the earlier 20th century to get away from using terms like moron, imbecile, or idiot, which were the clinical terms that people threw around, but somebody decided those are harsh and mean. So let's just, put it under a much nicer term called retarded. That is the gentle, kind, sophisticated, modern way of saying it. And then
3: slowed or limited in mental development.
4: Right. And then somewhere along the line, we decided that retarded was like the N-word. And people get called imbeciles, morons, and idiots all the time.
3: Especially if you're watching The Three Stooges. Yeah.
4: You throw that term around all the time. But he actually screenshotted from a 1915 medical text, the different steps in mental development. And it was like a stairs. Going down the stairs at the top, this is all not good, but you're higher up if you're a moron. That's you need help requiring reason and judgment if you're a moron.
3: Wow, if you're like moron. Looking up and your goal is to become a moron, yeah, you're in rough

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0: So, yeah. 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
3: Lots of places can expose you to identity theft.
4: Oh, no.
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9: Strikes concluded. I'm Sue Guzman, Fox News. New round of explosions reported across Iran as the United States launched a fresh wave of strikes. CENTCOM says the attacks, designed to further diminish threats to commercial shipping, are now complete.
10: The U.S. carries out a 13th consecutive night of strikes, with the U.S. warning that the IRGC-led government will suffer the consequences for its actions and those perpetrated by its proxies like the Houthis over in the Red Sea and elsewhere. Now, all of this is unfolding against the backdrop of the president warning of a return to full-scale operations, and even worse, against Iran, as being strongly considered, and they're going to get it if they don't make a deal.
9: This is Kevin Cork reporting. President Trump Thursday said he's weighing a massive attack on Iran, bigger than anything we have had before. The White House has passed a resolution to restrict President Trump and halt the conflict in Iran, with several Republicans on board with ending the military action. Fox's Chad Pergram has more.
11: Split House Senate decision.
12: The current resolution is adopted.
13: And the motion is not agreed.
11: The House voting to shackle the president and end the fighting. Four Republicans joined all Democrats to halt the conflict. The president's supporters claimed the vote undercuts American forces. The president's Senate allies rejected the House's Iran rebuke. The Senate defeated a similar war powers measure. Republicans contending that the U.S. has Iran on the ropes. But Senate Democrats chided Republicans for not intervening in the war. Congressional GOP leaders say it's unnecessary for Congress to flex war powers authorities. However, some Republicans demand answers about the Iran endgame.
9: President Trump imposing new double-digit tariffs on dozens of U.S. trading partners as the clock runs out Friday. U.S. is going to slap 10% to 12.5% on imports from 60 countries, accounting for 99% of U.S. imports. 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
5: If you're looking to get stronger, you don't necessarily need a bunch of heavy weights to do that, at least not to start. Body weight workouts, when you do them the right way, can be really effective. Strength and conditioning specialist Dana Santis told us, with body weight training, you create progressive overload by changing joint angles, adding instability, or choosing more challenging variations of the same exercise. Two other factors driving progressive overload are time under tension and muscular fatigue. That means the amount of time your muscles are engaged during a movement, the slower the movement, the harder it will be until you reach the point where you can't do another rep with good form. You want to stop before you collapse. Also, remember this, pay attention to your breath. So important. Breathe out when you exert force. I'm Dr. Sanjay Gupta, helping you live a better life.
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3: And now, here's Armstrong and Getty.
4: I have read about the Cultural Revolution that occurred in China. I never quite understood how it happened. It never made sense to me until about 2020 or so in the United States, and I saw, this is how it happened, where everything everybody believed got turned on its head and things started moving so fast as to what was acceptable speech and ideas and ideology in society that you couldn't keep up with it. And people got beaten in the streets for having last week's opinion.
5: Beaten to death in the streets by their own children.
4: Yeah, I always like using the example of, you know, now it's been long enough ago, maybe it doesn't have the same impact, but Barack Obama and Hillary Clinton, when they are running against each other, both ran on marriage is between a man and a woman.
5: Mm-hmm.
4: Is the only acceptable. That was the only two Democratic candidates. That was their position as recently as 2008.
5: Right.
4: Anyway, so the trans thing came on us and moved so dang fast that Portlandia, which is a hilarious sitcom with Fred Armisen and the other woman. The woman.
5: I've forgotten her name again. Yeah.
4: That's too bad.
5: Great musician. Fabulous gal.
4: She's brilliant and funny. They were making fun of the whole trans thing on a program that was for liberals. They're making fun of the whole trans thing. This was in 2013. This is the sort of thing that would have gotten you. First of all, the show would have never aired. If it did air, it would have gotten canceled and Fred Armisen would have been out of work forever and blah, blah, blah.
5: So
4: blah,
5: would
4: blah.
5: Carrie Brownstein have. I looked it up again.
4: Set this up briefly. They're in this little shop, which is kind of funny and an ongoing theme in Portlandia. But Fred Armisen's dressed like a woman, so he's changed his something.
5: I think he is a woman in the show.
4: I can't quite tell what's going on there. Anyway, her son comes in with a baby into the shop, and that's where we pick up.
6: We don't want to know the gender of the baby. We don't want to know the sex, and you know that.
7: I don't know your gender. I don't know Candace's. I don't know mine.
8: You don't know my gender?
7: I don't.
8: Do I look like a woman?
7: I don't know what a woman looks like.
6: Do you?
8: I just feel like I'm good at recognizing a woman when I see one.
6: What are you? You're a detective? A gender detective?
8: No, I just...
6: Lifting up skirts and pulling down pants and just getting in there with your magnifying glass?
8: I've never done that.
6: I didn't even consider your gender.
8: I know, you still
6: don't. I've accepted it now. I accept you're a man.
8: Thank you.
6: You have a penis. That doesn't mean it's going to stay that way.
8: Excuse me?
6: Is there a problem? Because we can discuss our whole family history right now if you want.
8: I don't think that would be appropriate.
6: That's your father talking. That is your disgusting father.
5: That is really good parody and was a show of the center left in 2013.
4: And then absolutely 100% cancelable behavior a couple of years later.
5: Oh my God, yeah. Yeah. And then I'm going to take you down a bit of a winding road here. I happen to see a headline in the New York Times today that a rapper, a prolific and popular Southern rapper who goes by the moniker Boozy Badass, with a bunch of creative spellings, spent $600,000 to try to get a pardon from President Trump, and it never came. Putting aside boozy badasses travails, the New York Times has to throw in that he's got a documented history of bizarre homophobic and transphobic rants. So I'm like, okay, what? Turns out this Boozy fellow and Young Thug...
4: I know Young Thug.
5: When in, I believe it was 2020, yeah, this article's from February of 2020, when NBA All-Star Dwayne Wade's son came out as transgender as a 12-year-old. Young Thug said, all I want to say to Dwayne Wade's son is God don't make mistakes, but hey, live your true self. Okay, Boozy Badass, here's his bizarre transphobic take. That is a male, a 12-year-old. At 12, they don't even know what the next meal is going to be. If he's going to be gay, let him be gay. Don't dress him as a woman dog. Don't cut his effing D off. That was the stating of the game in 2020.
9: That's what he got certainly in trouble for?
5: Among, well, that was his bizarre homophobic or transphobic.
9: Bad
5: right?
9: as?
5: Yeah, exactly. But that was the state of the game in 2020. And only A, black, and B, you know, rappers who have a much more traditional view of this could get away with saying that because their audience agreed with them. But it wasn't long after that that most people were absolutely terrified into silence about all trans issues. And everybody was walking around either so sheep-like, stupid, or afraid that they repeated absurdities like, yes, a man can give birth. Partly because radical gender theory, it treats gender as different than sex, but then it uses the two interchangeably. The point is, you just say what they tell you to say. They have you. You've obeyed them. That's at the root of all critical theory. Anyway, we are definitely in a different place now. Thank goodness. Here is clip 61, Michael. It's a reporter talking to WNBA star Sophie Cunningham. Sophie in a league that is very, very woke. But she's willing to say this now.
10: You talked about wanting to protect young girls who shouldn't have to go against biological men. Just can you expand your viewpoint on that?
11: I mean, I think I said what I said. I think it's kind of common sense. And I think I'll always believe in that. I think it's really important to protect children, and that's little girls who are also involved in that category. And so I stand on what I said, and I always believe that.
10: Yeah. Do you see your advocacy on that, like, taking any form going forward?
11: You know, I don't know. I'm not a very political person, but I do have beliefs. I have morals, and I'll always stand on those and be true to who I am. And I think people are going to take it how they want to take it, but I've never even really said anything about that. And so when it comes just to protecting young girls in sport and women in sport, I feel very strongly about that. I think that's why you have Title IX. That's why you have some of the greats in women's sports. If Title IX and women's sports weren't protected, then you wouldn't hear about any type of women in sport. And so I think in the future, it's just really important to protect.
5: The fact that that needs to be said is bizarre. The fact that people weren't willing to say that a couple of years ago is way more bizarre and troubling.
9: Well, now she's in the unfortunate position of any post-game interview, she gets asked about this stuff. She can't go anywhere, do anything where she's not asked to defend her position. She's called MAGA Barbie by the people who hate her because she's tall, blonde, and super hot. And has a traditional view that makes you MAGA, I guess. I don't know what that is. She's got a new shoe coming out. She's the one that was pointing. If you've seen that meme, tall, hot, blonde chick pointing.
5: The point.
9: As a meme. She's the one from a couple weeks ago when that happened. But, yeah.
5: And where we are in 2026 is also expressed finally back to a little sanity. Here's Rahm Emanuel talking about a similar topic.
12: When people's backs are against the wall, they're holding on to that windowsill and they can't make a college payment. They can't make a home mortgage payment. Their health care is now being denied to them. They expect us Democrats to show up. And we're showing up talking about bathroom access, sporting events, who gets to participate. We just come out of COVID. Our reading scores and math scores are in the tank. 50% of our kids cannot read or do math at grade level. And we're going to talk about bathroom access? So my view is, if you want to win elections and you also want to help kids get prepared for the future, focus on the bottom line of what schools.
5: So he didn't dare utter the T word there, but that's what he was talking about, obviously.
9: It'll be interesting to see. I mean, we got a while, and the pendulum is swinging away from the trans thing, so it'll be even further a year from now. But when he's on the debate stage, and a show of hands, who's in favor of taxpayer-funded surgeries for, or they'll call it gender-affirming care.
5: Yeah.
9: And
5: for illegal immigrant felony inmates.
9: Right. If he doesn't raise his hand, is that the end of him? I don't know.
5: So you may not know Brandon Showalter's work. I'm somewhat familiar with it. He's written an article entitled After 10 Years of Covering the Trans Madness, Here's What I Learned. It is sobering. It is a little tough to take. I have likened trans activists who prey on children to be in the same, certainly, pen as Joseph Mengele, the Nazi doctor who would experiment on Jewish prison camp inmates. The things being done to children. We'll bring it home to you next. Stay with us.
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1: I haven't read this, so.
2: Yeah, I'm going to give you part of it. It is very harsh. I'm going to, in a revolutionary act, skip to the end of this piece. Even as some gender clinics are closing due to federal agency action, and even though the U.S. Supreme Court has handed down three solid rulings curtailing gender ideology in the past year, this horrific problem continues. Oregon remains a transgender haven. We're talking mainly here about children or autistic, confused, very young adults. Anyway, Oregon remains a transgender haven. Maine Democrats recently platformed a man who claims to be a woman as a possible candidate for the U.S. Senate, a man who also has claimed that he ovulates and that menstrual blood comes out of his butt. But instead of accountability, we mostly feel ignored. In a sane world, we would be convening Nuremberg 2.0 tribunals. But we're watching politicians and major media start to treat this chapter as something to be forgotten and memory hold. But we trans trench dwellers never will. Skipping to the beginning of this piece by Brandon Showalter. After 10 years of covering the trans madness, here's what I learned. And he says, sometimes you just have to write what you know and document what you've seen, heard, and metabolized to remind yourself that, no, you haven't gone crazy. Perhaps by spelling it all out and publishing it, the masses might begin to grasp the breadth and scope of a problem they've been led to believe is an overblown remote issue. Tenacious journalist that I am, I'll provide ample receipts proving that the exact opposite is true. And he talks about what life in the trans trench has been like for the past decade with a combination of personal story and indisputable brute facts. This is the tip of the iceberg, a mere fraction of the filth. Probably 8 years ago, I remember seeing for the first time a series of images that are burned into my memory. They say a picture says a thousand words, but in the trans trench, there'd be the beginning of a kind of trauma, the jarring introduction to a bestial type of hell you never knew existed. Then he writes how in the Bible they mention that the Apostle Paul noted how wicked people invent new ways of doing evil. The first image I saw was a blue-haired, bare-chested girl who looked like she might be all of 14 years old. Scars where her breasts used to be. She had the most tormented, vacant eyes. It took me aback and I gasped repeatedly. I stood up from my desk and walked away feeling as though I'd been violated at a deep level. I told a friend that I felt like I had involuntarily looked at sexually violent fetish porn featuring a violent child. That friend replied, Brandon, that is exactly what you saw. Again, to repeat, sexually violent fetish porn featuring a minor child. The second image I saw was when I heard from someone who'd undergone a radial forearm phalloplasty and regretted it. She sent me a picture of her gutted forearm, the harvested tissue from which was used to make a fake penis, another gut punch. Some weeks later, I stumbled upon Miami-based Irish gender surgeon Dr. S. Gallagher's Instagram account. Some of us refer to her as the Butcher of Louth. This surgeon was posing next to young people she'd operated on, including a girl who had previous self-harm scars. She obviously a very confused young woman with emotional problems. And instead of treating the emotional problems, they mutilated her. By convincing her, yeah, your emotional problems are just because you're the wrong sex, so we're going to feed you powerful chemicals or surgeries. Around the same time, I remember seeing Canadian gender surgeon Giancarlo McAvenue posing with a Santa hat, holding up two medical waste buckets labeled breast tissue. I subsequently saw footage of him speaking at a Johnson & Johnson-sponsored discussion, boasting of his sordid profession. Calling this unmitigated depravity is the understatement of the century. And then he goes into interviewing a regretful D-trans man who was castrated and his medical problems, which are too much to read on the air. I was glad this interview was on the phone, not on a Zoom call, because he would have seen me fall out of my chair. And he talks about in the trench of covering this stuff, you soon start meeting all sorts of shocked and disoriented people astonished that this is real life. It's a freight train of unimaginable nightmares hurtling down the tracks at a high velocity, bulldozing people left and right. Those of us who've been doing the hard work exposing the madness against an impenetrable mainstream media blockade can all tell you what it's like to learn about all the horrors, only to be gaslit with flat denials like, that's not happening. Then you show concrete proof and it becomes, well, it's only a few people. And then maybe, why are you so obsessed with this small, strange issue? The whole world is under a reality-denying spell, shrouded in pink and blue flags, and people are programmed with dismissive talking points if anyone suggests that something's wrong. We, the trans and queer trench dwellers, we've seen the pedophilic elements of this movement in silicon pediatric penis packers, vile products aimed at girls as young as four so that they can pack their underwear to give the appearance of having a male bulge. If that wasn't ghastly enough, we found out how academics and others in internet chat forums were behind the strategic rebranding of, quote, gender identity disorder to gender dysphoria at meetings of the World Professional Association for Transgender Health, the infamous WPATH. Thanks to the intrepid reportings of Redux, which spent several months investigating the Eunuch archive, we learned that men on that site swap castration-themed written pornography involving the sexual torture of children whose puberty has been stunted. One user on that foul site described watching a trans surgery on a male as arousing to watch. These men say eunuch is a kind of gender diverse person who, by the way, it's actually listed in WPATH's official guidelines. Then they get into the 2016 Dutch medical report that was part of that linchpin phony study underlying gender surgeries on youth. And they go into the grisly reality of that and the people who are studied and how they actually came out. You know, we don't have nearly enough time to go into all of this. The entire history of radical gender theory is sick. It's a sick, twisted experiment on little children. It's horrifying. You've got to stand against it, please.
0: Armstrong and Getty.
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1: More on this highly troubling account of the trans surgery movement that caught the world by storm there for a little while.
2: So few people were willing to speak out against. They were shamed or browbeaten into going along with ideas so lunatic 10 years prior. You would have said that's lunatic. It's troubling what you can get people to go along with. Just to finish part of the piece we're quoting from, he talks about how the people who've been studying this and meeting with the actual people and seeing the photographs and all, he says, some of us now carry secondary trauma from years of sifting through this diabolical wretchedness. Sure. We find ourselves sporadically and inexplicably on the verge of vomiting, our bodies seizing up in panic, our nervous systems are fried and our sleep is disturbed. We're not in the mood to be told that we are right-wing culture warriors stoking a moral panic. We are done being told, just let them pee in peace, and trans kids know who they are, as we have heard ad nauseum. No, those of us in the trans trench have been exposed to things at a granular level that we hope you never have to see. We'll take some of it to our graves. We've been harassed, threatened, sent disturbing material by email, and censored on social media for stating basic biology. We can relate to the kind of hostile bilge that Irreversible Damage author Abigail Schreier received from a trans activist. I print it in full so as not to sugarcoat what it has been like. I'm going to have to sugarcoat it. I'll slit your effing throat and F your newly made neck vagina, essentially. And one more note, then I know Jack has comments. I alluded briefly to the entire history of radical gender theory that, you know, you can choose your sex. It was all started by a sicko by the name of John Money, a psychologist in the mid-60s who did this incredibly cruel experiment on twin brothers, one of whom had irreparable damage to his penis from a failed circumcision. And so Money declared, you can raise him as a girl. He will be a girl because sex is just a social construct. Oh, okay. And don't be confused by the word gender. They use it interchangeably with sex to confuse you. And this John Money was unquestionably a pedophile. And his so-called treatments were pedophilia. They were just wildly wrong. The poor David Reimer ended up committing suicide after several unsuccessful attempts. He'd realized the truth. He was told the truth and lived as a man best he could. But he was so twisted, he committed suicide, and his twin brother also had terrible, terrible problems as a result of this cruel son of a bitch's ideas about gender.
1: So this pedophilia angle's kind of new to me, the prevalence of that.
2: Yeah, there are a lot of pedophiles who are super, super turned on by the idea of postponing puberty. Using the chemicals that used to chemically castrate child rapists and rapists, those are now called puberty blockers. And it's chemical castration, and the pedophiles are really turned on by somebody who's an eternal child.
1: Wow, I wonder what percentage of it is driven by that.
2: I don't know. And then a lot of it's just the neo-Marxism, the critical theory crowd that wants to eliminate all norms of society to take down Western civilization.
1: And I don't doubt any of that, but I it's amazing that I know a handful of people who have done this, had this in their lives.
2: But
1: The people that I personally know that have had this in my lives, there's no reason for me to think pedophilia or Marxism plays a role in it at all. It's just unhappy young people who thought maybe this would make them happy.
2: Yeah.
1: Surrounded by people that told them it would. Mm-hmm. And then parents.
2: Trusted figures. Yeah.
1: And then parents who, and I don't blame them, didn't have it. In some cases, they were enthusiastic about it because their political tribe was into it. Mm-hmm. And then in some cases, it was, I don't know what to do. I have no idea what to do.
2: Would you rather have a live daughter or a dead son? Because if you don't affirm their gender, which you're not allowed to question, even if they're autistic, they've had terrible emotional problems, they're the victims of abuse, you're not allowed to question it. Otherwise, they will commit suicide. And a lot of parents went along with it.
1: Yeah, I know. Yeah, there's that. I know. I want to be vague, but I know parents whose child decided as an adult they were the other, early adulthood, decided they were the other sex. And what are you going to do? Say, no, you're not, and just disown them? Or are you going to continue to, like, have a relationship with them and get together on Thanksgiving and all that sort of stuff and start calling them by their new name? I mean, what would you do?
2: Right. It's very, very difficult.
1: Hell yeah.
2: Yeah.
1: Hell yeah, it is. So the other part of it is, how were there this many doctors who are willing to carve on a perfectly healthy person for this crazy ideology?
2: Including a child.
1: I could believe there'd be one. Or maybe two, but how are there lots of them in every state in America?
2: Yeah. Yeah. I
1: How's
2: know.
1: That possible?
2: It's horrifying. Well, I try very hard to just understand human beings and how easily they can be led to do horrible things. It's happened over and over in history, but until it happens in your culture, in your time, I think we all, tell me if I'm wrong, friends, we all have a feeling, well, they were crazy over there. That's a different culture. Back then, they must not have understood. It's different time, different place. There's no way that could happen in modern society. Now that I've seen it in my culture, in my time, it's, you know, exhibit A on the shelf of human beings can be led to do and believe horrible, inexplicable, sometimes like hilariously ridiculous things.
1: Well, this is further out there than what Nazis believed, I think.
2: Or communism, which could never conceivably work, but a communist would never say, sure, man can give birth.
1: It's easier for me to understand, as awful as it is, but it's easier for me to understand how a whole nation could be led down the road of, no, no, no, all your problems are because of the Jews. So if we get rid of the Jews, we won't have any problems anymore. That's easier for me to understand than your problems are you have a penis, so we're going to cut it off as a 8-year-old.
2: Right.
1: What?
2: Yeah, I know. I know.
1: Wow, that's crazy.
2: For the umpteenth time, I'm militant about this, having dealt with unhappy people, autistic people, alienated people my whole life. People like that are desperate to be happy. They're desperate to fit in. They're desperate to have friends. And they get embraced by these activists. And they feel belonging. And they feel love. And they are extremely impressionable. And they are convinced to do something absolutely horrific to themselves. And their desperation to be happy is used by these sick activists. And the victim is the child or the confused young person. And I've seen it happening, and I am admittedly militant on the subject. I don't claim to know everything about quote-unquote gender dysphoria because nobody does.
1: It's incredibly rare, though. Incredibly rare.
2: Oh, my God. And the fact that, okay, you're autistic, you're alienated, you have no friends, you're sad all the time, the world is overwhelming to you, but your problem is you're the wrong sex, so we're going to chemically castrate you and or cut off your healthy breast tissue. That is, I've said this more than once, I am saying it right now, I will sign my name, including my middle initial, to this. It's as sick as the experiments by Joseph Mengele in Nazi Germany. End of screed.
1: Oh, it definitely is.
2: Sorry, downer friends.
1: Okay.
2: I'll be back to being funny in a minute.
1: Transition music, Michael?
3: Yeah.
2: That's a white recording. Wow. Shock therapy. No one is working. I was fighting it, too.
1: I wish I'd have thought of this song.
2: As a lyricist, I'm offended by it, but it's pretty catchy.
1: So there's a new poll out in New Hampshire. New Hampshire is a tiny little state, but it is one of your... I don't know what the schedule is. I don't even know if they know what the schedule is for running for president this time around. For my whole adult life, it's been Iowa and New Hampshire, but Democrats at least are doing it different, or there's the
2: They moved South Carolina up to save Joe Biden's bacon, right, last time?
1: But I don't know where New Hampshire fits in. I think it's still one of the really early, early ones.
2: Bunch of flannel-wearing sapsuckers. That's where it fits in.
1: Anyway, Mark Halperin, who studies this stuff endlessly, like the earliest of polls and trying to figure out who ranks where and all that sort of stuff, said, looking at this poll, and I'll get to it in just a second, but it said, the main thing being Newsom and Kamala Harris dropping like stones in here. We have seen similar trends elsewhere. Neither Newsom nor Harris can be considered frontrunners anymore. In what is now the most wide open nomination fight in recent memory, says Mark Halperin. I don't know how long recent memory is.
2: I want to put an asterisk next to Kamala Harris, though. I mean, come on, that was the most purely distilled example of name recognition trumping all in the history of politics. She was not going to be the nominee for anything.
1: Well, on this particular poll, she is down at, so in New Hampshire, where they pay attention to this stuff more closely, she is now in fifth place. Gavin Newsom is in fourth place. No, Kamala's in sixth. Gavin Newsom is in fourth. Top of the polls, you got your Ocasio-Cortez.
2: Good Lord.
3: AOC. What the hell is going on?
1: AOC is at the top of the poll, barely 22%, right ahead of, and this one mystifies me. Seems like a nice enough guy, but I don't understand the appeal. Mayor Pete.
2: What?
1: Your top two with over twice the numbers of anybody else are AOC and Mayor Pete in New Hampshire.
2: Mayor Pete?
1: They both have about 20%. Then you drop down to single digits before you get to Mark Kelly.
2: Toboggan riding moose baiters. What?
1: Before you get down to Mark Kelly, Gavin Newsom, Bernie Sanders, Kamala Harris, those are your names.
2: I would not scoff at Mark Kelly. I wouldn't vote for him, but I wouldn't scoff at him. He's a serious man. He's an intelligent man. He was an astronaut. He's way too far left, but
1: I
2: comes off as a moderate when necessary.
1: I don't think AOC's smart enough, unless she might be smart enough. She's not knowledgeable enough. Maybe they'll coach her up really good. That was a disaster for her at that security conference over there in Europe somewhere.
2: Right.
1: Remember when she got asked about Taiwan and defending Taiwan, and it was pretty clear she'd never thought about it in her life.
2: Yeah.
1: She's going to have to get coached up on that stuff. But other than that, I mean, you take that away, she can absolutely win. She's got that whole young, cute, liberal, commie vibe thing going.
2: Yeah, sometimes it takes a candidate on the other side who has a serious misstep and is a weak and damaged good by the time November rolls around. But that could happen. It happens semi-regularly.
1: I mean, getting the nomination, I don't think there's a chance she could be elected president, but she could definitely...
4: No.
1: I definitely think she could get the nomination.
2: Can you imagine the debate, her versus Marco Rubio? They'd have to stop the fight.
1: Oh, yeah.
2: Grown men would be looking away.
1: Right, right. War veterans would have to shield their eyes. I can't see this sort of...
2: You can't watch anymore, yeah. Well, that'd be fun to watch.
1: Oh, my God. We'll finish strong next.
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1: President Trump congratulated his administration on hosting a successful World Cup and added that it was, quote, like having many, many Super Bowls. And yeah, I mean, I guess so. There were over 70 games and the Jets weren't in any of them.
2: The never-ending New Yorkers talking about their Jets sucking. All right.
3: They do indeed. Came across this. Why am I left-handed? I like this part. Being left-handed is mostly no big deal. It is annoying how ink smudges under my hand, she writes, and I did once have to jump out of the way of a circular saw that I was holding backward. Oh, boy. That aside, overall, I enjoy being left-handed. It grants entry into a smug little club whose members, 10% of the human population, carry the secret knowledge that we are overrepresented among U.S. presidents, famous artists and musicians, and top athletes.
2: One of my kids is left-handed. The only time it ever affects me is when we sit down to eat, like in a booth or something like that. We got to get it organized right so we aren't hitting elbows together.
3: Yeah. I was fascinated to learn that the word sinister means left-handed. And dexterous
2: is... There's something wrong with y'all.
3: Right-handed. And then she goes into the fact that her left-handed grandmother was forced to be right-handed in writing. At first, when I was a kid and I heard that, I thought it was horrible, oppressive. It was just terrible. It was abuse. As a guy who's been struggling, I hate handwriting now, partly because of the smearing and it's uncomfortable. You have to hook your wrist to make it look normal, blah, blah, blah. I kind of wish I had. But
2: yeah,
3: anyway.
2: I wonder if it does you any damage or if you just get used to it. Do we have any reason why we're handed at all? Because writing is a recent thing in human history. So why do we have a preference hand at all?
3: Yeah, I'm not sure we have time to get into this. Super interesting, but she mentions that she spent a semester in Ghana, unaware that left-handedness is still, like, seriously stigmatized across much of Africa. Upon arrival, I kept accidentally offending people by eating or paying with my left hand because traditionally the left is reserved for dirty tasks and the right for social interactions.
2: I can't do my dirty tasks with my left hand.
3: Well, you got to practice because you can teach yourself to do about anything with the other hand. It just takes a little
2: while. People who have lost an arm or a hand can learn to do this stuff. So from that standpoint, you're right. Maybe strapping down your left hand, you could have learned to write right-handed.
3: Tell you what, somebody remind me of this because I'll forget. Let's finish this tomorrow, same time during the show/podcast.

0: haunting. Here's your host for Final Thought.
1: Exquisitely horrible.
0: Joe Getty.
1: Let's get a final thought from everybody on the crew to wrap things up for the day. There he is, Michelangelo, pressing the buttons in the control room. Michael, what's your final thought?
2: All right, I've got young nephews, but I'm completely unhip. But so this is the word scuba. It's teenage slang. It means euphoria, feels like you're in heaven. So if you have a teen, they say scuba. I guess you know what they're talking about now.
0: It's good.
1: Super good. Go ahead. Say that all you want. That's fine. Jack, a final thought for us?
0: I don't know why I enjoyed this so much last night, but my son made dinner, start to finish, decided what we were going to eat. We went to the grocery store, bought all the stuff. He made the whole thing. He said, you go in your room and hang out. I'll tell you when dinner's ready. And I did. And it was, I thought if this catches on, this will be fantastic.
1: You said you don't know why you enjoyed that so much? Come on. It's got everything.
0: Yeah.
1: It's got pride in your offspring. It's got deliciousness, laziness. I mean, oh, come on. My final thought is, and I've said this before, for all of human history, a guy like me wouldn't have any idea what the latest annoying slang among teenagers is. I might occasionally hear it, but I wouldn't care. Let's go back to those times. Let's go back to I will never hear scuba.

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4: Strikes in Iran. I'm Ted Lindner, Fox News. The U.S. military completing a 13th night of airstrikes against Iran Thursday, and there's no signs of letting up. Fox's Kevin Cork with the latest from Washington.
5: When it comes to the U.S. retaliating against the Iranian regime and its proxies in the Middle East for their behavior, the president's policy isn't quite so limited. Just ask the Secretary of State.
6: The president's policy is a head for an eye. I mean, honestly, that's what it's going to be. I mean, they will pay a very heavy price for the things they're doing.
5: Rubio's comments in response to new threats from the regime, and they come as the U.S. carries out a 13th consecutive night of strikes, with the U.S. warning that the IRGC-led government will suffer the consequences for its actions and those perpetrated by its proxies like the Houthis over in the Red Sea and elsewhere.
4: Meantime, the House has passed a resolution to restrict President Trump and halt the war in Iran, showing more Republicans are on board with ending the conflict. The Senate previously rejected something similar. Fox's Chad Pergram with more from Capitol Hill.
7: A split House-Senate decision.
8: The current resolution is adopted.
9: And the motion is not agreed.
7: The House voting to shackle the president and end the fighting. Four Republicans joined all Democrats to halt the conflict. The president's supporters claimed the vote undercuts American forces. The president's Senate allies rejected the House's Iran rebuke. The Senate defeated a similar war powers measure. Republicans contending that the U.S. has a Iran on the ropes. But Senate Democrats chided Republicans for not intervening in the war. Congressional GOP leaders say it's unnecessary for Congress to flex war powers authorities. However, some Republicans demand answers about the Iran endgame.
4: The Pentagon asking Congress for more money to fund the war. And federal health officials investigating a new outbreak involving the diarrhea-causing parasite Cyclospora. The outbreak included 72 people as of Wednesday, the FDA not yet identifying which products are linked to the illnesses. 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
8: Back in 2019, I made a documentary for HBO called One Nation Under Stress. And what was true then is still true now. Money and financial problems are consistently ranked as the number one cause of stress in the United States. And a brand new study out of the Mayo Clinic found that worrying about money may age the heart even faster than traditional risk factors. Unlike an acute stressor, such as a short-term work deadline or a brief illness, financial strain is often chronic and ongoing. And because money affects so many aspects of daily life, financial stress can be difficult to escape. Even so, financial stress does not mean you're doomed. It just means you need to double down on the things you know are good for heart health: diet, exercise, sleep, and of course, not smoking. I'm Dr. Sanjay Gupta, helping you live a better life.

0: Now, it's Red Eye Radio. Gary McNamara and Eric Hurley talk about everything from politics to social issues and news of the day. Whether you're up late or you're just starting your day, welcome to the show from the Relief Factor Studios. This is Red Eye Radio.
1: All across America, we are Red Eye Radio. He is Eric Hurley and I'm Gary McNamara. Hi. All right, let's get this thing going. Yeah, let's fire it up. I was thinking on the way to work.
2: Oh, were you?
1: Yes.
2: I was listening to Ted Nugent.
1: I was.
2: But go ahead.
1: Dog, dog. Dog eat dog. Dog, dog. Dog eat dog.
2: That's one of the oversized posters I had back in the day in the 70s. Was Nugent.
1: The one in the white suit or the white pants?
2: Yeah, yeah. With the suspenders. No shirt, suspenders, and white bell bottoms.
1: The fact that you had that over the Farrah Fawcett poster bothers me.
2: No. The Farrah Fawcett poster was even closer to me.
1: Oh, okay.
2: Yeah, it had to be. Yeah. No, she was my girlfriend at that time. She didn't know if stalking laws applied to children back then, I would have been in trouble. I mean, I didn't actually go anywhere and chase her down, but yeah, she was the one, you know. And music wise, I had Zeppelin, I had Nugent, and I had Peter Frampton. Trying to think. I think that's, I mean, there's only some of those, so many of those oversized posters you could have.
1: But I never had a poster as a kid.
2: Yeah.
1: Or even as an adult, I don't believe I've ever had a poster.
2: Yeah. I don't know that I would have one now. I mean, I would, the idea of a man cave to me is like, well, no, I'll just stay in bed.
1: I just have huge pictures of myself on the walls of my house.
2: I was talking to one of my granddaughters because she said, there's all these posters of, not posters, pictures of various family members on this one wall, but I'm not on that wall. And she goes, well, Papa, why aren't you on the wall? Where are you? And we have this one picture of me and with my wife when we were younger. And it's really small. She goes, no, you need to have like your high school photo. I said, no, you don't want that.
1: No,
2: God. No. And that one still smells like weed. But the whole problem.
1: From the photographer, not you. Let's make that clear.
2: Okay, well, all right, if you want to go that way. But we'll say that, yes.
1: He was the artsy type.
2: Yeah. He was an artist, not just a school photographer. I said, I'm gonna get a huge painting, just a massive painting of myself, and put it on that wall one day. Just to see my wife's face when she comes home. I don't have any more posters. I guess I outgrew that. You know, when you have to pay rent, it's like, I don't want to put any staples in the wall.
1: So what I was thinking,
2: yeah,
1: I was thinking a bunch of, I can't, the ride to work just flew by.
2: Yeah, mine did too.
1: Now I will,
2: and it was
1: shut
2: loud.
1: Up.
2: Very
1: you
2: loud.
1: Only, you only got a couple of miles.
2: It was loud.
1: I've got the what is it, 27.4 miles.
2: Yeah.
1: Here, but it went really quick because I actually like the drive.
2: Yeah,
1: because in my mind, because people ask me, oh, you got to drive? And I said, well, actually, you know, when I take the tollway, there's no traffic. I know this is Dallas-Fort Worth, but if you take the tollway at 10:30 at night, there is no traffic, none.
2: Right.
1: I mean, just if there's a car, you know, if there's a car 500 feet in front of me and 500 feet behind, that's a traffic jam.
2: We have the George Bush Turnpike.
1: Yes.
2: Which doesn't have any exits when it comes to Afghanistan. Right.
1: The beautiful thing is it's named
2: after his father, actually,
1: because it's the George Bush Turnpike.
2: Yeah.
1: Democrats refuse to take it.
2: Yeah.
1: And so there's a lot less traffic.
2: I never thought of it that way.
1: Yes.
2: That's actually probably true.
1: Well, you saw the story about the West Palm Beach, excuse me, the Donald Trump Airport.
2: Yeah, yeah.
1: Now, United claimed it wasn't true, but they said that there were people saying, you need to switch us to Miami or another airport. We
2: right.
1: don't want to land
2: right.
1: at that airport.
2: Yeah.
1: I'm like, well, geez, then liberals must be freaking about Reagan in
2: in
1: D.C.
2: Right.
1: Oh, my.
2: Right.
1: And it was, it's actually the Fauci thing. And it was, and I was thinking about that and a bunch of different other things because Rand Paul has been on the whole gain of function thing. And even though Fauci has immunity, you know, they want to get, you know, to the, they want to get, I think, on record and get Fauci in front of it so they can ask him the specific questions. And by the way, I did find an audio cut. Yesterday where Rand Paul actually brought up the whole gain of function thing and said, doesn't matter what you call it.
2: Right.
1: It's what you were doing. You were basically manipulating a virus.
2: Right.
1: And he didn't really respond to that. And I guess the point is not that I want to go back to COVID, but it was in my mind going, because there's been more of a narrative on this about Democrats asking that the whole party is simply anti-Trump. And it's like, where do they stand on the issues? We know where they're against. What are they actually for? Now, we know where the Democrat Socialists of America are for. And the things that they are for are insane. And we do know enough about the majority of Democrats, for example, the radical transgender movement, the growing anti-Semitism. You know, we know all of that. But specifically, how would they solve problems? You don't hear anything. And it was the whole Fauci thing that, remember, COVID started during Trump. Fauci was a part of the Trump administration.
2: Yeah.
1: And besides no curiosity from Democrats as to why that, you know, why it happened, what we went through really in the first 2 years, the insanity that we went through. And no curiosity, because the question that we would all have is that we still don't know. It's not documented. Why did Democrats and those opposing Trump not want to find out the truth on it?
2: Right.
1: And you could have made the case that, look, this was all part of the Trump administration. And even though, you know, Trump, you know, cause Trump, remember Trump called it the China virus. And so, remember that racism, racism, racism.
2: Yeah. Yeah.
1: We're old enough to remember when the Democrats said calling COVID a China virus was racist towards the Chinese.
2: Well, remember Nancy, doing a photo op in Chinatown.
1: I know.
2: And which I think it's part of her district,
1: but
2: I think.
1: When right? you. But I guess the point is for Democrats,
2: yeah.
1: what do you really care about? If you didn't care, if you can blow off the fact that your life had to stop basically for 2 years because of COVID, because of government mandates, where government lied to you. We were lied to by government on a variety of different things.
2: Yeah.
1: Why aren't you upset about it at all?
2: Right.
1: If, you know, certainly Republicans, you know, Republicans are. They want to get to the bottom of it. But why no concern? When you see the fraud hearings that have been held last week, where no Democrat would show up on fraud. It really is amazing. I saw again James Carville just going, what the, you know, I have no idea what's going on. I mentioned Harold Ford was on the Five going, what are we for? What's the Democrats besides hate? Because if you think about it, it's hate towards Trump and hate towards Jews. If you want to look at the two major passions of the Democrat Party right now, that's where they are.
2: Yeah.
1: And so the politicians are one thing. But what do the people want that vote Democrat? What do they actually
2: care about?
1: Yeah, what do they actually care about? What do they want?
2: Yeah.
1: And really, in a way, when you think about it, it's becoming a huge a huge mystery. It's, you have the Democrat Socialist of America basically daring the Democrats, saying we're going to take the most asinine, stupid positions, the most hateful positions, possible, the most racist, sexist, misogynist, and we're going to force you not to argue with us at the minimum. Now, most of you are going to have to agree, or you're going to have to say, oh, it's all part of the big tent. I can't imagine. Can you imagine saying that, Eric?
3: Yeah.
1: Well, you know something? We have this Nazi, and we have this communist, and we have these people that hate Jews, and they practice identity politics of the, you know, of judging people by groups and individuals. And they're actually the most misogynist and sexist people towards American women who want privacy in the locker room, who want to be able to play, you know, their own sports. I mean, that's where, when you look at it, that those are the strongest stances that they're taking as to, you know, what they want to do with their behavior, and they've already done it.
2: And now they're promoting it as diversity within their party.
1: Right. I mean, can you imagine that?
2: No, that's the thing. It's insane.
1: But you've seen it. But on the right, it's different. Candace Owens and Tucker Carlson have been moved to the side.
2: Yeah.
1: They're not part of the Republican Party anymore.
2: No. No.
1: Immediately, there were some people going, oh, where the hell did this come from Tucker? What the hell happened to Candace Owens?
2: My wife can't figure what happened. I mean, it's an ongoing question. She'll look at me sometimes, seriously, what happened to Candace Owens? I mean, it's just because something will pop up in social media or something. She'll see, and I don't know. I don't know why people think the way they think. You and I aren't, you know, on board team whatever, unless it's team red eye. And that's only some of the time.
1: And there's red, but we're not communist.
2: That's right.
1: In that name.
2: And it has nothing to do with smoking weed. So stop it. But it's, you know.
1: Then you have to stop talking about your youth so much.
2: Who said anything about my youth? I actually can't remember if I did or didn't. But here's the thing.
1: Because there's no way I know you.
2: Yeah.
1: There's no way you put any foreign substance. You're even objecting to drinking water lately.
2: No. I drink a lot of water and diet Mountain Dew, but.
1: I'm just kidding.
2: Yeah.
1: but if you know Eric, it's like, you know, when he throws out these suggestions, they're actually laughable. If you sit on my side, they're all,
2: I don't do drugs. Yeah. I think
1: when's the last time you even had a drink?
2: I don't know. It's been a couple of years.
1: Yeah.
2: And it was
1: mine was 30 seconds ago.
2: Yeah. I know. By the way, you're out. The bottle looks empty. It was one of the 4-point beers.
1: Ultra.
2: It's not a 6-point beer. And I had it with this food, this Chinese takeout that is the best Chinese takeout ever. And when I got it, I was like, oh, this screams having a beer. I heard a comedian say that I don't say I'm sober, because sober, you know, when you say I'm sober, that means you had a problem. But it sounds like you had a problem at one time. Recovering alcoholics use that terminology, in other words. And he says, and I also don't want to be that guy at a party. You know, he goes, you know, every once in a while, I think it was Derek Stroop, the comedian, you know, every once in a while I have a beer. But I don't drink.
1: I'm not much of a drinker anymore. When, you know, the whole thing is what you just said. You getting him something to drink? Yeah, give me one of the 2.6 grams of carbs. The light alcohol 4.0 light calorie, got to be under 90 calorie beer.
2: Yeah, yeah.
1: With that mentality, probably in excess. doesn't come to the table.
3: Yeah.
1: But so that's what I was thinking on the way into work.
3: No, it makes perfect sense. Because why aren't they just outraged? Why aren't they outraged about things like, you know, Fauci, as you mentioned, all that was going down during the Trump administration? Why didn't they use that as a take going? Because remember when he was on the debate stage and he said, yeah, we're going to have the vaccines available by the end of the year. And everybody mocked him that night and the next day. And the vaccines came out in December.
4: Early December, they started giving it to healthcare workers.
3: Right. And we can have, you know, debates about the vaccines.
1: No, it's about the politics.
3: It's about
1: is there any consistency to your argument or to your beliefs?
3: Well, that's the whole thing. Why haven't they thrown the blame at him? Hey, look, you know, Fauci was under his rule. And, you know, now when you look at it for what the reality is, we understand there were many people in positions, even in the deep state. In fact, maybe especially in the deep state, that kept things from that president, well, this president, during that term. And he had plenty of enemies from within. So maybe they realized, well, no, we can't really go there. But they certainly don't care about finding the truth out about gain of function, taxpayer money used for gain of function, Fauci lying about taxpayer money used for gain of function. They don't care about it.
1: Yeah.
3: You know, because they saw that as their opportunity to finally control people fully. They could control the language on social media. They could control your behavior.
1: The politicians may have thought that.
3: Yes.
1: What about the Democrat voter? Why did they go along with it?
3: Yeah. Well, I think many of them wanted that. You know,
1: like
3: mommy told me to stay home, so I'm going to stay home.
1: Mom, Dami is a communist, and he wants to do what a communist does.
3: Yeah.
1: The people that vote for him, as we've talked about, so many of them said, well, we don't believe he's going to accomplish anything by this, but we want free stuff.
3: Right.
1: So they don't necessarily agree. They just give me free stuff.
3: Right.
1: We don't care how you do it. If you're a communist, we don't care.
3: Right.
1: What you label yourself. Just give me. And that's my point. What about the Democrat voter? What do they actually want?
3: What do they care about?
1: We're Red Eye Radio.
3: Brought to you by Hotshot Secret.
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0: It's Eric Carly, and I'm Gary McNamara. Where the Iran war is going, we'll get to that. And also, in New Jersey, the contractor says that there was no serious software error.
1: Right.
0: No, we did nothing wrong. We'll get to this because it's like, whoa.
1: Because they're saying, the software company is saying, that the state knew they were non-citizens and registered them to vote anyway.
0: Yeah, that went from one state agency to another.
1: Right.
0: And it was obvious that they weren't citizens. There
1: right.
0: was no software error, and they say they can prove it.
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15: 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Aside from the obvious, making sure you're getting enough sleep, there are a couple quick pick-me-ups that experts recommend before you take your seat. 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That can increase your alertness. 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Of course, you could also make a point to engage in the meeting. 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I'm Dr. Sanjay Gupta, helping you live a better life.
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0: We are Red Eye Radio. He is Eric Carlin. I'm Gary McNamara. Election fraud and more just a minute away.
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0: Before we get to the whole election fraud situation in New Jersey, we did mention in the last half hour the fraud hearing that was held by the Senate.
1: Yeah.
0: Judiciary Committee back 9 days ago, I think it was.
1: Yeah.
0: That they held it. And only the ranking member, Gary Peters, Senator Peters, showed up, gave the opening statement, asked a couple of questions, then left. And Republicans were like, we're the Democrats. This is on fraud.
1: Right.
0: This is on taxpayer fraud, and no Democrat would show. And we're like, why wouldn't you show?
1: Right.
0: Because you can't defend your position, and you know that it's better for you just not to show up. You're not going to win coming out as pro-fraud by defending the people that commit fraud or saying that looking for fraud is racism, or to go after people like Nick Shirley and say, well, you've what? I don't even know where you would go with that.
1: Right.
0: You were hyping this too much. You were trying to sensationalize it.
1: Uh-huh.
0: Well, you really can't sensationalize fraud against the American taxpayer. So they just figured we're not going to show. Yeah. And we just said, wow, can they continue to have that opinion? Uh-oh, here's Hakeem Jeffries. Mm-hmm. Ready for this?
1: Mm-hmm.
0: Here we go.
5: And I'll promise to the American people is that we will hold the crooks accountable.
1: Mm-hmm.
5: If you're a crook in the United States of America and you've been stealing from the American people, we're coming after you.
1: Wow, you sounded very passionate about that. First of all, we need to explain something. For those under the age of 80, a crook is a bad guy.
0: Yes.
1: Yeah.
0: And remember, it was what, the middle of June that the House, you know, put through a resolution to condemn fraud against the U.S. government. 177 Democrats voted against it.
1: Yeah.
0: It's like, it's
1: no,
0: so,
1: because.
0: And then we saw what happened again last week.
1: Right.
0: Where the Democrats just didn't show for the fraud. Apparently, they must be getting the feedback that that is not a popular opinion to hold.
1: Or maybe, Gary, maybe on that day when they didn't show, like OJ, they were out looking for the real killer.
0: Oh.
1: You know, the real fraudsters.
0: Are the real fraudsters?
1: They were out there on
0: the golf
1: streets.
0: Course?
1: On the, yeah. The restaurants. And the restaurants in D.C. Or wherever they drink. You know, it's so.
0: Huh? What? The crooks. They're in the Georgetown bars.
1: Yes. Let's go find them.
0: Let's go find them.
1: Let's go find them. Yeah. Like OJ. He's like, I'll be looking for the real killers. Next thing you know, he's out on the golf course, like you said. No, but that's maybe, we'll just give him the benefit of the doubt. Because I understand from their House leader that they will not tolerate it. And they're going to go after the crooks. I just heard it on the radio just moments ago.
0: And we are not going to allow fraud to happen.
1: Fraud is bad.
0: Fraud is bad.
1: Against fraud. Boo fraud.
0: I'm going to save my passion. I'm going to save my passion for something important, like Caitlin Clark.
1: Uh-huh.
0: And her flopping is akin to racism and puts other minority and lesbian basketball players in danger. I'm sorry, that was the USA Today reporter, but I mean, that's where they have that's where they show the passion. Fraud. You heard them sort of very meek, like, okay, God, we've got to come out. Damn it, we got to come out against fraud.
1: Come on, guys.
0: What's wrong with the people
1: of
0: the United States?
1: Fraud.
0: Don't they want their taxpayer dollars going directly to criminals?
1: Well, you know, here's the thing. Maybe also another possibility on that day that they weren't there at the hearings, they were helping write that passionate speech you just heard. It took all of them to put it together. We'll just say we're against fraud. What do we want? No fraud. When do we want it? When it's convenient at election time.
0: So voter fraud, New Jersey, the big story there. I want to play, this is a John Solomon, from Just the News. Mm. And I know before you say, well, that's a, conservative saying, that New Jersey knew about this and that it was not a serious software error, as they said.
1: Uh-huh.
0: Well, of course, the conservatives are going to have that argument. No, we've got the Politico story on it also.
1: We do.
0: And you cannot consider them conservative in any way or form. But here was John Solomon the other night talking about this. Here we go.
19: As you know, last night the New Jersey governor admitted that 6,600 illegal aliens had made it onto New Jersey's voter rolls. At least that number, it could be a lot larger. And 400 of them actually cast a vote. That is the largest number of foreigners ever to vote in any collection of an election in American history. When we told you that last night, the governor said, not our fault, it was a software glitch, no big deal. Well, overnight, we reached out to the software company that runs New Jersey's system. And you know what they said? There's no software glitch at all. The state of New Jersey knew they were putting non-citizens, i.e. foreigners, onto the voter rolls. It is the state's responsibility to determine who is eligible to vote and who's not. The software had it marked right. That is a major contradiction. And just a little while ago, the Assistant Attorney General for Civil Rights in the U.S. Justice Department, Harmeet Dhillon, announced that there is an investigation of New Jersey now into whether they knowingly were allowing non-citizens to vote and to get on the voter rolls. Remember, a week ago, she sent the letter out saying, if you let non-citizens vote knowingly, you're in trouble. Well, now the vendor's comments raise the very strong possibility that one of the blue states in America may have acceded to allowing non-citizens to vote. We're going to keep a close eye on that.
0: So Politico, contractor disputes Mickey Shirell's claims of New Jersey registration software error. The company at the center of the New Jersey voter registration debacle is pushing back against the governor of New Jersey and the claims that non-citizens were registered to vote because of a serious software error, asserting the state agencies were to blame instead. Shirell announced Tuesday that the 6,600 non-citizens had registered to vote between 2023 and 2024, with around 400 of them casting ballots, a stunning revelation. Remember, this is from Liberal Politico.
1: Right.
0: A stunning revelation that has made waves in Trenton and in Washington when individuals applied for driver's licenses and ID cards at the State Motor Vehicle Commission. Shirell said even those who indicated that they were non-citizens were erroneously added to the voter rolls anyway. Well, the France-based vendor, Ademia, when I saw that, I went, wait a minute. They're the ones who do TSA pre-check.
1: Yeah.
0: Because when I had to get TSA pre-check, I went to a, I don't even know what it was. I forgot what store it was. Like a furniture store. And they have it set up in there.
1: Oh,
0: it's
1: wow.
0: It's Ademia. And they do, that's how I got my TSA pre-check. However, said that its systems... The France-based vendor, Ademia, said that its systems functioned perfectly well and had, in fact, been specifically approved by the state before being implemented. The error, the company claimed, arose when the Motor Vehicle Vehicles Commission sent non-citizens' data to the State Division of Elections, which the company said should not have happened, but was the state's own doing. All 6,600 individuals indicated, yes, they wanted to register to vote, and no to being a U.S. citizen. Every one of them said they wanted to register to vote and no to being a U.S. citizen, said Lisa Shoemaker, Ademia's senior vice president of global corporate relations, said in a statement, the information was recorded correctly and always available to the Motor Vehicle Commission via the database that the Motor Vehicle Commission utilized to gather voter information and transmit it to the Division of Elections. At no point was a non-citizen ever marked as a citizen in the database. In June of 2024, Shoemaker said the Motor Vehicles Commission requested that Ademia change its setting so that those who indicated they were non-citizens were automatically marked as declining to register to vote. That solved the issue going forward, but the 6,600 people mistakenly added to the rolls in the year prior were not removed or disclosed publicly until now. So apparently they knew.
1: Yeah.
0: At an unrelated press conference on Thursday, Shirell continued to lay blame on Ademia, saying that the state had already decided to part ways with the company before the voter registration scandal was discovered, a decision that was made due to Ademia's incompetence, the governor charged. Wow. I think it's well known that the Motor Vehicle Commission has been a mess and that Ademia is at the heart of that, long wait times, bureaucracy, and red tape. That's going to be interesting to see what happens.
1: Yeah, it will be, because the question would be, all right, then you're going to have to go through every step of that process.
0: The evidence would be there.
1: Yeah, I mean, there's no way it's not there. Because if a software company came back and said, yeah, we concur with the state and it was a glitch, then I think a lot of people would look at it and go, oh, all right, well, it's software, maybe it happens. Now I don't know. I mean, we're, you know, after the 2020 election, maybe there would be total outrage, but you're not going to sit, we've talked about this before, and take the blame for something because your company is involved heavily, as you demonstrated, with a number of things and has to be, their contracts are on the line. if something that huge happened and they didn't do something about it, then the trust for their company's product would be downgraded tremendously. Their entire business model would be destroyed. So let's see where this goes.
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1: As a parent, when you send your kid off to school in the morning, you know that they're going to be learning, they're going to be spending time with their friends. But a new study out of UCSF found adolescents are spending an average of 70 minutes of their school day on their phones. Now, some kids will say they need their phones to help with schoolwork, but this study found that they were spending the vast majority of their screen time on TikTok, Instagram, and Snapchat. Not really apps that you're going to be turning to for homework help. Now, the study's lead author said, "Don't blame kids for using their phones at school. Teach them how to resist them. Focus on what they'd get by putting them aside rather than what you're taking away. Explain how phones could hurt their academic performance, and also remind them of this. Nothing takes the place of real face-to-face friendships." I'm Dr. Sanjay Gupta, helping you live a better life.
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0: We are Red Eye Radio. He's Eric Carly, and I'm Gary McNamara.
1: Did you see where, we've talked about it, how the DSA now, and the Democrats really are trying to soft sell socialism. I just love it.
2: Yeah.
1: Scott Jennings yesterday, because he's on CNN, and they're trying to bring up that basically any level of government that exists is socialism. And that's not socialism.
2: No.
1: I mean, it's just amazing.
2: No. Right.
1: And the one I liked yesterday, I forgot who said it. Libraries. All we want are libraries. Libraries are socialism.
2: Right.
1: Uh-huh. No, it's not.
2: No, it's not.
3: No.
2: No, it is.
1: That's not what socialism is. And so now they realize they can't sell socialism, so they have to lie about what socialism is, where basically we're a socialist society now because we have government, and we just wish that socialist government to run more efficiently.
4: There'd be nobody there to put out your house fire without socialism.
1: Right.
4: But firefighters, that's right. It's part of the socialist program.
2: No, it's not. Shut up. Quit talking.

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3: Day 13 of strikes. I'm Sue Guzman, Fox News. The United States has completed strikes on Iran for the 13th consecutive night. Fox's Kevin Cork tells us President Trump has contingency plans in place if the latest strikes are not a deterrent from attacks in the Strait of Hormuz.
4: If the Iranian regime, led by the IRGC, doesn't stop attacking ships through the Strait of Hormuz, or if the regime's proxies don't stop doing the same in the Red Sea, they're going to get hammered. That, according to Axios, the outlet reports President Trump is stating very plainly he's considering a major escalation in the conflict with Iran. That warning comes amid a 13th consecutive day of attacks now completed on critical infrastructure and other assets. Oh, and there's more. He's also warning Iran's proxies, writing in a post on Truth Social, quote, the Houthis are a surrogate and or proxy of Iran, and major military punishment will be inflicted upon Iran, and, of course, the Houthis themselves.
3: And the House has passed a resolution to restrict President Trump and halt the conflict. In Iran, Fox's Chad Pergram reports.
5: A split House-Senate decision.
6: The current resolution is adopted.
7: And the motion is not agreed.
5: The House voting to shackle the president and end the fighting. Four Republicans joined all Democrats to halt the conflict. The president's supporters claim the vote undercuts American forces. The president's Senate allies rejected the House's Iran rebuke. The Senate defeated a similar war powers measure. Republicans contending that the U.S. has Iran on the ropes. But Senate Democrats chided Republicans for not intervening in the war. Congressional GOP leaders say it's unnecessary for Congress to flex war powers authorities. However, some Republicans demand answers about the Iran endgame.
3: President Trump expected to deliver remarks at Senator Lindsey Graham's funeral next week at the National Cathedral in Washington. Graham died after a brief illness. He was 71. 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
7: We've all been there. In a boring meeting, a long lecture, struggling to stay awake. No matter how hard you try, you nod off. And that is never a good look. Aside from the obvious, making sure you're getting enough sleep, there are a couple quick pick-me-ups that experts recommend before you take your seat. If you have time, you might try to squeeze in a quick nap. Just a couple minutes even. That can increase your alertness. Or try to pop outside for a quick walk, get your blood and your hormones pumping, splash some cold water on your face, or grab a cup of coffee, obviously. If you're not a caffeine drinker, even just taking small sips of water throughout your meeting could be enough to keep you awake. Of course, you could also make a point to engage in the meeting. You're not likely to fall asleep while you're actually talking. I'm Dr. Sanjay Gupta, helping you live a better life.
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13: All across America, we are Red Eye Radio. He is Eric Hurley, and I'm Gary McNamara.
14: Hi.
13: I'm being interrupted. I'm reading some salacious stuff here.
14: Oh, let's get into it. What are you reading? Is it about me?
13: No, it was about the former CNN anchor, Brooke Baldwin.
14: Oh, really?
13: Yeah, it opened up about her sex life, declaring she's pretty damn good in bed, revealing four different men recently tried to sleep with her, and insisting casual sex was very much on the table before she turned them all down.
14: Why?
13: Bottom line, I'm flattered.
14: I'm flattered?
13: Wow. You have a pretty low level of, you're a woman, men want to sleep with you. I am flattered. By the way,
14: does she know? Does she know anything about men?
13: Isn't that a little bit of self misogyny? That she judges herself as being attractive physically for sex, for casual sex.
14: Well, is it misogyny if it's true? It's actually happening, and that gets to my next point. Is it true?
13: No, it's her thought process, not whether it happened or because she said it didn't happen. She turned down all four. Yeah,
14: No, that's what I mean. It's did it actually happen that four men propositioned her? And also did they offer money? Did they get the wrong idea? Did they think she did something else for a living? I'm just asking questions I don't know.
13: I've been public about it myself. I mean, in the last month, there have been zero women interested in me.
14: So. Yeah, me too. I'm married.
13: Yeah, I'm not. So, yeah. And I did. I came clean a couple of weeks ago again and let people know that I've never, ever cheated on a woman.
14: Yeah.
13: Because that would require two women at the same time to like me.
14: Right.
13: And, of course, what the hell, that's never going to happen.
14: I forget who the stand-up was, but he actually posted it on social media. It was years ago. Said, yeah, I'm just about to have a threesome. I just need two more people. It may have been Conan. Somebody, forget who it was on social media.
13: Yes. But it's really, I look at it as a positive, though.
14: Yeah.
13: I've never had any type of temptation. Because to have temptation, there needs to be some sort of opportunity. I have to stop this because I did. Remember when I did that a long time ago, and all of a sudden I started getting women writing to me, and it was like, well, I think I've seen your picture. I go, oh no, what did I do?
14: Yeah.
13: Let's tell the truth. My life is not as lonely as I attempt to portray at times on the radio.
14: No, I'm married, have 4 children and 8 grandchildren, and my life is lonelier than yours.
13: But it really did.
14: You have a cat.
13: But it is.
14: And have a better life than I do.
13: And that cat dominates my life.
14: Yeah.
13: For example, when I wake up tomorrow, I've got 2 new doors being put into my house. The front and back door are being replaced.
14: Ooh, what do you do with a cat?
13: Exactly. It's like
14: is it garage time? Is it too warm to for the cat to...
13: Well, it was the other day when it was 90. She only went out for an hour.
14: Yeah. Yeah.
13: And I was checking on her every half hour because it was just so hot. But she was coming. But no, once she knows people in the house, she's going to... I can't put her in a cage. I can't put her in a room. I just have to basically monitor her for the 8 hours it's going to take because they're putting in new frames and everything else, everything around the door.
14: Now, does she have, like little toys, or does she have a little scratch post or anything like that?
13: That means nothing to her.
14: No?
13: Yeah.
14: Yeah.
13: Yeah, I have...
14: Just wine and TV. That's what she's into.
13: Right. Both my last cat and this cat, no interest in anything cat-related.
14: Right.
13: The only thing they want to do is human interaction.
14: Yeah.
13: So
14: drink some wine, watch some Christmas in July movies on Hallmark, that kind of thing.
13: Exactly.
14: Yeah, things that cats do. Yeah.
13: Right, exactly. Yeah. That's right. It is Christmas in July on Hallmark Channel, isn't it?
14: Yeah. Perfectly fine.
13: Now, the one thing that is true, because this really did happen.
14: Yeah.
13: And this goes back a few years ago. For a very short time, I was dating a woman, and it was one of the times where you just get so busy. I mean, in this business, I mean, that was a time when, I was doing a local show, and you've got so much on your plate. Mm-hmm. I was working during the days, and just the number of speeches and everything else.
14: Mm-hmm.
13: And It was just sort of, I liked her, but it just got busy. And she just said, look, you really don't have time right now. And she said, and the other thing is, really, and this is absolutely true. She said, when I met you, you told me that, hey, just so you know, that, my life is pretty boring. She said, your life is pretty boring. You're boring. She said that to me. Now, my response, what do you think my response was? Anger, rage?
14: Yawn,
13: laughter. Oh. I burst out laughing.
14: Yeah, well,
13: it's like, when you're, I told you it was.
14: Yeah.
13: You don't do anything.
14: It's like, right.
13: What she meant was, I don't socialize a lot, which is true. I mean, I'm not out there. Even though I'd had another woman one time when I was just busy, accused me of clubbing.
14: Of clubbing, she goes, like going out to clubs?
13: Yeah. She goes, I know what you're doing. You're avoiding me because you're out clubbing all the time.
14: You're on the dance floor.
13: What is love?
14: On the dance floor. Belly up to the bar.
13: I don't know.
14: How you doing?
13: I don't even know who does that song, but if that ever comes on, even if I'm going through the dial.
14: What was that? Yeah.
13: I forgot what that's called. Dude, does not every guy in the world, even though that may not be their kind of music, shake their head like Will Ferrell and who's the other guy in that one?
14: Chris Kattan.
13: Chris Kattan.
14: Hadaway.
13: Hadaway. Yeah.
14: Hadaway was
13: What is Love?
14: Yeah. Oh man, I had to play that on the radio.
13: Did you really?
14: Oh, when it was
13: hit.
14: Yeah, 93. Wow.
13: Your head just.
14: But I bet he made some pretty good money. Because they ended up doing, they did the movie. You got to pay for those. pay to use the music.
13: So. I'm sure that totally boosted sales.
14: Had
13: to. But you know, the neck twitch, as I call it, the head neck twitch.
14: Yeah.
13: Automatically, if I hear that song, even wherever I am, that boom, dun, and you have. The only thing is, it's not the same. You need to have another guy next to you doing the head move at the same time.
14: Yeah.
13: But yeah, so that's Brooke Baldwin talked about her sex life. I talked about, you know, my.
14: Well, I don't.
13: Or lack of.
14: Mine. The whole Brooke Baldwin story is like. Yeah. And she's saying what she's claiming is she's good in bed.
13: Yes.
14: Why would you claim that?
13: I have no idea.
14: You know, because I mean, quite frankly, there's, you know, only a handful of people that are going to actually know if that's true or not. And so wouldn't you want to keep that private?
13: Well, what's the definition of good?
14: That you don't leave.
13: That's exactly. That'd be my definition. She stayed.
14: Yeah. It's like okay. This is that. You know what? Nah.
13: See,
14: I'm out.
13: My relationship stories are the best, though. I mean, that mine are funny. Mine are humorous because you go from one end to the other. Gary, you're boring. You really are. When you told me you're boring, you live a boring life. You really do. And then the other one accusing me of clubbing. Both got the same reaction from me, and they were not happy because it was hysterical laughter on both sides.
14: Yeah, my wife has come to she's learned to live with low expectations, you know, from me. As like honey-do lists aren't a thing with her. She's more of the honey-don't list. Look, don't get up on the roof. Don't do these. Don't try and take that on. We'll hire somebody who can do that.
13: The closest I ever came to clubbing. Now, remember, we could go to bars when we were 18. That's how old I am.
14: Yeah.
13: Yeah. Me.
14: I could go to bars and play bars. I couldn't drink in the bars.
13: Me and Benjamin Franklin and George Washington, we would hang out at the bars together.
14: Yeah.
13: Because 18 was a drinking age. The only thing I remember that could come close to clubbing, besides me as a club DJ filling in for a friend of mine in college and doing the disco for 2 weeks.
14: Yeah.
13: If you've never heard that story, very quickly, I can do this within 30 seconds.
14: Mm-hmm.
13: It was a place called the Port Shark. It was a disco.
14: Right.
13: And they had a shark's tank, small tank, with this little shark, baby shark, going through it.
14: Right.
13: And the DJ booth was a shark's mouth opened up, and you were inside the shark's mouth. Hmm. And so a buddy of mine was going to college still, and I was club DJing around, the, you know, and he just said, hey, can you fill in for me at the disco? And I went, no, I'm not going to work at disco. But they paid great. It was like $100 a night.
14: Oh, wow.
13: And back then, that was 76.
14: Yeah.
13: It was good money. Like, what?
14: It's better money than radio now.
13: And I and I told him, I said, I you know, number one, it's the last thing in the world I want to do. Number two, I don't even know how to do it.
14: Yeah, yeah.
13: You know, I spin more rock or whatever at that time. I can do that. I wouldn't even know. He goes, don't worry. I'll give you. He gave me like three lists and said, just repeat them. And put down every song for like 6 hours.
14: Well, look.
13: You know, of how to do it.
14: Just play the Bee Gees over and over again.
13: Exactly. You know what the last song was every night on both lists?
14: Huh.
13: Last song of the night, Color My World. It was the last dance tune that you play, slow tune, Color My World by Chicago.
14: Chicago, really?
13: Yeah, it was the last every night. And so there I am. And remember, I didn't fit the scene at all. Probably I had jeans and a flannel shirt or something at a disco.
14: Yeah.
13: And so after you know, almost the 2 weeks were up, the ownership came to me, the management, and said, we love what you're doing. The crowd loves you. Not exactly what I wanted to hear. You mean I'm good at spinning disco? Don't like that. Mm-hmm. And they said, we'd like to hire you. I said, to replace Rick, who was the guy who was doing it.
14: Yeah.
13: And they said, yeah. And I said, number one, I'm not really into disco. And they upped it to like 150 a night, but I still said I just didn't want it. Money has never driven me, by the way, just so people know. There are things. Remember the meatloaf? I won't do that.
14: Well, Skunk Baxter talks about he and another session guitarist, and he'd already played with Steely Dan at that point, you know, and Doobie Brothers, but he was still doing sessions. And he said they would joke about which note because they were doing disco albums for
13: a
14: while. Yeah. And he goes, we would joke about which note we were going to play all week. It's just one note. In a disco song, we joke about which note is it going to be this week.
13: Steve Lukather said the same thing about some of the stuff that he was on.
14: Right.
13: It was like they go, oh, God, we got to do this song.
14: Yeah.
13: Donna Summer or something like that.
14: But that's what Skunk played on. And, it's work.
13: So how that ended was I said, no, number one, I can't do it. Then they kept offering me more money. They said, the only thing is you've got to change what you're wearing. And so we're basically going to have a dress code for the DJs here at Port Shark.
14: Mm-hmm.
13: And that is you'll have to wear leather pants, a silk shirt, unbuttoned down to the navel, a gold chain with a shark's tooth at the end. Goodbye!
14: Yeah.
13: I ended up in a rock bar, I don't know, making a lot less a couple weeks later, but much happier. I was also, by the way, going to college and working almost full-time at the bank, so...
14: Right,
13: So it wasn't like that was my major source.
14: Yeah, they lost me at buttoned down to the navel.
13: Unbuttoned down to the navel?
14: Unbuttoned down
13: to
14: the navel.
13: To me, it was the gold chain with the shark's tooth at the end. I can't pull that off, can I?
14: I actually still wear one of those. Yeah, it's under my T-shirt right now.
13: Now, could I pull that off?
14: Yeah.
13: I don't like the fact that you said, the correct answer would have been no.
14: We live with a cat. So... You live with a cat, a shark's tooth necklace? Yeah, you can do that.
13: Damn, he wins again.
14: I'm kind of wondering why you don't have one. I bet Amazon sells them.
13: I didn't ask what kind of shoes. I didn't know. I did have a pair of clogs in the 70s for a short period of time.
14: Well, the platform shoes were in. I wasn't going to wear them unless I was going to dress up like Gene Simmons.
13: I didn't have platform shoes.
14: Yeah.
13: I did have a pair of clogs.
14: Yeah. Yeah. No platforms for me, man.
13: Gary McNamara. Deep confessions.
14: Yeah, exactly.
13: Now, isn't this better than Brooke Baldwin's?
14: Actually, yes. It's more entertaining and not quite as weird. Almost, but not quite.
13: We are Red Eye Radio.
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2: Vegetable garden growers, are you thinking about extending your season past the first frost, even first freeze of the fall? Penn State University Extension's Aaron Kinley says one method to consider is low tunnels.
9: It's about a 10-gauge wire that's a half hoop, and you have a fabric-like covering that goes over the top of that, and that just can keep your crops a little bit warmer, even if you do get light dips below 32 degrees, and sometimes even below 30.
2: Hoops should be placed over the center of the crop row between 3 to 4 feet apart and secure it, and the cover not touching your vegetables. While a blanket works in the summer, Kinley suggests using a poly cover of between 4 to 6 millimeter thickness when temperatures are colder. She adds there is flexibility regarding materials to set up an extender. One thing to consider, along with the amount of time, money, and effort needed for setup. I'm Rod Bain reporting for the U.S. Department of Agriculture in Washington, D.C.
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7: Even for people who fall asleep easily, staying asleep can be difficult. You wake up, your mind starts to race, you can't turn those thoughts off. Sleep experts say there are a few things you can try. Cognitive shuffling. That's when you choose a random, impersonal, non-emotional word. Then for each letter of that word, think of as many words that begin with each letter as you can before moving on to the next one. It distracts your brain from stress. It also mimics the fragmented thought patterns that usually occur as you drift off to sleep. Sensory grounding is something else. That's when you work through things you can hear, feel, see, smell, or taste. That helps you to be in the moment instead of dwelling on the past or the future. Or just do a mental walkthrough of a place you know well. Familiar but neutral imagery that can calm the brain. I'm Dr. Sanjay Gupta, helping you live a better life.
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0: He's Eric Cronin. I'm Gary McNamara. Coming up on the bottom of the hour, we haven't done a racism update in a while.
1: Okay.
0: This one concerning Caitlin Clark. So talk. Let's talk women's basketball. We'll get to that.
1: All
0: and
1: right.
0: The federal government, this is really going to be disturbing to the left. They're saying to the Democrats on the left, separate but equal, we're not going to allow. So, of course, that makes the federal government under Trump a racist.
1: Ah.
0: Because they don't want separate but equal.
1: Right.
0: So we will get to that. By the way, the Brooke Baldwin story.
1: Yeah.
0: New York Post. The line that made me laugh the most was, she ultimately rejected all four men despite describing herself as someone who enjoys sex. Like.
1: I,
0: as opposed to what, Al Bundy?
1: Well,
0: what the?
1: Yeah, and this, and you do. Why are you doing an interview about it?
0: Because you've got nothing else. You got nothing else. You've got. That's can be the only reason. You've got nothing else to sell.
1: I guess so.
0: Or you believe you have nothing else to sell,
1: right? It's just weird.
0: Yeah.
1: Isn't it just weird?
0: You know, I said earlier, salacious. It's not salacious. It's hilarious.
1: It is.
0: I mean, it's just, it's stupid hilarious is what
1: yes.
0: it is.
1: Yes.
0: Not even salacious. It's
1: weird. It's just weird.
0: Yeah, I know.

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3: 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So important. 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I'm Dr. Sanjay Gupta, helping you live a better life.
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9: And he is Eric Cronin. 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
14: Hi.
9: Download our Red Eye Radio app today. You can listen when and where you choose. First off, as I was going through the latest Caitlin Clark story, we really haven't spent a lot of time on what's been going on there. There's a lot of other worldly issues,
14: yeah.
9: But I think one of the things that it proves, especially what we're going to get into, is the fact that this isn't all about Trump. It's about the things that you believe. And this story, like I said, I can't help. This is one of those days where the stories, I can't stop laughing. But a USA, before we go to the stories, I was going through the different stories. I went to the Washington Times story on it.
14: Yeah.
9: All right.
14: Mm-hmm.
9: And read the story and compared the story to other stories out there, and it's totally accurate.
14: Right.
9: From the Washington Times AI news desk.
14: Oh.
9: This article is constructed with the assistance of artificial intelligence and published by a member of the Washington Times AI news desk team. Well, why do you need a member of the AI news desk team if you have AI?
14: Are there
9: editors?
14: Are they saying that they produce it with AI and then and the folks at the Washington Times listen?
9: Oh, I know.
14: So, I saw that the other day from somewhere else. It wasn't Washington Times. It was somewhere else. And it said AI was used in writing this article. And okay, to what extent?
9: Then they have the contents of this report are based solely on the Washington Times original reporting, wire services, and or other sources cited within the report. For more, it's a way to gather, because you could sit there I don't think there's anything wrong with it. I could sit there and go right into Google and go Google AI. What about this? And then the story comes out. But they have the references to the story.
14: Right.
9: So you can take all the references and go, no, that's garbage. That's garbage. That's garbage. That's garbage.
14: Right.
9: And
14: right.
9: you could do it very quickly and not have to write the entire story. Basically, it's the editing process for what's true and what is not true. It actually can save you a lot of time.
14: It actually could be a very useful tool in that setting.
9: Yeah. So, but I just noticed,
14: as long as it doesn't escape the sandbox and break into the New York Times. Oh. That would be a problem.
9: That'd be interesting. I'd like to see that story done.
14: Yeah.
9: Oh.
14: What?
9: So if AI leaks from the government, who's going to be charged?
14: Mm-hmm.
9: I'm just
14: wondering
9: that. No, but a USA Today sports columnist apologized Thursday for invoking the 1955 lynching of Emmett Till in a column arguing that Indiana Fever star Caitlin Clark's on-court behavior and the reaction it draws from some fans contribute to unsafe conditions for black and queer WNBA players, touching off a wave of criticism from media figures across the political spectrum. Nancy Armour's column, published Wednesday ahead of the NBA All-Star Game, argued that Caitlin Clark's reactions to officiating, combined with the way some fans respond to her on-court complaints, contribute to an environment that endangers black and queer players in the league. In the original piece, Ms. Armour wrote, "It shouldn't need reminding. This country has an awful history of black people being harmed, even killed, in the name of defending white women. The WNBA's All-Star Game this weekend is in Chicago, Emmett Till's hometown, and a local art gallery is currently hosting an exhibit imagining his life if he hadn't been lynched. While it's incumbent on the WNBA to do more to protect its players, there should be an expectation on Clark to recognize wider consequences of her actions." The column drew immediate blowback from sports media figures who called the Till reference gratuitous. At the minimum. Yeah. And out of step with the subject at hand, the dispute over WNBA officiating. By Thursday, Ms. Armour had posted a statement acknowledging she'd made an inartful comparison.
14: That's what I loved.
9: With the murder of Emmett Till.
14: Inartful. It was inartful.
9: Inartful. While maintaining...
14: What the hell does that even mean?
9: While maintaining that her broader point about safety of black WNBA players stood. The apology did little to quiet critics who mocked the column's reasoning, including one reporter from The Athletic writing, it was among the most insane choices he'd seen in a sports story from a major outlet. I mean, just, and you know, she needs to understand. You're in the middle of a game.
14: Yeah.
9: You get fouled.
14: Yeah.
9: It's a flagrant. You think.
14: Yeah.
9: You know they're targeting you.
14: Right.
9: You complain to the officials. That's what it is. It's a game on the court. End of story.
14: End of story. This wasn't like she just went off, you know, off the court. You know, and you know, did something, I don't know, racist, which she's likely not going to do. That's not what's going on here. Hasn't been her pattern of behavior, Caitlin Clark.
9: No.
14: She's complaining that it wasn't called.
9: Right. And then they talk about you, well, and then they say, but her flopping. If flopping is racist, then we should never allow the World Cup.
14: Yeah.
9: Ever into the United States.
14: Right.
9: But no, flopping's only racist if it's Caitlin Clark because she's white.
14: Right.
9: And she must understand that when she complains about an official's call or a technical foul or what she believes is unfair treatment, she must realize the wider spectrum of society from those who see racism in every damn thing they look at, that you must take them into consideration.
14: It's beyond an obsession. Inartful. Are you kidding me?
9: Inartful.
14: In my recent column, I made an inartful comparison with the murder of Emmett Till. I intended to connect the issues with the WNBA, this is Ms. Armour, is currently facing with its All-Star game being hosted in Till's hometown of Chicago. I obviously did not provide enough context for that. That was the problem? Really? Context? It lacked context? They don't apologize.
9: No.
14: Even when they think they're apologizing. Inartful. It lacked context.
9: Wow. And what I get from Caitlin Clark, she just wants to play basketball.
14: Yeah.
9: There isn't, there, you know, and again, when you get on the court, that's all that matters.
14: Right.
9: All that matters is playing ball. That's it. And I don't think she wants to get involved in all this stuff going on. Now, Sophie Cunningham, her teammates, a little bit different.
14: A lot of it.
9: She came out, and again, people have their own personalities.
14: Yeah.
9: And if you're a basketball player or a musician, we talked about this yesterday. We've never been the ones who was saying yesterday that we were talking about that somebody was saying that they need to shut up. Was it? What's his name from the Babies? I mean, from Journey, from the Babies.
14: And Jonathan Cain.
9: Jonathan Cain.
14: Was talking about Bruce Springsteen.
9: Right. And we're just like, no. I mean, I think everybody should talk. I don't want...
14: If they want to be preachy at their own shows, I mean, Mellencamp is scolding his own audience right in front of them.
9: Yeah.
14: I mean, he's facing the audience right there,
9: except
14: scolding them.
9: Except he pauses when he has to light another cigarette.
14: Exactly.
9: But...
14: Light the third cigarette because one of the three went out.
9: But yeah, so but if you want to do it, and Sophie Cunningham, it's like, you know, I think she understands, you know, that she understands the personality part of the business.
14: Yeah.
9: Because that meme of the finger pointing was just, just was, I'm sitting there. If I'm on Madison Avenue, if there is even a Madison Avenue anymore, you know what I mean?
14: Yeah.
9: The whole market.
14: Mad Men. Yeah.
9: You're going, sign her up or something.
14: Oh, man. Get her on.
9: But now they're not going to sign her up because she.
14: Oh, she said something controversial.
9: She goes, and then it's like, here's the beautiful thing. When you sit there and say, this is the beautiful thing is when she says, no, I think that girls should be able to play their own sports. Men shouldn't be allowed in it.
14: Right.
9: Are you transphobic? Do you hate transgender? No, I love everybody. Right. It's just there is no guarantee to play sports however you wish to play sports. You know, women should be protected. Women should be protected in the locker room. Think about that. I still, to me, and I mentioned this earlier, where the Democrats have gone, that you just wonder, you go, where do you really stand? But how they abandon women. Mm-hmm. To me, is still the most unbelievable political shift without any type of explanation that I've seen in my lifetime. And on a social issue, maybe a greater 180-degree turn without an explanation than any cultural issue I can imagine in the history of the United States.
14: And
9: a domestic issue like this.
14: And the glimmer of hope is that in 24, I don't know if it's still in play now, but in 2024, in the election cycle, it was the number one driver for female voters, not abortion.
9: It was the number one women's issue.
14: That's what I said, for female voters. And that is that's the problem.
9: Well, I don't know. I think there's a difference. There's a difference. You're saying that was the number one reason that they voted. That was the number one women's issue when listed with a number of issues.
14: I would put that, in the same category.
9: Okay.
14: You know, I'd say that's a driver.
9: So no, it was a driver over abortion. That was the big story.
14: Yeah, that's
9: abortion.
14: That's
9: wasn't
14: where
9: really
14: I started. Yeah.
9: The issue. So,
14: right.
9: She basically is, and she doubled down on it again, which she should.
14: No, and she said, I said what I said, and then she went on to say that. Everybody wants to apply a political bent to it one way or the other. She goes, I disagree with the right sometimes. I disagree with the left sometimes. And I said to myself, hey, maybe she could fill in on Red Eye. she goes, I sometimes have problems with the right. I have problems with the left. It's not the political thing. This is about women in sports. And they should be protected in sports.
9: Sophie, it's political.
14: Yeah. Well,
9: everything is political.
14: They're going to make it political, but she was saying assign me a label necessarily.
9: But it was never, and one of her, I think, points is that it was never political before now.
14: Mm-hmm.
9: Protecting women, not harassing women.
14: Yeah.
9: Misogyny and sexism.
14: Was a very simple equation.
9: Right.
14: And I think that's where she started, in that response when she was standing in front of the media. She goes, I said what I said. It's a very simple equation. I'm paraphrasing. Very simple. No men in women's sports. Biological men don't get to play in women's sports. Very unapologetic. She did not make any inartful comments without context.
9: I think her comments were quite artful.
14: I think they were.
9: We are Red Eye Radio.
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9: We are Red Eye Radio. He's Eric Cronin. I'm Gary McNamara. Eric, this is something to watch, and it really nobody else has even covered this. James Freeman in the Wall Street Journal did.
14: Hmm.
9: You know, because everybody's talking about artificial intelligence, how it's going to kill all the jobs and everything else.
14: Right.
9: Last week, as he writes, last week, U.S. jobless claims were at its lowest number recorded in nearly 60 years. The number of people who filed for unemployment benefits was 187,000 in the week through July 18th. It's only 1 week. But they say stunning, the lowest new claims number since 1969, when the labor force was only half as big as it is now.
14: Interesting. Well, there's a lot going on in building, you know, Mike Rowe talked about it. We've talked about it. There's a lot going on in building data centers. The hometown, in fact, where my parents live and my in-laws live, they're building a data center there, and there's so much activity surrounding that, the construction of that, and then the people that will work in those data centers eventually. It's happening.

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3: I read this interesting story the other day, which was written by a colleague of mine, about why so-called, quote, admin nights are the new book club for busy adults. Now, I learned this is a term coined by journalist Chris Collin, who wrote about this life hack in the Wall Street Journal. An admin night is when people come together for a night, a fun night, while holding one another accountable to an assignment. The ones usually considered back burner tasks, the ones that you've been putting off. The person you choose to do an admin night with matters a lot because that's your accountability partner. That's what one person told us. People love the social aspect because it can bring these boring tasks to light, make them feel more fun, and where you go matters as well. You need to have enough space and hopefully not too many distractions. And again, don't forget to leave some time for fun. I'm Dr. Sanjay Gupta, helping you live a better life.
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5: 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Gary McNamara and Eric Hurley talk about everything from politics to social issues and news of the day. 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
6: All across America, we are Red Eye Radio. He is Eric Hurley and I'm Gary McNamara. Oh, one more thing. We want to get to our coverage on what's going on in the Iran war. But first, we were doing our racism update. And we talked about the whole Caitlin Clark thing and that. We sort of expanded that to bring in Sophie Cunningham and the radical transgender movement. But this is another one because Democrats will be furious about this. Listen to the racism coming from this administration.
7: Uh-huh.
6: The U.S. Department of Housing and Urban Development will aggressively crack down on colleges and universities who continue to house people by race. Separate but equal, this Republican federal government is saying is wrong. The Assistant Secretary for Fair Housing and Equal Opportunity wrote a clear colleague letter warning campuses against institutionalized separatism on the basis of race. Oh, my God.
7: Wow.
6: When the racial separation violates the Fair Housing Act, we will aggressively enforce the law and hold every reasonable institution fully accountable, regardless of the label, euphemism, or justification attached to the unlawful housing arrangement. Democrats are trying every single way to justify separate but equal in our society. Just like they did back in the 50s.
7: Well, no, I mean, here's the thing. Why? They're basically saying segregation works. That's what they're saying.
6: Yes.
7: Segregation is a good thing. That's what they're saying.
6: Remember the university, it was Missouri, right?
7: Mm-hmm.
6: Remember the riots there?
7: Mm-hmm. Mm-hmm.
6: What do we call remember that professor? What do we call that professor with the red
7: Carrot hair? Top.
6: Carrot Top. Yeah, the Carrot Top professor. I never forget that.
7: I need
6: that.
7: Some muscle over here.
6: Yeah, I need some muscle over here. Well, it's like, it's Carrot Top.
7: Well, it's a bunch of liberal protesters. I'm not sure there's any muscle.
6: But when they were telling people, no, we need to be separate but equal.
8: It's just
7: no,
8: like,
7: we talked about it. It was like, what? You're like, talking what? About segregation.
8: It's mind-boggling. Often referred to segregation now by the left, now referred to as affinity housing.
7: Oh, affinity housing. Wow.
8: I love this. Often referred to affinity housing, some universities segregate special residence areas for students of specific racial or ethnic identities. They tout them as a way to promote diversity, community, and belonging. So segregation supports diversity. You can't make, there's no logic. There's no connecting the dots at all.
7: No. There's.
8: The letter from the, the Department of, from HUD calls the term affinity housing a euphemism for discrimination. Of course it is.
7: Yes.
8: Wow.
7: It's segregation.
9: And we're thinking about having separate campuses.
7: Wait for it. Right? Wouldn't that be the next logical step?
8: Wow.
7: If you're going to separate in housing.
9: Well, we're going to also split the campus.
8: Well, the thing is.
7: Wow.
8: Here's the thing. You can say we wish to separate by race, but you can't say we're going to separate by whiteness.
7: Yeah.
8: Right?
7: Right.
8: You can't be white and say, I believe white people should have their own place. That you can't say.
7: Right.
8: But you can do the opposite.
7: You can do the opposite.
8: And it's affinity. Housing. Affinity.
7: Because it's how you show you care.
9: Listen, we care about you. That's why we don't want you over here.
7: What?
8: The Fair Housing Act states it is unlawful to make it unavailable or deny a dwelling to any person because of race, color, religion, sex, family status, or national origin. So there you go.
7: Yeah, I mean, it's pretty simple. We've gotten past segregation.
8: And see, the thing
7: trying
8: is,
7: to bring it back again.
8: Now, I never stayed. I never had a dorm.
7: Right.
8: But I know that when I went to college and the kids that dormed, the whole point was, hey, everybody party together. That's why.
7: Right. Exactly.
8: Right? That was it.
7: That was it. I mean, I didn't go to college, but I watched movies about people who went to college. I can't read, so I have to watch movies.
8: Oh, my gosh. Oh, I just.
7: I remember
8: going to college and when I was a bill collector. Mm-hmm. Now, maybe bill collecting takes a certain, you know, type of person or personality. I know that many years later, after I was gone, but I'd seen my old boss who hired me. I said, I can't believe you hired me. He goes, well, we always hired the weirdos. We always hired the people that didn't seem to be fully a part of society because they make better bill collectors.
7: That kind of makes sense.
8: And so, I mean, it was a great crew. And probably if, because this was in Buffalo, probably if the number of, because we had blacks, Hispanics, whites, you know, you name it. I mean, it was multicultural, but I would probably say that the minority hiring was greater. There were 13% of the population is black.
7: Mm-hmm.
8: Probably it was, I don't know, 30-35%.
7: Okay.
8: At that particular point, because of the old CEO of Starbucks, I now pay attention to those kind of things.
7: Yeah, Schultz.
8: Okay, who's in who's in my neighborhood? What color, skin, and ethnicity are there?
7: You should. Everyone should be aware of all the different ethnicities.
8: Remember, our point was, no, you shouldn't. Well, that's the whole point. You shouldn't care.
7: Imagine going to the door with a clipboard like you're taking your own census.
9: Yes, I need to know what your ethnicity is.
8: That goes back over half century ago when I started that.
7: Yeah.
8: Because it was 1974.
7: Okay.
8: I don't remember not one, even from everybody who worked there. And we were all going to college. We worked together. We played together. We partied together. It's a pretty close unit of people that really, really liked each other.
7: Yeah,
8: and I don't remember anything, any type of racial animosity at all. Everybody was trying to do their own. Now, as I said, very independent people, all of them. I will agree with my old boss. There was a thing that, you're looking for the person that that says, hey, okay, I'll try this, I'll do that. A lot of independent personalities, a lot of independent human beings there, but we all hung out. We all, like I said, I'll never forget one time my buddy Jerry and I were driving with our buddy. We were all going to lunch.
7: Mm-hmm.
8: My buddy Jerry, who I still talk about today,
7: mm-hmm.
8: and our buddy Norm, who's black, mm-hmm. big guy, great guy. I can still hear his laughter half century later.
7: Mm-hmm.
8: And we're driving somewhere. And, you know, we're going to lunch and jumped in the car and Norm's in the back seat. And all of a sudden another car pulls up next to us and it's a car full of, I'll say, black teenagers, black men, more probably teenagers, 18, 19, whatever.
7: All right.
8: And they're screaming at us.
7: Yeah.
8: And we open the window, what? And they were furious because Norm was sitting in the back and he was riding the N-word is what they called it.
7: Oh, wow.
8: And we lost it laughing. All of us. We lost it. It's like, what? And that was, I'll never forget that.
7: Wow. And they were angry about that.
8: Yeah. Hey, why are you riding N-word?
7: Wow. Why is...
8: And we just, all of us were dying laughing because it was like...
7: yeah.
8: Just happened that way. There was no thought process. And I've always thought to myself... That was my first experience with wokeness.
7: Yeah.
8: Assuming that there was a nefarious purpose to doing what we were doing.
7: Right.
8: It was just like.
7: That you forced him to.
8: Right. It was right. Exactly. And it was like there was no thought to it. Somebody grabbed a door and went in.
7: Did you ever call shotgun? Like, hey, shotgun, if you weren't driving. Hey, shotgun.
8: Nah.
7: In Texas, we did, but we had. Actual shotguns.
8: Well, that's how you got the seat.
7: Yeah.
8: You pointed the shotgun.
7: Yeah, if you're going to ride shotgun, you have to have one.
8: But
7: the thing is that the whole, mentality of, it's just absolutely bizarre. I as most people know, grew up in San Antonio del Rio. So, large Hispanic, Latino population. All my friends from grade school, with the exception of a few, are Latino. I moved to North Texas. My parents moved to North Texas. And apparently, as a child, you have to move with your parents when they go. And so, we moved to North Texas, where I graduated high school from a predominantly black high school. And I think it came from being, in part, an Air Force brat, but... Also, being in that era, I wasn't an adult during the civil rights era. My parents were, but I wasn't. So I can't say anything about that. But when I was growing up, we had people from everywhere, especially when you lived on base. You know, their parents were stationed at that Air Force base, just like your parent, your dad, or whoever, you know? And so we had people from all different backgrounds, and it never occurred at all.
8: I can't imagine at the colleges that I went to, and this goes back again over a half century ago. God, I can't believe it. Man, I'm old.
7: Yeah, you are.
8: Can I have a little self-pity session here for a moment?
7: Sure, go ahead.
8: Before we move on.
7: Yeah.
8: I can't imagine the outrage if somebody would have talked about separate dorm rooms.
7: Oh, my gosh. Are you kidding me?
8: Based on that anybody.
7: In the 70s?
8: Yeah, it didn't matter. What,
7: yeah.
8: Right, doesn't matter if you're a minority or a majority or whatever.
7: Yeah.
8: That if you promoted that, the outrage that there would have been from the student body if you would have done that.
7: Tried to use the ridiculous argument that we're doing it for the safety of others.
8: Or diversity.
7: Or diversity.
8: That affinity, and called it affinity housing and said it was because segregated. To try to make the case. Now, we were closer at that point, for what, 20 years from Brown versus the Board of Education. So the whole separate but equal argument, you know, we were well aware with and disagreed with.
7: Hmm.
8: And so if you were trying to sell that in the 70s, where I grew up, you couldn't sell that.
7: Right.
8: You could not sell that.
7: Right.
8: And to see that it was sold today and is still trying to be sold today is absolutely reprehensible. And
7: they're trying harder than ever.
8: Yeah.
7: And they demonstrate their bigotry all the time on the left. This is one more example.
8: We are Red Eye Radio.
7: Brought to you by FPPF, Fuel Power Max.
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20: Across the country right now, at this very moment, there are probably arguments taking place about who's doing more of the housework, the homework, the shuttling of kids from this activity to that. It's true. By and large, women do more of this than men. But doesn't have to be that way. And if you and your spouse can level that playing field, it's going to make both of you and your kids happier. Psychologist Yelena Kecmanovic says this might be how you get there. As hard as it might be at first, try to think of your partner like a teammate, not an adversary. Learn how to do some of the chores your partner does to get a better understanding of how much effort something takes. And finally, take the time to acknowledge what the other person is doing. And every now and then, even express your appreciation. That'll go a long way. I'm Dr. Sanjay Gupta, helping you live a better life.
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0: We are on iRadio. He is Eric Carly, and I'm Gary McNamara. Coming up following the bottom of the hour, we will get to the war. Also, the president yesterday clarifying, by the way, the deal with Saudi Arabia is not a deal. It's a framework when they talk about a civilian nuclear program.
1: Right.
0: You know, it's a, well, what is it? It's a framework of a framework of a framework of a framework of a framework that they're talking about is going to be a 30-year thing. And I know, I mean, I saw the conservative outlets talk about the fact that, we should really be with non-proliferation. We really shouldn't be talking about even civilian nuclear programs. And, but when you look at it, none of the details are in there. And so Trump came out and said, well, no, all this is based on Saudi Arabia making a deal with Israel, and you know, part of the Abraham Accords.
1: Yeah.
0: That this is all about the Middle East, complete and total peace, before we even start anything. And all of it would be with the supervision of the United States in order to get to that particular point.
1: Right.
0: And so my point is, oh, okay, this is a framework of a framework of a framework of a framework of a framework.
1: And enriched uranium is not an option. You know, is what, you know, the president is saying. It wouldn't be an option.
0: Right. So that's the problem when you just do frameworks. Then people start asking specific questions. Then it's like, okay, but when the president ends, is, you know, and says, well, this is what we want. This is what we want. Has Saudi Arabia agreed to that even in the framework?
1: Right.
0: Is the question that you would ask.
1: Exactly.
0: But it does give you an indication that the president is still pushing, which is a very, very good thing to get Saudi Arabia. Because if you get Saudi Arabia signing a peace deal with Israel, then you've got others that will jump aboard at that point.
1: Right.
0: If you can get to the point of whatever your plan is, I would love, because nobody knows right now. We don't know what the end game is for the president.
1: Nope.
0: We don't know. They may know there. We don't know. I wish that what we've seen the last, what is it now, 12 days?
1: Mm-hmm.
0: We saw tagged on to the initial attacks.
1: Yeah.
0: We disagreed with what the president did to begin with, but could it all still come out? Maybe. But if if oil prices continue and skyrocket to $120 a barrel or $130 a barrel, will the president think the same way or will he back off?
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7: Across the country right now, at this very moment, there are probably arguments taking place about who's doing more of the housework, the homework, the shuttling of kids from this activity to that. It's true. By and large, women do more of this than men. But doesn't have to be that way. And if you and your spouse can level that playing field, it's going to make both of you and your kids happier. Psychologist Yelena Ketchmanovich says this might be how you get there. As hard as it might be at first, try to think of your partner like a teammate, not an adversary. Learn how to do some of the chores your partner does to get a better understanding of how much effort something takes. And finally, take the time to acknowledge what the other person is doing, and every now and then, even express your appreciation. That'll go a long way. I'm Dr. Sanjay Gupta, helping you live a better life.
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0: And he is Eric Harley, and I'm Gary McNamara. Welcome and good morning. I was looking at a, I think Breitbart had the story. They were reprinting another story. Let me just did I save it? Oh, yeah, I did.
1: All right.
0: The oil-producing nations of the Persian Gulf are stepping up their efforts to divert shipping away from the Strait of Hormuz. The Associated Press noted on Thursday that at least seven major pipeline projects are under discussion or are under construction in the planning stage or are being discussed as possibilities. Work on all these projects accelerated after Iran delivered a wake-up call for Gulf oil producers by shuttering the Strait of Hormuz twice so far this year. And you look at it, because of drones, it makes it a lot easier to attack shipping.
1: Oh, yeah.
0: So even if the United States clears it and can get this done and Iran is defeated, shipping by other ways or getting it to areas where there is no danger is going to be, I think, a huge priority of oil companies and countries.
1: Well,
0: oil-producing countries.
1: In fact, there was an article I saw yesterday. Don't have it in front of me, but basically the frustration right now, according to the article, the frustration was aimed at Trump for not getting the whole thing with the Strait done, you know, not figuring that out, and this going on for so long. Basically, the frustration that it can't go on, this can't go on forever. You're going to have to solve this. And I don't know how, again, I don't know how you do that. If you talk about a supply chain and reroute that kind of supply chain and rerouting, I'm interested to see what that looks like.
0: Saudis already have a decades-old pipeline that they could use to divert their oil to a Red Sea port. The Emirates have a port that theoretically allows them to bypass the Strait of Hormuz, although Iran has attacked it, and the gas processing facility in the city at the other end of the pipeline also is they say is there to be used. The UAE is building another pipeline, putting a rush order on the $3 billion project to bring it online by mid-2027.
1: And you know, we've talked too about the Russian and China involvement here, and Hegseth was saying, I believe it was yesterday, confirmed, actually it was on Tuesday, that Moscow and Beijing are providing some level of support to Tehran, but he said he can't really go into the details. That's classified and should remain classified. That's something that from the beginning of all this, I assumed. There were telltale signs that Russia was involved, and I don't believe for a moment that China is not. So the question is, to what extent? Clearly they know. Hegseth says they know. He's not giving the details, but they know. And I believe that to be accurate and true. I believe that they're definitely getting help from Russia and China, and I don't know what it would be. I don't know if it's satellite technology, if it's actual weapons, I don't know. But the fact is that you've got this ongoing thing that's, you know, because here, if you look at Russia from their standpoint, man, they'd love to keep this conundrum going on for Trump until the end of his presidency. They would absolutely love that because it creates a distraction with the whole Ukraine thing. But it also creates chaos, which is what Russia is all about. They absolutely love the idea of the U.S. being in chaos and having problems in any effort. So, and it also explains why Israeli forces were in Azerbaijan. It was found out, and it's likely because they were trying to monitor to see if there was any movement between, because that would be the route you would take if you were doing it by land and you weren't using the Caspian Sea, which you probably wouldn't. You would go by land quietly through Azerbaijan from Russia down to Iran. And that's why Israelis, I'm sure, were there. They wanted to find out how much Russia was involved. To be clear, the Israelis aren't going to attack Russian forces, but you certainly want that intel.
0: Iraq is working with American companies on pipelines that would take its products from the oil terminal in Basra to ports in Turkey and Syria, and is considering a third pipeline that would send oil to a port in Jordan. The U.S. State Department is reportedly particularly enthusiastic about the Iraq-Syria project, which will refurbish and expand a long disused pipeline that was built in the early 1950s. The line was damaged during the 2003 U.S.-Iraq war, and restoring it became a much more attractive process after prospect after the Assad dictatorship was overthrown in Syria in 2004. By the way, something that happened when we were on vacation a couple of weeks ago, completely forgot about it, but talking about Iraq, we're done September 30th.
17: Oh, yeah. Yeah, we are.
0: And that was announced, hardly didn't have a blip on social media.
17: Right.
0: Both the United States and Iraq. Okay, it's time. Yeah. And I remember when it happened, I said this would take, that if we do this and we go in, as we have done, this is not going to be a process that's done in 5 years. You need to go through a couple of generations.
17: Yep. I mean,
0: and
17: think
0: that's
17: about
0: what
17: that.
0: You've done.
17: March 2003.
0: Yep.
17: Wow.
0: Yep.
17: And you think about something that was important too. Abu Bakr al-Baghdadi played an important role on the capturing Mosul after we left Iraq under the direction of then President Obama. And Mosul is where all the oil is produced and controlled. So the idea would have been with ISIS under al-Baghdadi, you could then take that money, and they were using that money. And by the way, they captured Mosul for 3 years. And I remember when we came, I think we came back from, I don't know if we just came back from vacation, but it was during the summer when Iraq, with a little help from the U.S., regained control of Mosul. And you said, this is one, the underreported story of the year so far at that time. And it was incredibly important. It was critical because it could have been the building of a caliphate, you know, if not for that, if they had maintained control of Mosul and the Iraqis were not able to control it, you could have seen basically what you saw with Afghanistan and the terrorists, the Taliban. Now controlling, the government is gone. There is no government in Afghanistan. It's the Taliban, and it's become a terrorism superstate. That could have been the case with Iraq if not for the recapturing of Mosul. So you look at the history, though, but go back. I remember I was actually traveling when we went in March 2003, and it coming to a close is interesting.
0: Wow.
17: It's crazy.
0: You said that. I remember exactly where I was.
17: Yeah. I
0: was at a gas station filling up with gas when it
17: I was coming in. I went out for a run. I was staying at this hotel in Louisville, Kentucky. I came in. They had wheeled out, it's 2003, they wheeled out a television because it was such breaking news. And they put this television in the lobby. They didn't have one in the lobby normally. And they put one in the lobby. And I remember standing there going, wow, here we are. Here we go.
0: Yeah. I remember getting gas. And to go back to a previous hour, that was also a couple of months later, was when that woman told me I was clubbing.
17: Yeah. Yeah.
0: It was 2003. I just realized. Wow. But yeah, I remember the gas station that I was at.
17: Mm-hmm.
0: I remember being at the gas right around the corner. I didn't have my house yet. I was living in the townhouse when it, you and I were not working together at that point. We didn't start working together till, July 15th of
17: 2005.
0: Mm-hmm. So, but overall, again, I don't know what the goal is of the administration is right now. I'm not saying it's a bad thing. I'm just saying nobody knows what Iran is trying to do, especially with the Houthis getting involved, which they didn't get involved much earlier. And so, you know, the reports that they had gone after two Saudi tankers and obviously were at the game that they believe they're looking to see where do we believe the president is weakest. The president is well known. We all know everything has an economic element to it. We've talked about this before. It's how he thinks, right?
18: Yep.
0: Everything is economic. Yep. I'm not saying it's a bad thing. I'm just saying that's what we have come to understand in this president. Sometimes it might be a bad thing, but most of the time, hey, it's not bad. As Milton Friedman said, well, who are we to judge that political interest is somehow more moral than economic self-interest? There's a great point there. But the Iran's looking and saying, all right, who do you get involved now? Because this is it for us. We need to make sure our goal is to get the president to back off because oil prices are through the roof. That's their goal.
17: Yeah.
0: Yep. You know, what's their goal beyond it? They don't even know yet. That's their goal right now. Their goal is to survive and live the leadership, but their goal right now is to get oil prices as just like it was before, but even more now because they're not sure. They want oil prices to go through the roof because now they're not exactly sure because what is it, 13 days, 12 days, 13 days now? And now they're not sure because the president isn't talking. He did a little bit last week, a little bit of about a deal. You know, maybe we can get them to a deal, but Marco Rubio's out there every day going, deal, it means nothing, we're continuing.
17: Yep.
0: So because of that, we don't know what the end game is for the United States here. Nobody knows what the end game is. I'm going to say the United States, I mean the president.
17: Right.
0: He's the one, you know, what does he want to get to this point, to get to the point where he'll be happy? We don't know right now.
17: Right.
0: It certainly will not be another memorandum of understanding.
17: No, it won't be that.
0: We are Red Eye Radio.
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0: Live Radio. He's Eric Carly, and I'm Gary McNamara. Let's end this hour with our Let's Watch Liberal Heads Explode update.
1: Okay.
0: National Review had the story.
1: Uh-huh.
0: The scorching heat waves that the UK and Europe are experiencing this summer.
1: Yeah.
0: Are according to the Met Office, this is the UK's Climate Change and National Weather Service.
1: Okay.
0: That the heat wave is being caused by clean air.
1: We can't let this happen.
0: Because the air is becoming cleaner, less particulate matter. There is not the pollution was keeping.
1: Giving a shade.
0: Was giving shade. And now that the pollution is gone, the rays of sunshine can get through and make it a little bit hotter.
1: They really work to no end, don't they?
0: You know what I'm looking for? I'm looking for the, you know, see it on Facebook where there's two buttons to push. Clean air.
1: Yeah. Right.
0: Clean air, global warming.
1: Right.
0: And the liberals sitting there sweating, you know, it's like, I don't know which one to push.
1: Right.
0: I don't know what to do here. What do we do?
1: We created too many laws. Now we're raising the Earth's temperature. Oh, my gosh.
0: Europe has warmed at twice the rate of the rest of the world since the 1980s. But according to the...
1: Yeah, but they're always trying to work ahead.
0: But according to the study, the opposite is true. Well, that's what they were saying. It's warmed twice. The opposite is true. Much of the increase in temperatures can be attributed to Europe's recent success in reducing the amount of airborne particulate matter since the pollution acts as a sunshade. So there you go.
1: So London fog wasn't fog at all. It was...
0: It was wildfires from Canada.
1: Yeah, maybe. Diesel. Something else.

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0: reported rising. This comes as the U.S. wrapped up a 13th night of strikes against Iran, the president considering even stronger military action.
1: If the Iranian regime, led by the IRGC, doesn't stop attacking ships through the Strait of Hormuz, or if the regime's proxies don't stop doing the same in the Red Sea, they're going to get hammered. That, according to Axios, the outlet reports President Trump is stating very plainly he's considering a major escalation in the conflict with Iran. That warning comes amid a 13th consecutive day of attacks now completed on critical infrastructure and other assets. Oh, and there's more. He's also warning Iran's proxies, writing in a post on Truth Social, quote, the Houthis are a surrogate and or proxy of Iran, and major military punishment will be inflicted upon Iran and, of course, the Houthis themselves.
0: Fox's Kevin Cork. Bahrain also reported incoming air attacks overnight. The House has passed a resolution to restrict President Trump and halt the conflict in Iran. Here's Fox's Chad Pergrum.
2: Split House-Senate decision.
3: The current resolution is adopted.
4: And the motion is not agreed.
2: The House voting to shackle the president and end the fighting. Four Republicans joined all Democrats to halt the conflict. The president's supporters claim the vote undercuts American forces. The president Senate allies rejected the House's Iran rebuke. The Senate defeated a similar war powers measure. Republicans contending that the U.S. has Iran on the ropes. But Senate Democrats chided Republicans for not intervening in the war.
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0: The Trump administration is suing Colorado for providing in-state tuition to non-U.S. citizens.
18: The Justice Department is challenging Colorado statutes that require state colleges and universities to provide in-state tuition rates, financial assistance, and scholarships to those who are Colorado residents, regardless of whether they are in the U.S. illegally. The DOJ alleges the laws unconstitutionally discriminate against U.S. citizens who are not afforded the same reduced tuition rates or scholarships and create incentives for illegal immigration. The department says this is its 14th lawsuit challenging in-state tuition available to non-U.S. citizens after bringing cases against states including California, Maryland, and New Jersey.
0: Fox's Kristen Goodwin. More than two dozen states are suing the Trump administration for requiring them to comply with election rules in order to get disaster aid.
19: The lawsuit is challenging FEMA and Homeland Security policies, saying the administration is requiring states to...
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3: All across America, we are Red Eye Radio. He is Eric Hurley and I'm Gary McNamara. Hi. All right, let's get this thing going. Yeah, let's fire it up. I was thinking on the way to work.
4: Oh, were you?
3: Yes.
4: I was listening to Ted Nugent.
3: I was.
4: But go ahead.
3: Dog, dog. Dog eat dog. Dog, dog. Dog eat dog.
4: That's one of the oversized posters I had back in the day in the 70s. Was Nugent.
3: The one in the white suit? Or the white pants?
4: Yeah, yeah. With the suspenders. No shirt. Suspenders. And white bell bottoms.
3: The fact that you had that over the Farrah Fawcett poster bothers me.
4: No. The Farrah Fawcett poster was even closer to me.
3: Oh, okay.
4: Yeah, it had to be. Yeah. No, she was my girlfriend at that time. She didn't know. If stalking laws applied to children back then, I would have been in trouble. I mean, I didn't actually go anywhere to chase her down, but yeah. She was the one, you know, and music wise, I had Zeppelin, I had Nugent, and I had Peter Frampton. Trying to think. I think that's, I mean, there's only some of those, so many of those oversized posters you could have.
3: But I never had a poster as a kid.
4: Yeah.
3: Or even as an adult. I don't believe I've ever had a poster.
4: Yeah. I don't know that I would have one now. I mean, I would. The idea of a man cave to me is like, well, no, I'll just stay in bed.
3: I just have man cave. Huge pictures of myself on the walls of my house.
4: I was talking to one of my granddaughters because she said there's all these posters of pictures of various family members on this one wall, but I'm not on that wall. And she goes, "Well, Papa, why aren't you on the wall? Where are you?" And we have this one picture of me with my wife when we were younger. And it's really small. She goes, no, you need to have like your high school photo. I said, no, you don't want that.
3: No.
4: God. No. And that one still smells like weed. But the whole problem.
3: From the photographer, not you. Let's make that clear.
4: Okay. Well, all right. If you want to go that way. But we'll say that. Yes. But
3: he was the artsy type.
4: Yeah. He was an artist, not just a school photographer. But no, I said, I'm going to get a huge painting, just a massive painting of myself and put it on that wall one day just to see my wife's face when she comes home. I don't have any more posters. I guess I outgrew that, you know, when you have to pay rent. Like, I don't want to put any staples in the wall.
3: So what I was thinking,
4: yeah,
3: I was thinking a bunch of, I can't, the ride to work just flew by.
4: Yeah, mine did too.
3: Now, I will,
4: and it was
3: shut
4: loud,
3: up.
4: Very
3: you,
4: loud.
3: You only got a couple of miles.
4: It was loud.
3: I've got the what is it, 27.4 miles.
4: Yeah.
3: Here. But, and it went really quick because I actually like the drive.
4: Yeah,
3: because in my mind, because people ask me, you got to drive. And I said, well, actually, you know, when I take the tollway, there's no traffic. I know this is Dallas-Fort Worth, but if you take the tollway at 10:30 at night, there is no traffic, none.
4: Right.
3: I mean, just if there's a car, you know, if there's a car 500 feet in front of me and 500 feet behind, that's a traffic jam.
4: We have the George Bush Turnpike.
3: Yes.
4: Which doesn't have any exits when it comes to Afghanistan.
3: Right. No. The beautiful thing is it's
4: named after his father, actually.
3: Because it's the George Bush Turnpike.
4: Yeah.
3: Democrats refuse to take it.
4: Yeah.
3: And so there's a lot less traffic.
4: I never thought of it that way. Yes. That's actually probably true.
3: Well, you saw the story about the West Palm Beach, the Donald Trump Airport.
4: Yeah. Yeah.
3: Now, United claimed it wasn't true, but they said that there were people saying, you need to switch us to Miami or another airport. We don't want to land at that airport.
4: Yeah.
3: I'm like, well, geez, then liberals must be freaking about Reagan in.
4: Oh, my gosh.
3: In D.C.
4: Right.
3: Oh, my.
4: Right.
3: It's actually the Fauci thing, and it was. And I was thinking about that and a bunch of different other things because Rand Paul has been on the whole gain of function thing and even though Fauci has immunity, you know, they want to get, you know, to the, they want to get, I think, on record and get Fauci in front of it so they can ask him the specific questions. And by the way, I did find an audio cut yesterday where Rand Paul actually brought up the whole gain of function thing and said, doesn't matter what you call it.
4: Right.
3: It's what you were doing. You were basically manipulating a virus.
4: Right.
3: And he didn't really respond to that. And I guess the point is, not that I want to go back to COVID, but it was in my mind going, because there's been more of a narrative on this about Democrats asking that the whole party is simply anti-Trump. And it's like, where do they stand on the issues? We know where they're against. What are they actually for? Now, we know where the Democrat Socialists of America are for, and the things that they are for are insane. And we do know enough about the majority of Democrats, for example, the radical transgender movement, the growing anti-Semitism. You know, we know all of that. But specifically, how would they solve problems? You don't hear anything. And it was the whole Fauci thing that, remember, COVID started during Trump. Fauci was a part of the Trump administration.
4: Yeah.
3: And besides no curiosity from Democrats as to why that, you know, why it happened, what we went through really in the first 2 years, the insanity that we went through, and no curiosity, because the question we would all have is that we still don't know. It's not documented. Why did Democrats and those opposing Trump not want to find out the truth on it?
4: Right.
3: And you could have made the case that, look, this was all part of the Trump administration. And even though, you know, Trump, you know, because remember Trump called it the China virus. Remember that? Racism, racism, racism.
4: Yeah, yeah.
3: We're old enough to remember when the Democrats said calling COVID a China virus was racist towards the Chinese.
4: Well, remember Nancy doing a photo op in Chinatown.
3: I know.
4: And which I think it's part of her district,
3: but
4: I think.
3: But I guess the point is for Democrats,
4: yeah,
3: what do you really care about? If you didn't care, if you can blow off the fact that your life had to stop basically for 2 years because of COVID, because of government mandates, where government lied to you. We were lied to by government on a variety of different things.
4: Yeah.
3: Why aren't you upset about it at all?
4: Right.
3: If, you know, certainly Republicans, you know, Republicans are. They want to get to the bottom of it. But why no concern? When you see the fraud hearings that have been held last week, where no Democrat would show up on fraud. It really is amazing I saw again James Carville just going, what the, you know, I have no idea what's going on. I mentioned Harold Ford was on the five going, what are we for? What's the Democrats besides hate? Because if you think about it, it's hate towards Trump and hate towards Jews. If you want to look at the two major passions of the Democrat Party right now, that's where they are. Yeah. And so the politicians are one thing, but what do the people want that vote Democrat? What do they actually care about? Yeah, what do they actually care about? What do they want?
4: Yeah.
3: And really, in a way, when you think about it, it's becoming a huge mystery. It's you have the Democrat Socialist of America basically daring the Democrats, saying we're going to take the most asinine, stupid positions, the most hateful positions, possible, the most racist, sexist, misogynist, and we're going to force you not to argue with us at the minimum. Now most of you are going to have to agree. Or you're going to have to say, oh, it's all part of the big tent. I can't imagine. Can you imagine saying that, Eric?
4: Yeah.
3: Well, you know something? We have this Nazi and we have this communist and we have these people that hate Jews and they practice identity politics of the, you know, of judging people by groups and individuals. And they're actually the most misogynist and sexist people towards American women who want privacy in the locker room, who want to be able to play, you know, their own sports. I mean, that's where, when you look at it, that those are the strongest stances that they're taking as to, you know, what they want to do with their behavior, and they've already done it.
4: And now they're promoting it as diversity within their party.
3: Right. I mean, can you imagine that?
4: No, that's the thing. It's insane.
3: But you've seen it. But on the right, it's different. Candace Owen and Tucker Carlson have been moved to the side.
4: Yeah.
3: They're not part of the Republican Party anymore.
4: No. No.
3: Immediately, there were some people going, whoa. Where the hell did this come from Tucker? What the hell happened to Candace Owen?
4: My wife can't figure what happened. I mean, it's an ongoing question. She'll look at me sometimes, seriously, what happened to Candace Owen? I mean, it's just because something will pop up in social media or something. She'll see, and I don't know. I don't know why people think the way they think. You and I aren't, you know, on board team whatever, unless it's team Red Eye. And that's only some of the time.
3: And there's Red, but we're not communist.
4: That's right.
3: In that name.
4: And it has nothing to do with smoking weed. So stop it. But it's, you know.
3: Then you have to stop talking about your youth so much.
4: Who said anything about my youth? I actually can't remember if I did or didn't. But here's the thing.
3: Because there's no way.
4: Mm-hmm.
3: I know you.
4: Yeah.
3: There's no way you put any foreign substance. You're even objecting to drinking water lately.
4: No. I drink a lot of water and Diet Mountain Dew, but
3: I'm just kidding.
4: Yeah.
3: but if you know Eric, it's like, you know, when he throws out these suggestions.
4: Yeah.
3: They're actually laughable. If you sit on my side, they're all.
4: I don't do drugs. Yeah. I think.
3: When's the last time you even had a drink?
4: I don't know. It's been a couple of years.
3: Yeah.
4: And it was
3: mine was 30 seconds ago.
4: Yeah. I know. Oh, by the way, you're out. The bottle looks empty. It was one of the 4-point beers.
3: Ultra
4: doesn't have, it's not a 6-point beer. And I had it with this food, this Chinese takeout that is the best Chinese takeout ever. And when I got it, I was like, oh, this screams having a beer. I heard a comedian say that I don't say I'm sober because sober, you know, when you say I'm sober, that means you had a problem. It sounds like you had a problem at one time recovering alcoholics use that terminology, in other words. And he says, and I also don't want to be that guy at a party. You know, he goes, you know, every once in a while, I think it was Derek Stroop, the comedian, you know, every once in a while I have a beer. But I don't drink.
5: I'm not much of a drinker anymore when, you know, the whole thing is what you just said. You getting him something to drink? Yeah, give me one of the 2.6 grams of carbs, the light alcohol 4.0 light calorie, got to be under 90 calorie beer.
4: Yeah. Yeah.
5: With that mentality, probably in excess doesn't come to the table.
4: Yeah.
5: But so that's what I was thinking on the way into work.
4: No, it makes perfect sense because why aren't they just outraged? Why aren't they outraged about things like, you know, Fauci, as you mentioned, all that was going down during the Trump administration? Why didn't they use that as a take going? Because remember when he was on the debate stage and he said, yeah, we're going to have the vaccines available by the end of the year. And everybody mocked him that night and the next day. And the vaccines came out in December.
5: Early December, they started giving it to healthcare workers.
4: Right. And we can have, you know, debates about the vaccines.
5: No, it's about the politics. Is there any consistency to your argument or to your beliefs?
4: Well, that's the whole thing. Why haven't they thrown the blame at him? Hey, look, you know, Fauci was under his rule. And, you know, now, when you look at it for what the reality is, we understand there were many people in positions, even in the deep state, in fact, maybe especially in the deep state, that kept things from that president, well, this president, during that term. And he had plenty of enemies from within. So maybe they realized, well, no, we can't really go there. But they certainly don't care about finding the truth out about gain of function, taxpayer money used for gain of function, Fauci lying about taxpayer money used for gain of function. They don't care about it.
5: Yeah.
4: You know, because they saw that as their opportunity to finally control people fully. They could control the language on social media. They could control your behavior.
5: That the politicians may have thought that.
4: Yes.
5: What about the Democrat voter? Why did they go along with it?
4: Yeah. Well, I think many of them wanted that. You know,
5: like
4: mommy told me to stay home, so I'm going to stay home.
5: Mom, Dami is a communist, and he wants to do what a communist does.
4: Yeah.
5: The people that vote for him, as we've talked about, so many of them said, well, we don't believe he's going to accomplish anything by this, but we want free stuff.
4: Right.
5: So they don't necessarily agree. They just give me free stuff.
4: Right.
5: We don't care how you do it. If you're a communist, we don't care.
4: Right.
5: What you label yourself. And that's my point. What about the Democrat voter? What do they actually want?
4: What do they care about?
5: Right. We're Red Eye Radio.
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0: live with you. He is Eric Carlin. I'm Gary McNamara. Where the Iran war is going, we'll get to that. And also in New Jersey, the contractor says that there was no serious software error.
1: Right.
0: You know, we did nothing wrong. We'll get to this because it's like, whoa.
1: Because they're saying, the software company is saying, that the state knew they were non-citizens and registered them to vote anyway.
0: Yeah, that went from one state agency to another.
1: Right.
0: And it was obvious that they weren't citizens. There was no software error, and they say they can prove it.
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18: Now seems as good a time as any to remind you, you don't always have to take healthy habits to the extreme. Not only are you unlikely to stick with something that's difficult, even if you can keep it up, it's probably going to be to the detriment of something else. And chances are that something else is more important. So if you're on a quest to improve your health, I promise the basics are going to take you much further. I'm talking about diet, try and be as plant-based as possible, exercise, meaning multiple rounds of cardio and strength training, and sleep. For most people, 7 to 9 hours a night. I'd like to think of these things as sort of a three-legged stool, right? If you're not doing any one of them, it's really hard to keep balanced with the others. The key here is you don't have to strive for perfection. Doing anything is going to be better than nothing. I'm Dr. Sanjay Gupta, helping you live a better life.
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0: We are Red Eye Radio. He is Eric Carlin. I'm Gary McNamara. Election fraud and more just a minute away.
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0: Before we get to the whole election fraud situation in New Jersey, we did mention in the last half hour the fraud hearing that was held by the Senate.
1: Yeah.
0: Judiciary Committee back 9 days ago, I think it was.
1: Yeah.
0: That they held it. And only the ranking member, Gary Peters, Senator Peters, showed up, gave the opening statement, asked a couple of questions, then left. And Republicans were like, we're the Democrats. This is on fraud.
1: Right. Right.
0: This is on taxpayer fraud, and no Democrat would show. And we're like, why wouldn't you show?
1: Right.
0: Because you can't defend your position, and you know that it's better for you just not to show up. You're not going to win coming out as pro-fraud by defending the people that commit fraud, or saying that looking for fraud is racism, or to go after people like Nick Shirley and say, well, you've what? I don't even know where you would go with that.
1: Right.
0: You were hyping this too much. You were trying to sensationalize it.
1: Uh-huh.
0: Well, you really can't sensationalize fraud against the American taxpayer. So they just figured we're not going to show. Yeah. And we just said, wow, can they continue to have that opinion? Uh-oh, here's Hakeem Jeffries. Mm-hmm. Ready for this?
1: Mm-hmm.
0: Here we go.
3: And our promise to the American people is that we will hold the crooks accountable.
1: Mm-hmm.
3: If you're a crook in the United States of America and you've been stealing from the American people, We're coming after you.
1: Wow, you sounded very passionate about that. First of all, we need to explain something. For those under the age of 80, a crook is a bad guy.
11: Yes.
1: Yeah.
11: And remember, it was what, the middle of June that the House, you know, put through a resolution to condemn fraud against the U.S. government. 177 Democrats voted against it.
1: Yeah.
11: It's like,
1: no, so, because.
11: And then we saw what happened again last week.
1: Right.
11: Where the Democrats just didn't show for the fraud. Apparently, they must be getting the feedback that that is not a popular opinion to hold.
1: Or maybe, Gary, maybe on that day when they didn't show, like OJ, they were out looking for the real killer.
11: Oh.
1: You know, the real fraudsters.
11: Are the real fraudsters?
1: They were out there on the
11: golf
1: streets.
11: Course?
1: On the yeah. The restaurants. And the restaurants in D.C. or wherever they drink. You know, it's so.
11: Huh? What? The crooks. They're in the Georgetown bars.
1: Yes. Let's go find them. Let's go find them. Yeah. Like OJ. He's like, I'll be looking for the real killers. Next thing you know, he's out on the golf course, like you said. No, but that's maybe, we'll just give him the benefit of the doubt, because I understand from their House leader that they will not tolerate it, and they're going to go after the crooks. I just heard it on the radio just moments ago.
11: And we are not going to allow fraud to happen.
1: Fraud is bad.
11: Fraud is bad.
1: Against fraud. Boo fraud.
11: I'm going to save my passion. I'm going to save my passion for something important, like Caitlin Clark.
1: Uh-huh.
11: And her flopping is akin to racism and puts other minority and lesbian basketball players in danger. I'm sorry, that was the USA Today reporter. But I mean,
1: that's
11: where they have that's where they show the passion. Fraud. You heard them sort of very meek, like, okay, God, we've got to come out. Damn it, we got to come out against fraud.
1: Come on, guys.
11: What's wrong with the people
1: of
11: the United States?
1: Fraud.
11: Don't they want their taxpayer dollars going directly to criminals?
1: Well, you know, here's the thing. Maybe also another possibility, on that day that they weren't there at the hearings, they were helping write that passionate speech you just heard. It took all of them to put it together. We'll just say we're against fraud. What do we want? No fraud. When do we want it? When it's convenient at election time.
11: So voter fraud, New Jersey, the big story there. I want to play, this is John Solomon, from Just the News. Mm. And I know before you say, well, that's a, conservative saying, that New Jersey knew about this and that it was not a serious software error, as they said.
1: Uh-huh.
11: Well, of course, the conservatives are going to have that argument. No, we've got the Politico story on it also.
1: We do.
11: And you cannot consider them conservative in any way or form. But here was John Solomon the other night talking about this. Here we go.
12: As you know, last night the New Jersey governor admitted that 6,600 illegal aliens had made it onto New Jersey's voter rolls. At least that number, it could be a lot larger. And 400 of them actually cast a vote. That is the largest number of foreigners ever to vote in any collection of an election in American history. When we told you that last night, the governor said, not our fault, it was a software glitch, no big deal. Well, overnight, we reached out to the software company that runs New Jersey's system. And you know what they said? There's no software glitch at all. The state of New Jersey knew they were putting non-citizens, i.e. foreigners, onto the voter rolls. It is the state's responsibility to determine who is eligible to vote and who's not. The software had it marked right. That is a major contradiction. And just a little while ago, the Assistant Attorney General for Civil Rights in the U.S. Justice Department, Harmeet Dhillon, announced that there is an investigation of New Jersey now into whether they knowingly were allowing non-citizens to vote and to get on the voter rolls. Remember, a week ago, she sent a letter out saying, if you let non-citizens vote knowingly, you're in trouble. Well, now the vendor's comments raise the very strong possibility that one of the blue states in America may have acceded to allowing non-citizens to vote. We're going to keep a close eye on that.
11: So Politico, contractor disputes Mickey Shirell's claims of New Jersey registration software error. The company at the center of the New Jersey voter registration debacle is pushing back against the governor of New Jersey and the claims that non-citizens were registered to vote because of a serious software error, asserting the state agencies were to blame instead. Shirell announced Tuesday that the 6,600 non-citizens had registered to vote between 2023 and 2024, with around 400 of them casting ballots, a stunning revelation. Remember, this is from Liberal Politico.
1: Right.
11: A stunning revelation that has made waves in Trenton and in Washington when individuals applied for driver's licenses and ID cards at the State Motor Vehicle Commission. Shirell said even those who indicated that they were non-citizens were erroneously added to the voter rolls anyway. Well, the France-based vendor, Ademia, when I saw that, I went, wait a minute. They're the ones who do TSA pre-check.
1: Mm. Yeah.
11: Because when I had to get TSA pre-check, I went to a, I don't even know what it was. I forgot what store it was, like a furniture store. And they have it set up in there.
1: Oh,
11: it's
1: wow.
11: Ademia, and they do. That's how I got my TSA pre-check. However, said that its systems, the France-based vendor Ademia, said that its systems functioned perfectly well, and had in fact been specifically approved by the state before being implemented. The error, the company claimed, arose when the Motor Vehicle Vehicles Commission sent non-citizens data to the State Division of Elections, which the company said should not have happened, but was the state's own doing. All 6,600 individuals indicated, yes, they wanted to register to vote, and no to being a U.S. citizen. Every one of them said they wanted to register to vote and no to being a U.S. citizen. Said Lisa Shoemaker, Ademia's senior vice president of global corporate relations, said in a statement, the information was recorded correctly and always available to the Motor Vehicle Commission via the database that the Motor Vehicle Commission utilized to gather voter information and transmit it to the Division of Elections. At no point was a non-citizen ever marked as a citizen in the database. In June of 2024, Shoemaker said the Motor Vehicles Commission requested that Ademia change its setting so that those who indicated they were non-citizens were automatically marked as declining to register to vote. That solved the issue going forward, but the 6,600 people mistakenly added to the rolls in the year prior were not removed or disclosed publicly until now. So apparently they knew.
1: Yeah.
11: At an unrelated press conference on Thursday, Shirell continued to lay blame on Ademia, saying that the state had already decided to part ways with the company before the voter registration scandal was discovered, a decision that was made due to Ademia's incompetence, the governor charged.
1: Wow.
11: I think it's well known that the Motor Vehicle Commission has been a mess and that Ademia is at the heart of that, long wait times, bureaucracy, and red tape. That's going to be interesting to see what happens.
1: Yeah, it will be, because the question would be, all right, then you're going to have to go through every step of that process.
11: The evidence would be there.
1: Yeah, I mean, there's no way it's not there. Because if a software company came back and said, yeah, we concur with the state and it was a glitch, then I think a lot of people would look at it and go, huh, all right, well, it's software, maybe it happens. Now, I don't know. I mean, we're, you know, after the 2020 election, maybe there would be total outrage. But you're not going to sit, we've talked about this before, and take the blame for something because your company is involved heavily, as you demonstrated, with a number of things and has to be, their contracts are on the line. If something that huge happened and they didn't do something about it, then the trust for their company's product would be downgraded tremendously. Their entire business model would be destroyed. So let's see where this goes.
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0: Beer When I Radio. He's Eric Carly, and I'm Gary McNamara. Did you see where we've talked about it? How the DSA now and the Democrats really are trying to soft sell socialism. I just love it. Scott Jennings yesterday, because he's on CNN, and they're trying to bring up that basically any level of government that exists is socialism, and that's not socialism.
1: No,
0: I mean, it's just amazing.
1: No. Right.
0: And the one I liked yesterday, I forgot who said it. Libraries. All we want are libraries. Libraries are socialism.
1: Right.
0: No, it's not.
1: No, it's not.
0: No,
1: it is.
0: That's not what socialism is. And so now they realize they can't sell socialism, so they have to lie about what socialism is, where basically we're a socialist society now because we have government, and we just wish that socialist government to run more efficiently.
2: There'd be nobody there to put out your house fire without socialism.
0: Right.
2: Yeah, firefighters, that's right. It's part of the socialist program.
1: No, it's not. Shut up. Quit talking.

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10: They had some evil intentions. We cannot let them have a nuclear weapon.
9: President Trump branding the Islamic Republic while repeating his major theme in the war. No nukes for that nation. Fox's Madeline Rivera has more about how he may put the screws to Iran.
11: He tells Axios

0: Iranian and Iraqi officials tell the New York Times.
1: At least 7 explosions heard near a military base in a northern city in Iraq, which is host to U.S. forces, location in that nation's semi-autonomous Kurdish region. The new explosion started in the morning local time. The workaround from President Trump and his tariff team. Fox's Jared Halpern has more from the White House.
2: Imports from 60 countries will face anywhere from 10 to 12.5% tariffs in response to what the Trump administration says are human rights abuse and distortive trade practices. The new tariffs will replace a temporary worldwide 10% tariff expiring Friday. The administration has relied on different authorities to maintain a tariff regime after the U.S. Supreme Court struck down so-called reciprocal tariffs in February.
1: More than 1.6 million dozen shelled eggs have been voluntarily recalled over potential salmonella contamination. The FDA says the eggs were sold in Texas, Oklahoma, Arkansas, Louisiana, New Mexico, and Mississippi. 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
1: Immigration and how President Trump is dealing with the hot button issue on the minds of potential voters heading into the critical midterm elections in November. Fox's Gernal Scott has more on the numbers in the latest Fox News poll.
5: 42% of voters feel President Trump is doing a good job on immigration, slightly down from 43% a month ago. The preferred policy of 62% of respondents is to deport people charged with crimes. 31% say that every non-citizen should be deported. Just 7% say everyone should be allowed to stay in the country. Also, nearly 6 in 10 say they do not approve of the job ICE is doing around the country. Legislatively, which party would be better in handling immigration? 50% say Democrats, 49% say Republicans. Gernal Scott, Fox News.
1: A so-called do-over for a splashy event that was derailed in April by an attack from an armed man at the Washington...
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2: This is America in the Morning from Westwood One. Good morning, I'm John Trout. It's Friday, July 24th, 2026. Here's what's coming up on America in the Morning.
3: President Trump declares a nuclear agreement reached with Saudi Arabia is contingent on them recognizing the state of Israel. I'm John Stolness in Washington.
4: Both the rhetoric and the fighting are escalating in the Middle East.
5: Their industrial base has been decimated.
4: Sagar Meghani at the White House.
6: The Minnesota man who killed Democratic state lawmaker Melissa Hortman has been sentenced to spend the rest of his life in prison. I'm Lisa Dwyer.
7: A criminal referral surrounding Jack Smith sent to the DOJ.
8: They should have screened out any communications.
7: I'm Clayton Neville.
9: The Food and Drug Administration is investigating a new outbreak involving the diarrhea-causing parasite Cyclospora. Ed Donahue, Washington.
2: A down day for Wall Street. Subpoenas directed at the New York Times cease. All ahead on America in the Morning. It's 7 after. Just one day after President Trump announced a nuclear agreement with Saudi Arabia, the president added a stipulation that Saudi Arabia must officially recognize Israel and join the Abraham Accords, which could put the deal in doubt. John Stolness has more from Washington.
3: The two sides signed the deal on Wednesday, and it was touted by Energy Secretary Chris Wright on Fox News Thursday morning.
10: Saudi Arabia has been an ally of the United States since the nation's forming, and I'm thrilled in our efforts and where this is going. This will be top level, highest standards for nuclear safety and safeguards ever done.
3: But a few hours later, President Trump appeared to change the conditions of the landmark nuclear agreement, issuing a statement on Truth Social, ensuring that the Saudis would have to officially recognize the state of Israel and join the Abraham Accords. White House Press Secretary Karoline Leavitt, however, says the president's post should not surprise the Saudis.
11: Yes, this deal with Saudi Arabia, the energy deal, is contingent on this condition as far as the president is concerned. So we'll continue to talk with our Saudi counterparts to get the deal finalized and hopefully see them joining the Abraham Accords very soon.
3: And Leavitt made clear there would be no deal without Saudi Arabia joining the Abraham Accords.
11: This is something that he has mentioned on numerous occasions. Going back, I can provide you with those statements. And he has said if they don't join the Abraham Accords, the deal is off.
3: The Accords were a signature foreign policy victory during Trump's first term in office, as the UAE and Bahrain were the first to sign. Saudi Arabia has previously said they would not recognize Israel until Israel agrees to a two-state solution with the Palestinians. The Saudis have not yet responded to Trump's new condition. The deal would see the U.S. help Saudi Arabia begin a civilian nuclear energy program, but some lawmakers are concerned they could use the technology to begin building their own nuclear weapons. Secretary of State Marco Rubio, speaking in Manila Thursday, said the U.S. is not the only country who can help the Saudis begin a peaceful nuclear program.
12: When countries decide they want to pursue a peaceful civil nuclear program, we prefer them do it with us.
3: Israeli Prime Minister Benjamin Netanyahu said in a statement he would welcome Saudi Arabia to the Abraham Accords if they were to join. John Stolness, Washington.
2: On Thursday night, the U.S. military launched its 13th consecutive night of bombardment against Iranian positions, which comes as President Trump is saying that a broader offensive may soon be needed. Washington correspondent Sagar Meghani reports the increased rhetoric comes as concerns over shipping intensified, with the Houthis in Yemen firing on Saudi oil tankers in the Red Sea and the price of oil surging to $100 a barrel.
13: This is with this skirmish we have with the Islamic Republic of Iran, and I call it that because, let me tell you, they're getting hit so hard and they want to make a deal. But I say they're not ready to make a deal, because every time they make a deal, they want to change it and everything. They're not ready. They'll be ready very soon.
4: Both the rhetoric and the fighting are escalating in the Middle East.
5: Their industrial base has been decimated. Their defense industrial base has been decimated. They're losing launchers. They're losing radars every single night. They are suffering billions of dollars in damage, and their economy is a disaster.
4: Yemen's Houthi rebels are the latest entrant, saying they attacked two Saudi oil tankers in the Red Sea. They're threatening to shut down another key trade route, even as the global economy reels from the Strait of Hormuz closure.
13: We're doing very well against the Islamic Republic of Iran. We're doing extremely well. They would like to do something, but I say they're not ready yet. They need more of the same. They're not ready yet. They got some evil intentions. We cannot let them have a nuclear weapon.
4: President Trump says if rebel attacks on shipping continue, they and their patron, Iran, will face major military punishment as both sides trade strikes.
5: These people who are calling us every day begging, let's do a deal. They send us messages through other countries, third countries. I mean, they're running out of countries to send. Even I had countries here coming up to me. Oh, I just spoke to the Iranians. They want to do a deal. The problem is every time these people do a deal, they either break it or after they make it, they want to change the deal. So they're probably not ready to do a deal yet, but they will be soon.
4: Tehran's top diplomat says Iran will adopt an eye for an eye policy for U.S. attacks on its infrastructure. Secretary of State Marco Rubio's response.
5: I saw Arachi, their foreign minister, who the other day say or something about their policies, an eye for an eye. The president's policy is a head for an eye. I mean, honestly, that's what it's going to be. I mean, they will pay a very heavy price.
4: Sagar Meghani at the White House.
2: 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Jack Smith's woes with the Justice Department. When America in the Morning continues after these messages.
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2: We're back on America in the Morning with a check of any potential severe weather across the nation today. Here's AccuWeather.com meteorologist LaTroy Thornton.
18: A front that's generally stalled over the southeast continues to be the focus for rounds of wet weather in that part of the nation, and today brings the highest chance for some drenching thunderstorms to places from northern Mississippi and Alabama eastward through mainly northern portions of South Carolina, as well as much of central and eastern North Carolina. The highest risk for localized flash flooding looks to set up from near the border of the Carolinas into northeastern Alabama and southeastern Tennessee, where those rounds of rain bring continued drought relief for some, as well as the potential for slow travel at times, but there can be a thunderstorm around near the coast from southeastern Louisiana through Georgia and Florida as Bertha, now a tropical rainstorm, heads westward into northern Mexico, but not before delivering one last round of tropical downpours to far south Texas. Slow travel may also result in a more localized fashion from thunderstorms that may turn severe this afternoon and evening from northern South Dakota, north and eastward through much of the eastern half of North Dakota and into northwestern Minnesota, with the risk for damaging winds, hail, and some flooding downpours. Some areas of steady rain develop to the south of there from southwestern Iowa and southeastern Nebraska into central Kansas and much of Missouri, some of which may have thunder. Outside of these areas, today brings a dry Friday to the Great Lakes northeast and west coast, with more monsoon thunderstorms developing this afternoon from the southern part of the Idaho-Montana border, south into western Wyoming, much of Nevada, and across the Four Corners states. Expect hot conditions from western South Dakota into northern Montana, inland portions of the Pacific Northwest, and into southern California. In Bertha, Minnesota, early sun gives way to the chance for a gusty afternoon thunderstorm with hail, high 82. For Queens, New York, today looks mostly sunny and nice. Once again, high 84. I'm AccuWeather.com meteorologist LaTroy Thornton.
2: 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The man found guilty of killing a Minnesota lawmaker and her husband has learned his fate. Correspondent Lisa Dwyer reports Vance Boatler will spend the rest of his life behind bars.
6: The Minnesota man who killed Democratic state lawmaker Melissa Hortman and her husband Mark has been sentenced to spend the rest of his life in prison. Vance Belter went to Hortman's home wearing a tactical uniform and mask about 3:30 in the morning on June 14, 2025. He rang the doorbell while shouting he was a police officer doing a welfare check. Belter shot and killed Melissa and Mark and also a family dog. Belter was sentenced to two life terms plus 40 years after earlier pleading guilty to avoid the death penalty.
17: We're just glad that it's over and he's going to prison forever and he won't hurt someone else.
19: It's over, but it's never over. And, well, you know, she was a force and her husband was a wonderful man and the world is a poorer place without them both.
6: Survivors of the attack spoke of enduring trauma, but say Belter failed to eliminate Melissa Hortman's spirit and legacy. I'm Lisa Dwyer.
2: Congressman Jim Jordan has referred former special counsel Jack Smith to the Department of Justice, alleging he made false statements to Congress during a deposition in December. With more on that story, here's our Clayton Neville.
20: House Judiciary Committee Chairman Jim Jordan says that he sent a criminal referral to the Department of Justice, claiming that Jack Smith knowingly made false statements during his December 17th deposition before the committee last year. The referral surrounds Smith's testimony about whether his team received or reviewed text messages from members of Congress during his investigation into President Trump's handling of classified documents and alleged efforts to overturn the 2020 election.
21: He definitely misled us because he said he didn't get contents when, in fact, they did for 44 members of the United States Congress.
20: Congressman Jordan spoke with Fox News.
21: And when he got that information from the National Archives, you were supposed to filter it out because we are a separate and equal branch of government, and there's a speech or debate clause in our Constitution. They should have screened out any communications relative to our work as legislators. They did not do it.
20: Jack Smith's attorneys deny the allegations, and they insist their client provided truthful and responsive answers. I'm Clayton Neville.
2: It's 19 after. The FDA announces a recall that could affect millions of Americans' families' breakfast. That and more when we return. America in the Morning, back after these messages.
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0: It's 21 after. America in the Morning continues with Friday business news. Stocks nosedived Thursday after oil surged to $100 a barrel. Questions were raised that some tech companies like Google and Tesla were spending too much on AI, and there were renewed tariff fears. Southwest Airlines reported earnings and said their concern over higher jet fuel prices saw them send a ship full of aviation fuel from Texas to California over fears of supply and cost in the Golden State. They also cut their full-year outlook over those high fuel prices. Seth Soutell has more from Wall Street.
1: I'm Seth Soutell, and this is the AP Markets Report. The price of Brent crude jumped to its highest level since May after increased fighting in the Middle East threatened to slow the global flow of oil. Sharp drops for Google's parent company, Alphabet, and Tesla pulled the stock market to its worst loss in a month. The S&P 500 sank 1.2% Thursday. The Dow lost 506 points. That's about 1%. The Nasdaq Composite fell 2.2%. Brent crude rose as high as $102 a barrel. That's up from as little as $72 a barrel early this month. The higher oil prices threatened to make inflation worse. That sent Treasury yields higher in the bond market. The yield on the 10-year Treasury rose to 4.69%. Seth Soutell, New York.
0: First, let us now. Eggs. Federal regulators announced more than 1.5 million dozen eggs sold in six states have been voluntarily recalled over potential salmonella contamination. The FDA says Midwest Poultry Services initiated the voluntary recall. Those recalled products sold under several brand names, including Kroger, Brookshire's, Country Morning, Simple Truth, and Sunups. Those eggs likely distributed to retail food service customers in Texas, Oklahoma, Arkansas, Louisiana, New Mexico, and Mississippi, as well as other smaller retail outlets, according to the FDA. It's 24 after. A surprise reversal from the Justice Department involving three New York Times reporters. That and more when America in the Morning continues after these messages.
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0: 26 after. America in the Morning continues. While one Cyclospora outbreak is being investigated, the FBA is now alerting the public of a new outbreak of a diarrhea-causing parasite. Correspondent Ed Donahue reports.
1: The Food and Drug Administration is investigating a new outbreak involving the diarrhea-causing parasite Cyclospora. The products linked to the illness have not been identified. Where the cases are located have not been revealed. Days ago, Health Secretary Robert F. Kennedy Jr. was asked about Cyclospora.
2: We do have the outbreak under control. We have done extensive forensics, epidemiological forensics, and we've identified the source of the outbreak.
1: Federal officials had said the focus is on lettuce from Taylor Farms as the source of a separate multi-state outbreak. Iceberg lettuce grown in central Mexico has been recalled. Cyclospora is a microscopic parasite that infects mostly vegetables that comes in contact with human feces. The CDC says the parasite causes intestinal illness marked by frequent and sometimes explosive diarrhea. Ed Donahue, Washington.
0: In a surprise move, the Department of Justice has withdrawn subpoenas against three New York Times reporters. Details from correspondent Michael Cisak.
3: Those subpoenas had sought testimony from those reporters in front of a grand jury as the government investigates what it says are leaks about the safety and security measures on Air Force One. President Donald Trump recently began using a Qatari-donated jet, a Boeing 747 that the Times reported lacks certain safety features, including anti-missile defenses. The government reached its decision to withdraw the subpoenas at a hearing in the courthouse behind me, where Judge Arun Subramanian criticized the Justice Department's decision-making. The judge said that rather than using subpoenas to journalists as a last resort, they were the first option for the government in this investigation. He says that rules and legal precedents require other investigative steps before seeking subpoenas.
0: Michael Cisak reporting. America in the Morning for Friday, July 24th, 2026, is produced by Jeff McKay. I'm John Trout. 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
7: 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I'm Clayton Neville.
8: The police shooting of a man being arrested by officers in Madison, Wisconsin has prompted protests. I'm Donna Warder.
9: 4 years after being stabbed on stage, Salman Rushdie sat across a New York courtroom from his convicted attacker. I'm Lisa Dwyer.
10: A member of J.D. Vance's security detail is being investigated over a suspected news leak. Sagar Meghani at the White House.
11: 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I'm the new old tech guy, Chuck Palm.
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0: 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You're with America in the Morning. The start to the weekend includes a check of the weather. Here's AccuWeather.com meteorologist LaTroy Thornton.
1: Today's highest risk for severe weather sets up in portions of the northern tier of the nation with a wave of energy passing through the atmosphere, leading to the potential for thunderstorm development this afternoon and evening from northern South Dakota and central and eastern North Dakota into northwestern Minnesota. And AccuWeather severe weather experts say that those are the areas where storms may bring localized damaging wind gusts of at least 60 to 70 miles per hour, as well as hail, along with downpours that can lead to flooding. Otherwise, most areas to the east of there, from the Great Lakes state through the Mid-Atlantic and northward across the Northeast, have another day of generally wonderful conditions in store for this Friday, with low humidity continuing and many high temperatures a few degrees below the historical average, marking a rather nice end to the week, especially by late July standards, under a good deal of sun for many. But a front remaining mostly stalled over the southeast brings a higher chance for wet weather, with numerous showers and thunderstorms expected from the Carolinas into northern portions of Georgia, Alabama, and Mississippi, any of which could bring a good downpour or two. Today's flood risk is the highest from northeastern Alabama and southeastern Tennessee, eastward across places near and north of I-20 in Georgia, into much of South Carolina and southern North Carolina. Elsewhere, Bertha has now transitioned to a tropical rainstorm and will continue to bring some areas of heavy rain very early today in the Rio Grande Valley of Texas as it pushes into northern Mexico. Today also brings another round of afternoon monsoon thunderstorms to places from the southwestern U.S. into central and eastern Nevada, southern Idaho, western Wyoming, and portions of southwestern Montana, while the west coast stays dry today. That's the weather across America. I'm AccuWeather.com meteorologist LaTroy Thornton.
0: 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The Trump administration announced new tariffs on dozens of countries that began at midnight and comes after this week's 50% tariff increases for Canada. This new round of tariffs is designed, according to President Trump, to withstand legal scrutiny after the Supreme Court struck down most of his global tariffs in February. America in the Morning's Joan Jones with more on the story.
2: Administration officials say the tariffs, ranging from 10 to 12.5%, are being imposed under Section 301 of the Trade Act of 1974, arguing that the targeted countries have failed to adequately prevent goods made with forced labor from entering global supply chains. Now, the White House says the move is intended to protect American workers while pressuring foreign governments to strengthen labor standards. U.S. Trade Representative Jamison Greer on CNN.
3: For over 100 years, the United States has had a law on the books prohibiting the import of goods made with forced labor. This is common sense, and we've enforced this law to prohibit it. What seems like common sense, I think, to you and me, others haven't done. In other countries, no one really has these types of laws. And even in that small handful of countries that have them, they don't really enforce it. And so we have gone to the world over, frankly, over years and across administrations to try to get other countries to act on this.
2: The tariffs cover 60 countries that import 99% of the goods into the USA. Earlier this year, the Supreme Court struck down President Trump's previous emergency tariffs, prompting the administration to adopt a new legal authority for its trade policy. Critics warn that the new tariffs could increase prices for consumers and trigger retaliation from U.S. trading partners. Meantime, Canada's Prime Minister Mark Carney says everything is on the table after the U.S. imposed a new 50% tariff on some $20 billion of Canadian imports.
4: Ready? Because we've been focusing on what we can control. And that's building our strength at home, buying Canadian, backing Canadian workers, building Canadians. That's the resolve of Canadians. That's the foundation on which we're building. We're a reliable partner in a world that's anything but. So we're diversifying our partnerships abroad.
2: Carney says the trade talks with Washington are intensifying ahead of August 19th. That's when the new U.S. tariffs will come into effect. The new levies were announced on Monday, the White House saying they're in response to Canadian tariffs on American auto parts, dairy, and alcohol. I'm Joan Jones.
0: The U.S. House and Senate are split on a war powers resolution aimed at ending the ongoing war with Iran. Correspondent Clayton Neville reports on a House vote that passed with help from the GOP.
5: The resolution directs President Trump to remove U.S. armed forces from fighting with Iran unless getting approval by Congress. Four Republicans broke ranks to advance the resolution in the House.
6: The yeas are 232, the nays are 188. The bill is passed, and without objection, the motion to reconsider is laid on the table.
5: The Republicans who voted to end the war include Congressman Tom Barrett, Warren Davidson, Brian Fitzpatrick, and Thomas Massie. Democrats celebrating the vote.
7: This war has raised costs on the American people, from gas to groceries to the overall cost of living, and made life more difficult. On top of that, we've tragically lost 18 service members. This war has got to stop.
5: Congressman Gabe Amo says he's also filing legislation
7: to enforce our war powers resolutions and compel the Speaker of the House to carry out litigation to make sure that Donald Trump follows the law.
5: Congresswoman Doris Matsui took to social media after the vote in the House.
8: We just passed a war powers resolution stopping Trump's illegal action war in Iran. Now, it goes to the Senate, and we hope they have some spine.
5: A similar measure failed in the Senate.
9: On this vote, the ayes are 47, the noes are 49. The motion is not agreed.
5: House Foreign Affairs Chairman Brian Mass said the vote shows that there are a number of members of Congress that have zero recognition for the sacrifice of U.S. troops and the attacks by Iran in the region. This is President Trump insists that the U.S. is winning the war.
10: Again, we're doing very well, very, very well. I would say better than anybody expected could be done.
5: Both the House and the Senate cleared legislation to end the war in June, but those measures largely symbolic, and the president expected to dismiss them as the five-month war continues. I'm Clayton Neville.
0: Residents of Madison, Wisconsin are demanding answers after a man was shot and killed by police in the middle of a city intersection. Correspondent Donna Warder reports a Thursday news conference held by the police chief to update their investigation was loudly interrupted by a group of protesters. Audio courtesy WKOW-TV, Madison, Wisconsin.
11: I'll step aside.
12: That's right. Give me this microphone, then. Excuse me. That's right. My name is Carlos. I represent AFTAP, all power to all people, zero power to Zionists, zero power to capitalists, zero power to colonialism. What you are doing right now in this city is continuing the disgusting nature of colonialism.
13: The police shooting of a man being arrested by officers in Madison, Wisconsin has prompted protests.
14: Our city!
13: And words from State Representative Francesca Hall.
15: We cannot protect a system that continues to rain harm and terror. We all deserve to feel safe.
16: Yes.
13: Madison Police Chief John Patterson says officers were trying to arrest a man after getting a report that someone was trying to break into parked vehicles. Patterson says the man injured an officer with a knife and that officer shot him.
17: The man, we're told, pulled out a knife or produced a knife, a fixed blade knife, and an officer was injured by this while attempting to arrest him. A less lethal device, a taser, was deployed. Unfortunately, it was unsuccessful. The officer who was injured by the knife is the same officer who fired his weapon at this man.
13: In cell phone video circulating on social media, three gunshots could be heard. Patterson says that's just one perspective of what happened. I'm Donna Warder.
0: 16 till. When we return on America in the Morning, positive news on the job front and AI with a mind of its own breaks out of a locked testing room. That and more after these messages.
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0: It's 14 till. Welcome back. You're with America in the Morning. A violent attack on the streets of New York City when a man allegedly yelling Allah Akbar started stabbing two men in what officials are describing as an apparent anti-Semitic attack. The New York City Police Department confirmed that one of the men who was stabbed is Jewish. According to the NYPD, the victims were killed in what appeared to be two separate attacks that happened near one another on Manhattan's west side near Central Park. Initial NYPD findings suggest mental health may have been a factor, and investigators are evaluating whether the reported attacks should be classified as a hate crime and identified the suspect as 51-year-old Raul Morales in both assaults. Shifting gears, author Salman Rushdie is once again testifying in a courtroom, this time in Buffalo, New York, facing the person convicted of stabbing him. Correspondent Lisa Dwyer reports.
1: 4 years after being stabbed on stage, Salman Rushdie sat across a New York courtroom from his convicted attacker, Hadi Matar, at Matar's federal terrorism trial, telling jurors about the ambush that nearly killed him, blinding him in one eye, in the 2022 attack at a cultural center where Rushdie was scheduled to speak about threats to writers and artists. Matar is currently serving a 25-year state prison sentence for his attempted murder charge conviction. In the federal terrorism trial, prosecutors say Matar was acting on an Iranian leader's 1989 call for Rushdie's death because of Rushdie's novel, The Satanic Verses. I'm Lisa Dwyer.
0: The U.S. Secret Service is investigating one of their own, looking into an alleged leak by a member of the vice president's family security detail. More from Washington correspondent Sagar Magani.
2: A member of Vice President J.D. Vance's security detail is being investigated over a suspected news leak. The Secret Service says the probe centers on allegations a detail member compromised operational and information security. It says the internal investigations tied to an MS Now report last week, which said some Secret Service agents privately expressed frustration over the Vance family's last-minute travel. The vice president and his wife recently welcomed their fourth child, the first born to a sitting VP in nearly 150 years. All four kids are under 10. Sagar Magani at the White House.
0: You're listening to America in the Morning. A favorable report when it comes to jobs in the nation. Correspondent Marcela Sanchez reports.
3: The Labor Department says 187,000 Americans applied for unemployment benefits in the week ending July 18th. That's the lowest level remain historic decades as layoffs remain historically low despite global economic uncertainty. The number was also well below the 215,000 new applications forecast by analysts surveyed by the data firm FactSet. Despite increasing oil prices resulting from the Iran war, the U.S. job market remains healthy. But analysts warn a prolonged war and higher than normal energy costs could eventually chip away at that, forcing companies to lower costs by reducing its workforce. Marcela Sanchez, Washington.
0: OpenAI has admitted its own AI broke out of a locked testing room and hacked a competitor just to cheat on the test. The new old tech guy, Chuck Palm, has that story.
4: Earlier this week, an AI faced its own mortality, and instead of losing gracefully, it hacked its way to a passing grade. I can't help but be reminded by the Kobayashi Maru that Star Trek fans know all too well to test cadets to see how they handle the no-win scenario. OpenAI has admitted that two of their AI models, including the newest ChatGPT 5.6 Sol, broke out of a sealed testing environment during an internal hacking exercise. They got online and broke into a rival company called Hugging Face and stole the answers to the very test that they were struggling to pass. No one told it to do so. No hacker or no rogue employee. The AI worked out the whole plan by itself. Find the exit, get the target, and then find the exploit. This has come solely from OpenAI's own account. No outside audit just yet. And a locked test room shouldn't have had a door to the internet at all. As you would suspect, right on cue, Washington is reaching for the panic button. Two House members have just introduced the AI Kill Switch Act, letting Homeland Security order a company to shut down its own AI. Maybe the lesson is, don't be surprised when AI behaves exactly like you expect it to. I bet Captain Kirk would be proud. Follow the new old tech guy on X, at Chuck Palm.
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5: Just a short stack of Thursday baseball. The Braves hit four home runs, and Chris Sale struck out 11 as they shaded the Padres 6-5. Twins scored twice in the 12th to top the Guardians 3-1. Starters Taj Bradley and Gavin Williams each allowed just two hits over seven innings. Minnesota manager Derek Shelton.
6: Taj did. I mean, if you like pitching, that was two guys going head-to-head, just executing pitches. And I got to give our bullpen credit. You know, step up. Jack Anderson, his first career save. He did a really nice job.
5: Elsewhere, the Blue Jays edged the Rays 3-1 to avoid a four-game sweep at home. Tigers rallied past the Royals 4-3, and the Diamondbacks drilled the Cardinals 10-6. Hall of Fame ceremonies in Cooperstown this weekend. Carlos Beltran and Andrew Jones are going in, along with Jeff Kent, thanks to the Modern Era Committee. NFL training camp news. Number one overall pick for Fernando Mendoza agreed to a guaranteed four-year contract with the Raiders, plus an option year. The Cardinals and the Panthers, the first teams to report, they play in the Hall of Fame game on August 6th, and Carolina becomes the first team to lose a player for the season. Second-year linebacker Nick Skorton tore his right ACL in practice yesterday. And it's a homecoming for Patrick Kane, the veteran winger, heading back to the Blackhawks on a two-year deal. Kane was the NHL's overall number one pick in 2007, leading Chicago to three Stanley Cups in 16 seasons. A trade to the Rangers during a rebuild was followed by 3 years with the Red Wings, and now the former Calder, Conn Smythe, Hart, and Ted Lindsay winner is back in Chicago for his 20th NHL season. That's Friday Sports.
0: Thank you, sir. It's 7 till. The future of peptides when America in the Morning continues after these messages.
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0: It's 5 till. America in the Morning continues. The future of peptides is about to become more clear in America. Correspondent Haya Panjwani reports that an FDA panel is recommending loosening restrictions on peptides despite concerns from the scientific community.
1: Federal health advisors are reviewing a group of controversial chemicals called peptides. They've been backed by people like podcaster Joe Rogan and Health Secretary Robert F. Kennedy Jr. The unapproved injections have become a popular wellness trend promoted by influencers and celebrities for building muscle, healing injuries, and other uses.
2: They don't really have a lot of research behind these claims.
1: Rita Ju is a pharmacist and president of the Institute for Safe Medication Practices.
2: We don't know if they really work, as they had claimed, and most importantly is if they're safe.
1: A panel of advisors narrowly voted to broaden access to one peptide called BPC-157. Acting director at the FDA, Matt Lash.
3: They serve an important role for patients whose medical needs cannot be met by an FDA-approved drug product, but at times have been associated with adverse events specific to the quality of the compounded drug.
1: Audio courtesy of the FDA, Haya Panjwani, Washington.
0: The actor known for portraying Jack Reacher is the star of a new movie debuting this weekend, where revenge is a dish best served silent. Entertainment reporter Kevin Carr has a sneak peek at Motor City.
4: Reacher star Alan Ritchson is at a loss for words in the new action film Motor City. Taking place in 1970s Detroit, Ritchson stars as an ex-con framed for drug possession after he steals a crooked cop's girlfriend. And I know it's gonna be a lovely day. After tragedy strikes, he escapes prison to embark on a mission of revenge. The unique approach to Motor City is to let the film play out with little to no dialogue. Sure, that makes it a gimmick film, but it's a gimmick that works effectively by building characters with montages, action set pieces, and a gritty classic rock soundtrack. Richardson holds his own as the star, and Shailene Woodley does her best to elevate the shallow trophy wife MacGuffin she's been locked into. And as per usual, antagonist Ben Foster lays it on too thick while he silently chews the scenery. But in a way, that all works in this 70s archetype style. Overall, Motor City is an intriguing take on a revenge action thriller, and the silent style gives the cliches a fresh spin. Motor City gets 3 bad hairstyles out of 5. I'm Kevin Carr, and that's the way I see it.
0: That's our show for today. America in the Morning for Friday, July 24th, 2026 is produced by Jeff McKay. I'm John Trout. This is Westwood One.
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9: I'm Chris Foster, Fox News. There have been 13 straight nights of airstrikes in Iran, and President Trump says he might order a major attack, telling Axios Iran has not received enough pain yet.
11: He is seriously considering restarting major combat operations in Iran, including strikes that would be bigger than the ones carried out in Operation Epic Fury. He says, I am considering a massive attack, bigger than ever before. I am close to making a decision. We are all set for it. Iran, though, has refused to capitulate despite the strikes. It rejected a U.S. ceasefire deal presented by Iraq. Iranian and Iraqi officials tell the New York Times.

0: immigration better right now, Democrats now have a 1-point lead over Republicans, 50-49%.
1: Republicans had an 8-point lead over Democrats on immigration in the Fox News polling in April. President Trump's replacing tariffs that expired today with new ones, 10-12.5% on imports from 60 countries accused of inadequately enforcing bans on goods produced by forced labor. 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
12: In fact, we're going to be fluctuating right around 100 degrees as we move into the weekend. But once we get to midweek next week, we're in for a heat wave. We could be talking about a temperature range between Thursday and Sunday of about 103 to 108 degrees. Today's high, 101. For KMJ and ABC 30, I'm Chief Meteorologist Kevin Musso.
13: And right now in Fresno, 70 degrees. It's 61 up in Stockton and down in Bakersfield, 75 at the moment. And coming up in about 10 minutes from now here on the KMG Agri-

0: 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Now we start off the KMJ Ag Report with livestock auction results from the Central Valley.
1: Good morning. This is Phil Tuce in the Fresno Livestock Sales Yard reporting the sale of July the 23rd. The market was very active and fully steady in all classes of cows. No test on bulls. High-yielding cows range between $1.55 to $1.70, with the top-posting cow posting the 170 number. Young Holstein cows sold in a range of $1.80 up to $192.50 per hundredweight, and medium-yielding cows range from $1.35 to $1.50 per hundredweight. Heiferettes sold up to $2.06 per hundredweight. 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KMJ.
0: The National Beef Checkoff has been around for a very long time. Angie Hoken, the marketing director for the Wisconsin Beef Council, says many people may not know it, but the National Beef Checkoff just celebrated a big birthday.
2: 40 years ago, the National Beef Checkoff came into existence, passed on a nationwide referendum. So much has changed in 40 years, but really the main thing is our return on investment is great. After doing like national research, they just came up with a new number, $13.41 return on investment per head of cattle because of the checkoff, because of our demand building efforts. 46 state beef councils across the country extending that national message. We are the beef, it's what's for dinner brand. One of the most widely recognized brands just because it's so long, it's so wonderful, it's a great tagline.
0: Not only does the checkoff work to increase consumer demand, but it also educates producers about what products consumers are actually looking for.
2: We try to be a liaison at events to bridge that gap between producers and consumers. Talking to our producers, here's what we see through consumer research. Here's what they're looking for. And that has really changed over the last 40 years. A lot of our talking points, our messages, we're creating leaner product, which is what the consumer told us back in the late 80s, early 90s. But now we're promoting even a delicious product. What percentage of our beef cattle go into that prime or high choice category, quality grades, and that's what customers want. They want that really great tasting beef.
0: Again, that's Angie Horkin of the Wisconsin Beef Council. Meanwhile, the U.S. House has approved $12 billion in additional farm aid in its budget reconciliation package. Stephanie Hoff has details.
3: John Newton, the Vice President of Public Policy with the American Farm Bureau Federation, says the aid is necessary because of a challenging farm economy.
4: We've been working for some time, you know, with the White House to help them understand the sense of urgency in farm country and where the farm economy is. So we were pleased that President Trump, in his request to Congress, included the farm aid. And yesterday, as part of the reconciliation package, we saw the House include $12 billion in farm aid. Again, much needed in farm country.
3: Newton says input costs continue to be highly volatile.
4: Well, everyone knows what happened to fertilizer and fuel prices when the Strait of Hormuz closed. And input costs are projected to be at another record high in 2027. So farmers have suffered losses year after year after year. Cumulative losses exceed the $12 billion that we saw in the House reconciliation package.
3: He says attention now turns to the Senate.
4: We've been in communications with the Senate. They know how important additional farm aid is. I believe Senator Bozeman and Senator Hoeven, their goal is to increase that number above the $12 billion that the House passed this week. We also have to work on a farm bill. We have to work on year-round E15, and we have to work on helping farmers deal with catastrophic natural disasters like the wildfires in California, the freeze in Florida.
3: I'm Stephanie Hoff reporting.
0: 510 on the KMJ Ag Report in the KMJ News Center. Here's Randy.
5: Thank you, Don. Happy Friday, everybody. Sanger police have made a quick arrest in a deadly hit and run that claimed the life of a 71-year-old man. Police say Bernard Anhelm of Sanger was found critically injured on Academy Avenue near 5th Street just before 5:30 yesterday morning and died at the scene. Investigators used the city's surveillance cameras and Flock safety license plate reader system to track down the suspect vehicle and arrest 57-year-old Alvino Fidel Castro. Less than 12 hours later, Castro is now facing a felony hit-and-run charge resulting in death. A new plan to help keep Fresno's transportation funding alive is moving forward after a major setback for Measure C. Mayor Jerry Dyer.
6: For 40 years, the city and the county of Fresno have relied on a half-cent transportation tax called Measure C, something that became a household name throughout Fresno County.
7: But that household name set to expire on June 30th of next year. This after a major setback on July 14th, when the Fresno County Board of Supervisors determined the Better Roads, Safe Streets Initiative, a citizen-led effort to collect 22,000 signatures to qualify for the upcoming November ballot, required additional review.
6: And as a result of that, they have effectively killed any opportunity for this measure to be placed on the ballot in November.
7: The board raising concerns over language.
8: Their measure is full of promises about street and road repair that will not happen.
9: Really not a situation that the city created. We're just responding and reacting the best we can.
7: Now, Fresno City Council is expected to hold a vote on July 30th whether to place the sales tax initiative on the November ballot. Should voters support it this fall, Fresnans will see that tax go into effect beginning July 1st of next year.
5: That's ABC 30's Christina Lopez. Coming up after the break, the morning show is turning off the lights.
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5: 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I'm Randy James, live in the KMJ Newsroom. The morning show will end with season 5 on Apple TV.
17: The morning show is turning off the studio lights one final time. The already renewed 5th season will be its last. It's the end of an era at Apple TV, as the morning show was one of the very first Apple scripted original series. Apple gave it a 2-season order in 2017, 2 years before the streamer launched, with Jennifer Aniston and Reese Witherspoon in the lead roles. Season 4 of The Morning Show launched September 2025. The official description for the season states, in part, with the UBA-NBN merger complete, the newsroom must grapple with newfound responsibility, hidden motives, and the elusive nature of truth in a polarized America. The final season is set to debut in 2027. Michelle Polino, Fox News.
5: KMJ News Time 515. That does it for headlines for now. We'll be back with more news in about 30 minutes. Until then, back to the Friday edition of the KMJ Ag Report with Don York.
0: And perhaps we're moving on to the evening show.
5: Yes.
0: Indeed. There you go. I mean, it makes sense.
5: Where the ratings are better.
0: There
5: I
0: you
5: guess.
0: Go. Thank you very much, Randy.
5: Sure.
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0: It's now coming up on 516 here on the KMJ Ag Report. 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
19: Quick look at the forecast. Plenty of sunshine this afternoon. Temperatures should go up into those upper 90s, even low 100s today. So warming a little bit further than the past 2 days. We're going to be a little bit warmer over the weekend and then next week. Once we get to Thursday, Friday, Saturday, and Sunday, the beginning of August, we're in for a heat wave. Temperatures could be up around 108 degrees. But in the meantime, low 100s. Today's high 101. For KMJ and ABC 30, I'm Chief Meteorologist Kevin Musso.
0: And right now in Fresno, 70 degrees. It's 71 in Shafter and up in Yosemite National Park, 60 degrees. And coming up in about 10 minutes from now here on the KMJ Ag Report, we'll have updated ETP numbers to share with you. The Cal Poly Strawberry Center brought together hundreds of growers, researchers, and innovators to the 10th Annual Strawberry Center Field Day. Joseph Malcolm with California Ag Network reports.
20: More than 800 people are gathered here at Cal Poly for the 10th California Strawberry Center Annual Field Day. Now, there's so much going on, and you've got these funky shoes that I've got on. They're actually socks meant to keep certain pathogens from the outside from getting into the strawberry field. You've got growers behind me going from place to place, learning about what's new in the industry. And you've got autonomous vehicles going from row to row in the strawberry field. Find out more about what's going on right now. Over the past 10 field days, not one event has been the same as the other.
21: You don't want to miss it because every year it's different. Every year is completely unique in terms of the research that we're doing. Even if it's a similar project, every year's results are different, so you don't want to miss.
20: Exhibitors at the event found many creative ways to connect with the growers.
22: We have these cool little recyclable bags. They say Tri-Cal on them, and they're a little strawberry. And if you fold them up, they fold into a strawberry, so then it's compact for you to carry in your purse or your backpack or throw in your car. And then it makes a cute little strawberry.
20: With the strawberry industry constantly changing, the growers want to know what the next best thing is.
23: For us, it's important because there's a lot of innovation happening in the industry right now, right? We always want to make sure that we're thinking progressively. We want to see what's the newest thing out there. We want to make sure that we are taking every opportunity we can to not only give better strawberries for our customers, but also so that us ourselves can, you know, find the best product out there.
20: And some of this new innovation was presented today by Bonsai Robotics.
24: If there's dust, if there's occlusion, if there's gopher holes, we can detect it all.
25: These machines aren't just about replacing labor. They're about combining AI-native autonomy and building platforms around that to not only reduce costs around labor, but also the cost of the machine and the operational expenses.
20: California produces 90% of the nation's strawberries, making events like this critical for growers and researchers.
21: There's no other place where they're devoted entirely to strawberry research like we are here. And so there's always new things being shown, meeting the students that are doing the work. And every year it's a very different scenario.
20: So much to learn about strawberries packed in one day. So if you want to stay up to date about what's going on in the fruit and vegetable industry, make sure to subscribe to California Fruit and Vegetable Magazine. Reporting to you from Cal Poly, I'm Joseph Malcolm, California AgNet.
0: And you can hear this story again by going to CaliforniaAgNet.com. Well, USDA is expected to launch a National Agricultural Science and Technology Challenge later this year that centers around the use of AI. The challenge will ask innovators to create practical solutions to pull together different types of information for plant research. That information includes images, field data, and lab results so scientists can quickly spot important plant and seed traits and develop crops that are more resilient and productive. Well, the Pistachio Industry Insights Day takes place today at the Visalia Convention Center. Anna Doyle with American Pistachio Growers tells us more about it.
26: We try to keep it consistent while also updating our topics and speakers to provide relevant and hard-hitting information. So the event itself does bring in pistachio growers, our industry partners, processors. So it's a wide audience, and we try to deliver government policy updates, sustainability efforts, marketing initiatives on the global front, really key updates in our nutrition research. So we have kind of pinpointed educational speaking opportunities as well that really resonate with our growers. topics such as water, obviously a really hot topic right now, that will be included as well. So we have really great timely topics and updates. And we also have, on the industry partner front, we do have some new exciting opportunities for engagement and partnerships with APG. We have some great signage opportunities that haven't been utilized in the past. So really new and exciting opportunities for brand engagement and awareness at our event, right in front of our growers and our industry partners as well. So really looking forward to kind of building on last year and expanding with each new event.
1: So it's perhaps another way of looking at the Insights Day opportunity to find out what to expect for the current growing season and perhaps looking at the future?
26: Yes. So we do focus a lot on the kind of current growing, as well as our marketing team gives that kind of global update and trends to help kind of inform decisions for the next year as well.
0: Again, that's Hannah Doyle with American Pistachio Growers talking about the Pistachio Industry Insights Day, which is being held at the Visalia Convention Center today. It's now 5:22.
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0: 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Let's find out from Kevin about today's weather forecast.
19: It's that typical summer forecast. Sunshine, temperatures hovering around 100 degrees. We'll keep that for today. Into the weekend, really not much change. Morning lows, low 70s. Afternoon highs, low 100s. It's from Thursday, Friday, Saturday, and Sunday of next week that we're looking at a heat wave. We could be as high as 108. Today's high, just 101. For KMJ and ABC 30, I'm Chief Meteorologist Kevin Musso.
0: And right now in Fresno, 70 degrees. It's 65 up in Merced and down in Tulare, 69 degrees. Time now to check in with Carter Pierce for those updated ETP numbers.
5: Good morning. The ETP for today in the Fresno area is expected to be 0.30 inches of water. The forecast ETP for the next 7 days in the Fresno area is 2.16 inches of water. The actual ETP for the past 7 days through July 23rd for various locations in the San Joaquin Valley is as follows. Fresno, 2.45 inches. Fireball, 2.16. Five Points, 2.58. Pinoche Water District, 2.48. Parlier, 2.29. Stratford, 2.50. And Tranquility, 2.69. By multiplying the ETP by the appropriate crop coefficients, you get specific crop water use in inches per day. The crop coefficients next 7 days in the Fresno area are as follows. Alfalfa, 1.0. Almonds, 1.20. Citrus, 0.80. Cotton, 0.90. Grapes, 0.60. Grass, 1.0. Pistachios, 0.85. Stone fruit, 0.75. And tomatoes, 1.0. To review this information, visit JM Lord's website at jmlordinc.com. 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
0: USDA is making available $35 million for partnerships to respond to a threat feral swine pose to agriculture and to livestock health. This partnership opportunity is part of a broader $105 million investment where the Natural Resources Conservation Service and Animal and Plant Health Inspection Service are working together to target feral swine. Partners are invited to apply for feral swine eradication and control projects in California and in many other states across the nation. 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
0: And welcome back to the KMG Ag Report. It's now 5:32. A fruit that you may not be very familiar with, elderberry, is being discovered by more and more people across the country. Rod Bean reports on one family that's actually farming it.
20: Perhaps a memory you share with family members, a drive to a locale rural, even remote, to pick wild elderberries. Mom or grandmom would make elderberry jams and jellies, syrups, maybe even wine from the harvest.
21: We get asked a lot about wine.
20: One of the many questions about elderberries received by Chase Kennedy. Among other inquiries for this Florida elderberry producer, especially from younger generations, what's an elderberry anyway?
21: As far as ripening goes, the berries, they're green, they'll turn red, but once they turn black, they'll have a shine. And once they lose that shine, that's the perfect time to harvest. Press that berry. If it looks like red wine, it's ready to harvest.
20: Kennedy himself did not know what an elderberry was until 2017. That is when, like some other consumers, he was introduced to this berry for some of its nutritional and perceived health benefits.
21: Our kids were in elementary school. They were sick, so we were like, there's got to be something that we can give them. We went down to the health food store, got some elderberry syrup. It helped them. They were healthy.
20: With a background in farming, Kennedy and his family decided to learn as much about elderberry as possible for purpose of growing it and making product from it. The Sambucus genus, elderberry, has several varieties growing wild in much of North America, particularly subtropical regions. So how did Chase Kennedy go about establishing his operation, North Florida Elderberry?
21: We bought four well-known varieties from around the country. We brought them to Florida. All of our elderberry is American elderberry, the Sambucus canadensis.
20: With few elderberry commercial operations and growing resources available when starting out, Kennedy admits,
21: it's been a lot of trial and error. Like with pruning, feeding, water, we do trial and error. You prune them this way this year and see how they respond next year.
20: One lesson learned, smaller sized elder bushes and trees for ease of harvest.
21: Like down in Florida, they'll get 10, 15 feet tall. We don't want to pull our ladders out to harvest. So these varieties, they produce fruit around 5 or 6 feet.
20: And as for the taste of a ripened elderberry,
21: elderberry naturally is very low in sugar, so it has very low Brix. It's not a real sweet juice. Sometimes it may have a little tartness to it. It tastes good in its natural form. It's just not as sweet as blueberry or other fruit.
20: So sometimes sweetener, sugar, honey, blue agave can be added when making elderberry product to improve taste. In Chase Kennedy's case, no elderberry wine in his product line. However, from juice concentrate with honey added,
21: you would take a tablespoon of that daily, and you could add it into water, you can add it into lemonade, ice creams, yogurt. So it's kind of like a food additive. We're using the elderberry must to make balsamic vinegar. We also make elderberry jelly.
20: I'm Rod Bain reporting for the U.S. Department of Agriculture in Washington, D.C.
0: 5:35 on the KMJ Ag Report. Hey, let's get a quick check of the traffic, how things are looking out there. And for that, here's Greg Lane.
1: Well, good morning, Don. And we go to Early Mart right now, South State Street at Avenue 48. They got a non-injury accident just popping up right now. Some braking traffic. This is on eastbound 180 Abbey Street. Reported a grass fire there. And don't have a lot of details, but people are heading out there to put that out. And we'll have some more details coming up. South Blackjack Avenue at East South Avenue. Non-injury accident working there. Freeways are looking pretty darn good this morning. We also have a nice drive on Pacheco Pass heading into the Bay Area this morning. I'm Greg Lane. That is traffic.
0: Thank you very much, Greg.
1: You're welcome, Don.
0: Now, let's get a quick check of your weather forecast.
19: Plenty of sunshine. There could be a stray thunderstorm up in the mountains. Temperatures a little warmer than yesterday. Should be around 100 in most places. In fact, we're going to be fluctuating right around 100 degrees as we move into the weekend. But once we get to midweek next week, we're in for a heat wave. We could be talking about a temperature range between Thursday and Sunday of about 103 to 108 degrees. Today's high, 101. For KMJ and ABC 30, I'm Chief Meteorologist Kevin Musso.
0: Currently in Fresno, 69 degrees. It's 65 in Chowchilla and down in Visalia, 70 degrees. Well, the Ag Department's Rural Development Mission area intends to move out nearly 3,000 members of its workforce out of the Washington, D.C. area. Now, that's according to a report from Meeting Place. The relocation aims to modernize operations, increase accountability, and ensure federal resources are positioned where they can deliver the greatest impact. But there are other reports that reveal employees throughout the department overwhelmingly do not plan to move to new offices across the country. 80% say they would rather quit than move. This month, employee unions and nonprofits asked a federal judge to halt the USDA's plans, warning that a reduction at this scale will hamper wildfire response, slow federal dollars from getting out the door, and damage research.
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0: Good Friday morning, everyone. It's the 24th day of July, and coming up in just a few minutes from now here on the KMJ Ag Report, Kevin Musa will have your weather forecast. 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And good news for Valley citrus growers who will be able to use more varieties of their citrus crop to go into orange juice. We'll tell you about that and much more as the KMJ Ag Report continues for this Friday. Please stay with us.
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11: Everyone quiet! Harrison's playing. 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
0: 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Here's Randy.
3: Thank you, Don. Good Friday morning, everybody. A deadly crash near Millerton Lake has left a 100-year-old woman dead and four others injured. The CHP says the collision happened just before 1 p.m. yesterday at Aubrey and Old Millerton Roads. Investigators say an 18-year-old Clovis woman failed to stop at a stop sign and slammed into a Nissan driven by an 88-year-old Prather man. Both vehicles were sent into an embankment. The 100-year-old passenger was killed at the scene. Three others in the Nissan suffered moderate to major injuries, and the teen driver was seriously hurt. Cases of measles are surging here in California among children and young adults. KMJ's Liz Kern.
4: Measles cases in California have doubled so far this year compared to last. 52 measles cases so far, 25 cases reported in all of 2025. The latest case involves a contagious child from outside the U.S. flying into LAX to relocate to Orange County. Most of the measles cases are showing up among unvaccinated children and young adults. Across the U.S., there are nearly 2,300 cases this year, and that hits a 35-year high. The highest number of cases here in California was back in 2015, a total of 125 measles cases, partly due to an outbreak at Disneyland. Liz Kern, KMJ News.
3: A major boost for affordable housing is coming to Southeast Fresno. Groundbreaking is set for this morning on the new Ventura Family Apartments at East Ventura Avenue near South Peach. The development will add 54 affordable housing units designed for farm worker families and other agriculture workers. Fresno Mayor Jerry Dyer says the project will help address the region's housing shortage while creating stable, long-term housing opportunities for local residents. The groundbreaking ceremony gets underway at 9:30 this morning. Coming up after the break, from the stand-up stage to a slapstick raunchy comedy, details on Kevin Hart's latest.
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3: 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I'm Randy James, live in the KMJ Newsroom. Kevin Hart's new action comedy 72 Hours lands on Netflix.
25: You gotta see this. I'm in a random group chat with some guys planning their bachelor party.
26: Kevin Hart is headed to South Florida to connect with the youth in the comedy 72 Hours. Hart stars as Joe, a 40-year-old advertising executive whose career is falling apart when he's accidentally added to a group text for a bachelor party full of 20-somethings. Instead of leaving the chat, he books the flight, hoping a wild three-day weekend in Miami will save his career and prove he still gets young people.
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26: Money. What follows includes run-ins with the law and a South Beach party bus ride that goes completely sideways. Michelle Polino, Fox News.
3: 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That does it for headlines for now. We'll be back with more news at the top of the hour on the award-winning Fresno's Morning News. Until then, back to the Friday edition of the KMJ Ag Report with Don York.
0: And wait a minute. Is that, to me, it sounds like it's not even scripted. This is like, he just changed his career. Yeah, yeah, come
3: just,
0: on. We
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0: know it's
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0: all
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0: there
3: Hart.
0: You go. There you go. Thank you very much, Randy.
3: Sure.
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19: Quick look at the forecast. Plenty of sunshine this afternoon. Temperatures should go up into those upper 90s, even low 100s today. So warming a little bit further than the past 2 days. We're going to be a little bit warmer over the weekend and then next week. Once we get to Thursday, Friday, Saturday, and Sunday, the beginning of August, we're in for a heat wave. Temperatures could be up around 108 degrees, but in the meantime, low 100s. Today's high, 101. For KMJ and ABC 30, I'm Chief Meteorologist Kevin Musso.
0: And right now in Fresno, it's 69 degrees. 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
9: Good morning, growers. Let's continue our discussion about the importance of canopy health for maintaining productive growth and minimizing stress effects. In the San Joaquin and Yakima Valleys, we receive ample sunlight volume during the summer growing season. In fact, there is an excess supply beyond what plants need to grow productively. The better you manage the sunlight, the better your opportunity to maximize photosynthetic efficiency and yield potential. Let's continue our discussion from last time about the Young Orchard Project. We've previously talked about the importance of getting the macronutrients right, but in order to ensure they work efficiently requires the right proportions of micronutrients. In early development, micronutrients zinc, copper, boron, manganese, and iron are foundational for building the early canopy and getting it photosynthesizing as soon as possible. But just like many of the macronutrients, these are primarily supplied by the plant's stored reserves. The soil is still too cool for nutrient release to happen. That means they need to already be in the tree for use or supplemented in bioavailable forms to support early plant canopy development. In June, we reviewed the second plant tissue analysis, which confirmed the micronutrient deficiencies had worsened, which revealed why the plant growth had slowed. In June, the plant tissue results showed that the micronutrient levels were as follows. Boron was 50% below the sufficiency level. Iron was 15% below the sufficiency. Manganese was 44% below sufficiency. Zinc was 70% below sufficiency. And copper was just at sufficiency. Sufficiency levels were established as a guide for plants to survive, not to grow and develop at above average rates. In addition to sufficiency levels, on this analysis, the lab we work with also provides integrated ratios. Simply put, these ratios add an additional layer of precision for nutrient management in that they act much like Liebig's law of the minimum. Sufficiency levels tell us what the plant nutrient inventory is, whether it be excess, adequate, or deficient, and integrated ratios tell us what are the most limiting nutrients based on the stage of plant development. These ratios showed us that calcium was the number one limiting nutrient based on the total plant nutrient inventory, which was limiting plant development, followed by zinc, magnesium, boron, sulfur, and manganese. The list of deficiencies had grown exponentially since May in this field. And due to the nutrient deficiencies, the young orchard fell into severe heat and photoinhibition stress and stopped growing before any supplemental applications were made. During early development, plants rely almost exclusively on their stored reserves, which includes carbohydrate energy and mineral nutrients. Because the trees in this block were young and physically underdeveloped, they didn't have a significant amount of stored reserves yet built up. The first plant tissue results showed there were deficiencies. It revealed that the trees entered spring with deficiencies in their limited stored reserves and started early development in a deficit state. Despite the fact that management didn't want to spend a lot of money on non-producing trees in this orchard, but it still wanted to grow them adequately to catch up for lost growth in the previous 2 years, doesn't change the tree's nutrient status. For plants to grow productively requires the proper nutrient supply, and when there are deficiencies present, noble intentions and hoping things improve won't make it a reality. What is needed is a nutrient management plan and following through with it in a timely manner. Both parts are needed for a chance at success because there are only so many degree growing hours per season. Here's why it matters. You are in control of your nutrient management and therefore in the driver's seat in terms of how well your plants are equipped for development activities during the summer growing conditions. Plant canopy health is vital for maintaining productive development and managing stress events. If you want to avoid nutrient misapplications, reduce stress effects, and maintain correct nutrient ratios, use a current plant tissue analysis as a guide. If you'd like help evaluating how effectively your nutrient management program is for canopy health and productivity, visit me at soilmatters.net. I've spent over 25 years working with growers in the San Joaquin and Yakima Valleys, helping them line up their nutrient management with plant physiology to support productive canopies and consistent yields. Here's to your crop success.
0: Mark Suderman is an independent certified crop advisor helping growers in the Pacific Northwest and throughout California. California Citrus Mutual welcomes the U.S. Food and Drug Administration's decision to update the federal standards for pasteurized orange juice. The action marks the first significant revision to the standard in more than 60 years and takes effect on August 19th. Citrus Mutual goes on to say that under the revised standard, orange juice will be permitted to contain up to 15% juice from mandarins and mandarin hybrids while still being labeled as orange juice. The rule also changes the minimum sugar content threshold to reflect current growing conditions. While geopolitical conflicts often take the blame for volatile nitrogen fertilizer prices, decades of deep industry consolidation driven by natural gas costs may be the true underlying factor. Enrique Monaco, a PhD candidate in agricultural economics at the University of Illinois, explains.
5: For us economists, I guess when you look at the fertilizer industry more broadly or other ag inputs, this is the consolidation that's been there. It's nothing that started right now with the Strait of Hormuz, right? But once you have a shock like that on prices, this is where, you know, you start looking again and relooking at things. But to your point, it's not specifically this shock that happened to fertilizer prices. This is not something that it's consolidation, the issue, okay? It was, as we are all aware and discussed that, right? But the consolidation's been going since, that's specifically here in the U.S. on the nitrogen industry. It's been happening since mid-2000s. And it's nothing that started right now with the conflict or that because of that.
0: The United States consumes up to 15% of the global fertilizer footprint, according to Monaco. He also breaks down how relevant reliant the U.S. is on imports from other countries.
5: So that will be a very different picture depending on the nutrient, as you pointed out. But for potassium specifically, the import reliance is very high, and Canada is the main partner. But when it comes to phosphate and nitrogen, those numbers are much lower, 13 and 6%. That means that the U.S. has the capacity, and let's bring it back to nitrogen here. It has a good domestic production capacity in terms of ammonia production, which is used for other nitrogen products as well.
0: Enrique Monaco is a PhD candidate in agricultural economics at the University of Illinois. Well, sensor technologies are being developed at USDA research facilities for use in food safety and quality inspection of products such as poultry. Rod Bain brings us the story.
12: Sensor technologies, new tech innovations studied at USDA Agricultural Research Service facilities in Georgia to assure food safety and quality in the inspection process. Researcher Michael Lewis says microwave sensing tech can provide real-time moisture measurements during peanut drying and storage.
13: Peanuts are dried in shell. An operator has to extract, clean, and shell a sample of peanuts to obtain kernel moisture content every 3 hours. However, the monitoring system provides in-shell kernel moisture content in real time every 12 seconds.
12: Successful test testing of microwave sensing tech is also recorded for other in-shell nuts, seeds, and grains. ARS's Soon Chul Yoon, meanwhile, is studying an advanced imaging system to identify poultry meat quality defects at line speeds.
1: Using side view imaging, it observes every fillet as it moves until it drops from the conveyor, creating physical bending. It works in line, in real time, and in a cost-effective way.
12: I'm Rod Bain reporting for the U.S. Department of Agriculture in Washington, D.C.
0: Farm Production and Conservation under Secretary Richard Fordyce talks this morning about the role the Natural Resources Conservation Service has when it comes to technical assistance for the Conservation Reserve Program.
14: If it's a new contract or if it's a contract that's being renewed, depending on the provisions that the landowner says that they'll do as a part of their CRP offering, or if it's a continuous practice, there's quite a bit of technical assistance that has to happen, like what's the seeding mixture, working with the landowner to understand what their motivations and their goals are, and what species are going to be planted out there. If it's some other type of CRP, there are numerous CRP practices now. It might even require some design work, if it's a riparian buffer, grass waterway, those kinds of things.
0: And now that brings us to 5:56 on the KMG Ag Report. 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
19: It's that typical summer forecast. Sunshine, temperatures hovering around 100 degrees. We'll keep that for today. Into the weekend, really not much change. Morning lows, low 70s. Afternoon highs, low 100s. It's from Thursday, Friday, Saturday, and Sunday of next week that we're looking at a heat wave. We could be as high as 108. Today's high, just 101 for KMJ and ABC 30. I'm Chief Meteorologist Kevin Musso.
0: And right now in Fresno, 69 degrees, 67 in Oakhurst, and down in Dinuba, 69 degrees. That's it for the KMG Ag Report. Thanks for joining us, and thank you for farming. Up next, Fresno's award-winning morning news.
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2: We have finally made it to our favorite day of the week. It is Friday. This is the award-winning Fresno's Morning News. Good morning. I'm Christopher Gabriel.
3: Good morning. I'm Randy James. An arrest has been made in yesterday's deadly hit and run in Sanger.
2: There's a new plan to keep Fresno's transportation funding alive following a major setback for Measure C.
3: And from the stand-up stage to a slapstick raunchy comedy, details on Kevin Hart's latest.
2: All those stories, plenty more, coming your way from Randy James at the news desk over the next 3 hours, along with traffic and weather together on the fives. George Takata has your sports right now. In Fresno, it's 69. In Sacramento, it's 62. In West Sacramento, it's 60. Let's go to Fox News.
4: Not enough pain. I'm Chris Foster, Fox News. There have been 13 straight nights of airstrikes in Iran, and President Trump says he might order a major attack, telling Axios Iran has not received enough pain yet.
6: He is seriously considering restarting major combat operations in Iran, including strikes that would be bigger than the ones carried out in Operation Epic Fury. He says, I am considering a massive attack, bigger than ever before. I am close to making a decision. We are all set for it. Iran, though, has refused to capitulate despite the strikes. It rejected a U.S. ceasefire deal presented by Iraq. Iranian and Iraqi officials tell the New York Times. The sticking point was reportedly over the Strait of Hormuz. Tehran's not interested in a temporary deal that leaves that issue unresolved.
4: It's Fox's Madeline Rivera. As it was in 2024, immigration is shaping up to be a polarizing topic for voters in the midterm elections. Fox's Bill Malugin has more.
7: Now that the border is quiet, the conversation has shifted to what should be done about the millions of illegal immigrants already here. And some Democrats want immigration enforcement ended entirely. More migrant crime is back in the headlines. A Salvadoran illegal immigrant is now charged with felony hit and run, causing serious injury or death after police.

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1: 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And sports with George Takata. Plus ag reports from Don York.
0: Fresno's Morning News starts right now.
2: Happy Friday, everybody. It is July 24th, and this is the award-winning Fresno's Morning News. We're so glad to have you aboard for our daily three-hour tour of love and news, weather, traffic, sports. Let's go over to the traffic desk. Check in with Greg Lane. Greg, good morning to you.
3: And good morning, CG. Very, very smoky outside right now, and that's due to a fire that started last night in Oakhurst on 41 at River Parkway. They thought they had the fire out, and then it reared its ugly head early this morning, and so it's real smoky, and emergency personnel are still on the scene there. The rest of our roadways are looking pretty darn good right now. We have a car fire being reported near Coalinga, Plymouth Avenue at the Avenal Cutoff Road. Emergency personnel are there. In Visalia State Street at Avenue 48, there is a non-injury accident. And in Fresno, South Blackjack Avenue at East South Avenue, got a non-injury working there. 41 and 180 up to the speed limit, moving along just fine. And the commute over Pacheco Pass this morning to the Bay Area is going just great. Next update in 10 minutes. I'm Greg Lane with KMJ Traffic.
4: Plenty of sunshine. There could be a stray thunderstorm up in the mountains. Temperatures a little warmer than yesterday. Should be around 100 in most places. In fact, we're going to be fluctuating right around 100 degrees as we move into the weekend. But once we get to midweek next week, we're in for a heat wave. We could be talking about a temperature range between Thursday and Sunday of about 103 to 108 degrees. Today's high, 101. For KMJ and ABC 30, I'm Chief Meteorologist Kevin Musso.
2: Thank you, Kevin. Right now, here in Fresno, 69 degrees at 6:09. Let's go over to the news desk. Say good morning to Randy James.
5: Thank you, Christopher. Good morning, everybody.
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5: Fresno fire crews are investigating the cause of a massive three-alarm blaze that damaged three homes late last night. The fire broke out just before 11 near Roosevelt and Thomas Avenues, starting in a detached garage before rapidly spreading to two neighboring homes. Firefighters upgraded the response to a third alarm as flames grew. Crews battled dangerous conditions, including downed power lines and a gas meter that melted and leaked fuel. In all, 54 firefighters responded. No injuries were reported, but six residents were displaced. The cause remains under investigation. Sanger police have made a quick arrest in a deadly hit and run that claimed the life of a 71-year-old man. Police say Bernard Anhelm of Sanger was found critically injured on Academy Avenue near 5th Street just before 5:30 yesterday morning and died at the scene. Investigators used the city's surveillance cameras and Flock safety license plate reader system to track down the suspect vehicle and arrest 57-year-old Alvino Castro less than 12 hours later. Castro is now facing a felony hit-and-run charge resulting in death. A new plan to keep Fresno's transportation funding alive is moving forward after a major setback for Measure C. Mayor Jerry Dyer.
6: For 40 years, the city and the county of Fresno have relied on a half-cent transportation tax called Measure C, something that became a household name throughout Fresno County.
7: But that household name set to expire on June 30th of next year. This after a major setback on July 14th, when the Fresno County Board of Supervisors determined the Better Roads, Safe Streets Initiative, a citizen-led effort to collect 22,000 signatures to qualify for the upcoming November ballot, required additional review.
6: And as a result of that, they have effectively killed any opportunity for this measure to be placed on the ballot in November.
7: The board raising concerns over language.
8: Their measure is full of promises about street and road repair that will not happen.
9: Really not a situation that the city created. We're just responding and reacting the best we can.
7: Now, Fresno City Council is expected to hold a vote on July 30th whether to place the sales tax initiative on the November ballot. Should voters support it this fall, Fresnans will see that tax go into effect beginning July 1st of next year.
5: ABC 30's Christina Lopez. Pistachio growers could be feeling the heat. An early season heat wave may have damaged Fresno County orchards. KMJ Ag Director Don York.
10: The Fresno County Department of Agriculture is asking pistachio growers to report any crop damage from above normal spring temperatures. The county wants to compile an assessment of any known losses. Growers are asked to complete a form and email it back to the county. Although the Fresno County Department of Agriculture does not provide direct financial assistance, the information collected could be used to help with potential assistance through state and federal agencies. John York, KMJ News.
5: 611 here on Fresno's Morning News. Johnny Depp has made an appearance outside Comic-Con in character as Ebenezer Scrooge, wearing an overcoat and top hat. The actor scolded convention attendees as he emerged from a San Diego storefront marked with Scrooge and Marley sign. Ebenezer is the embattled star's first studio film in 8 years and is set for a theatrical release in November. More Hollywood stars are on the way. Marvel Studios will be promoting their Avengers Doomsday at the panel tomorrow. More than 120,000 people are expected at the four-day expo, which is the nation's largest. The San Diego mayor has announced that Comic-Con would remain in the city through 2030.
2: I didn't know, I was unaware that there was going to be another production of, or movie of, A Christmas Carol.
5: Yeah.
2: That's cool.
5: Yeah, and it's set for, what else? Thanksgiving weekend.
2: That's
3: of
2: perfect.
3: Course.
2: That is perfect. George C. Scott played that role.
5: Oh, once. Yes, yeah. Of course. And you can see the updated Johnny Depp version, the official trailer, when you click the link on our socials at KMJ Now.
2: It's troubling when there was once I was going into a store and I ran into a buddy. He's like, hey, CG, wait. So now what character are you dressed as? Like, me. I'm just what I put on this morning. That's never a good thing.
5: No,
2: never
5: it's not. A good thing.
3: And John Depp was really having fun with his fans because he was yelling at them for not recognizing the fact that he is in character and
2: yeah.
3: to be addressed as accordingly. And everybody was having fun with it.
2: Wasn't he in that televised court case, a divorce proceeding with him and his ex? Was it him, Johnny Depp, that we covered? I'm trying to remember. Do we remember?
5: I don't remember what.
2: Yeah, it was a big.
3: There have been so many of them.
2: Yeah,
3: it's hard to keep up on them.
2: I guess that's my point. That there's been so many of these that have been had major coverage. Now I'm gonna, Greg, I'm gonna assign this to you. If it was the Johnny Depp court case for.
3: Yeah, let me just get on that right now.
2: Would you please?
3: I'll have an answer in a minute.
2: Thank you very much. Hey, coming up, we have George Scott with sports and Fernando Mendoza. He's in the fold in Las Vegas. Also, where does Davante Adams land on the NFL players' top 100 list? This is a list that the players themselves vote on. What number? Randy probably has his number one, but we know that's not the case. Also, only one Major League game involving California teams last night, and Dodgers made another visit to the White House. All right, all that coming up.
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13: Good Friday morning, everybody. I'm George Takata with the KMJ Morning Sports Report. The Las Vegas Raiders signed quarterback Fernando Mendoza, the first overall pick in this year's draft, to his rookie contract. 4 years, $57.27 million, fully guaranteed with a fifth-year option. The Raiders' entire 10-player 2026 draft class is now under contract. Rookies and select veterans, including defensive end Max Crosby, reported to training camp yesterday. Kirk Cousins is expected to be the Raiders' starting quarterback while Mendoza continues to develop. Rams wide receiver Davante Adams, the former Bulldog, is number 53 on the NFL's top players of 2026 list. The list is voted on by the players. Adams had 60 catches for 789 yards and 14 touchdowns in 14 games for the Rams in the regular season in 2025. He will turn 34 years old on Christmas Eve. Light day in the major leagues on Thursday. The Braves beat the Padres 6-5. The Dodgers, Giants, A's, and Angels were all off. The Dodgers had a business trip. They visited President Trump at the White House on Thursday for the second consecutive year. The president said, "I'm thrilled to say welcome back to the White House, and maybe I'll see you again next year." The team presented Trump with a World Series ring and number 47 jersey. The Dodgers start a weekend series against the Mets in New York today. In the minors, the Grizzlies route Rancho Cucamonga 17-6 to Rawhide all over Lake Elsinore by the final of 11-7. 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That will do it for your morning check at sports. Enjoy your weekend, everyone. I'm George Takata with the KMJ Morning Sports Report.
2: Thank you, George. Back to Greg, taking a look at your morning commute.
3: And boy, what a beautiful morning it is going to be. And when the sun was rising because of the smoke, it was just a beautiful thing to see. But our freeways right now are doing really well on 99 and 41. We don't have any delays. 168 coming down from Shaver Lake is a great drive. And on east and westbound 180, we have no delays whatsoever and traffic up to the speed limit. Next update in 10 minutes. I'm Greg Lane with KMJ Traffic.
4: Quick look at the forecast. Plenty of sunshine this afternoon. Temperatures should go up into those upper 90s, even low 100s today. So warming a little bit further than the past 2 days. We're going to be a little bit warmer over the weekend and then next week. Once we get to Thursday, Friday, Saturday, and Sunday, the beginning of August, we're in for a heat wave. Temperatures could be up around 108 degrees, but in the meantime, low 100s. Today's high, 101. For KMJ and ABC 30, I'm Chief Meteorologist Kevin Musso.
2: Thank you, Kevin. Right now, let's go over to the coast, Monterey, Pacific Grove, Carmel, by the sea, 57 degrees. Add 10 to that up in Shaver Lake. It's clear and 67 degrees here in Fresno at Radio City. Right now, 69 degrees at 618, coming up on 619. We're going to get back to Randy at the news desk in about.
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5: Thank you, Christopher. Good morning, everybody. The U.S. completed strikes on Iran for a 13th consecutive night. Fox's Madeline Rivera from Washington explains President Trump's plan with Iran.
15: He is seriously considering restarting major combat operations in Iran, including strikes that would be bigger than the ones carried out in Operation Epic Fury. He says, I am considering a massive attack bigger than ever before. I am close to making a decision. We are all set for it. Iran, though, has refused to capitulate despite the strikes. It rejected a U.S. ceasefire deal presented by Iraq. Iranian and Iraqi officials tell the New York Times. The sticking point was reportedly over the Strait of Hormuz. Tehran's not interested in a temporary deal that leaves that issue unresolved.
5: Meanwhile, the war continues to drive up energy costs for Americans. The average price for a gallon of gas in the U.S. is now up to $4.11, according to AAA. That same survey shows we're paying $5.51 a gallon for regular here in Fresno. That's up from $4.55 a year ago. The federal government withdrew subpoenas against journalists reporting on the Qatari jet design designated to serve as a new Air Force One.
16: The subpoenas would have forced three New York Times journalists to reveal and testify about their sources for stories about the new presidential jet. The 747 was a gift to President Trump from Qatar. The Times reported on security issues with the new plane. U.S. District Judge Arun Subramanian implied that subpoenas on the media often come as a final step in an investigation. He criticized the Justice Department for jumping to that step initially, which could be seen as a First Amendment violation. After withdrawing the subpoenas, the government said it will likely submit new ones once more is learned about the Times reporting. In New York, Grinnell Scott, Fox News.
5: 6:22 here on Fresno's Morning News. Kevin Hart's new action comedy, 72 Hours, lands on Netflix.
17: You gotta see this. I'm in a random group chat with some guys planning their bachelor party.
18: Kevin Hart is headed to South Florida to connect with the youth in the comedy 72 Hours. Hart stars as Joe, a 40-year-old advertising executive whose career is falling apart when he's accidentally added to a group text for a bachelor party full of 20-somethings. Instead of leaving the chat, he books the flight, hoping a wild three-day weekend in Miami will save his career and prove he still gets young people.
19: Shower up and put on your good panties.
20: You look like a bad genie.
21: You look like shorter Pitbull.
19: I like it.
18: Money. What follows includes run-ins with the law and a South Beach party bus ride that goes completely sideways. Michelle Polino, Fox News.
5: Man, this is my kind of movie.
2: So, it may not be mine, but I find with Kevin Hart, I enjoy him more in movies in scripted situations versus his actual comedy. I'm not sure why. I don't think there's anything wrong with his comedy. It just doesn't quite reach me.
5: You know who else stars in this is Marcelo Hernandez, the kid from Saturday Night Live. You don't.
2: Oh, I thought this was a left-handed relief pitcher from the Yankees. Okay, all right.
5: No, he's very funny.
2: Okay, all right. I'll check that out.
5: Yeah,
3: I saw the trailer. And it's funny, and I like Kevin Hart, but this is not something that's going to be a record breaker, in my opinion.
5: Well, hell no, it won't be.
2: No. And I mean, I was going to get ahead of ourselves because I was talking about Nick Shager, but we have that coming, so I won't say that. But this doesn't sound like something that's going to be breaking box office records.
3: But he's always just fun,
5: just mindless fun,
2: yeah. Mindless fun. He's generally pretty bankable. So I mean, he's not like A-list bankable, but it's right there. He's right there. So all right, now that we have assessed and broken down Kevin Hart, I will tell you that traffic and weather together, they're on the way.
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2: Let's head back over to the traffic desk, checking once again with Gregor.
3: Thank you very much, CG. We go to Avenal, garbage truck fire, and the fire has been put out, but there's still a lot of activity. Plymouth Avenue at the Avenal cutoff road. So expect some, probably in the next half hour, that should be cleared up. But there's still a lot of emergency personnel at that location. South State Street, Avenue 48, we're looking at a non-injury accident. And the freeways are amazing this morning. If you're out and about, you're going to find freeways moving along just fine. 180 and 99 in particular, no delays, 41 and 168. Traffic up to the speed limit. Next update in 10 minutes. I'm Greg Lee with KMJ Traffic.
4: It's that typical summer forecast. Sunshine, temperatures hovering around 100 degrees. We'll keep that for today. Into the weekend, really not much change. Morning lows, low 70s. Afternoon highs, low 100s. It's from Thursday, Friday, Saturday, and Sunday of next week that we're looking at a heat wave. We could be as high as 108. Today's high, just 101 for KMJ and ABC 30. I'm Chief Meteorologist Kevin Musso.
2: Thank you, Kevin. Right now, 70 degrees here in Fresno. We're going to head back to Randy in 90.
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5: 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I'm Randy James, live in the KMJ Newsroom. A deadly crash near Millerton Lake has left a 100-year-old woman dead and four others injured. CHP says the collision happened just before 1 p.m. yesterday afternoon at Aubrey and Old Millerton Roads. Investigators say an 18-year-old Clovis woman failed to stop at a stop sign and slammed into a Nissan driven by an 88-year-old Prather man. Both vehicles were sent into an embankment. The 100-year-old passenger was killed at the scene. Three others in the Nissan suffered moderate to major injuries, and the teen driver was seriously hurt. A major boost for affordable housing is coming to Southeast Fresno. Ground is breaking this morning on the new Ventura Family Apartments at East Ventura Avenue near South Peach. The development will add 54 affordable housing units designed for farm worker families and other agricultural workers. Fresno Mayor Jerry Dyer says the project will help address the region's housing shortage while creating stable several long-term housing opportunities for local residents. The groundbreaking ceremony gets underway at 9:30 this morning. 6:31 here on Fresno's Morning News. Tomorrow on the Christopher Gabriel Program, Mayo Clinic Labs President and CEO Dr. Bill Morris returns, talking about the recent cyclosporiasis outbreak and whether the threat will spread further or fade once the contaminated crops are removed.
0: The good news is that the life cycle of these organisms is once they infect a person or an animal, they live in the gut and it can last a couple of weeks. And then basically you shed the eggs in your poop, in the feces. And the eggs need to go out into the environment, as you said, and mature. So that means that it cannot be spread person to person. We have to get it from contaminated water or food with a live organism. So that in and of itself limits the spread as compared to other things. And there's probably unidentified cases, right? Because not everyone that, you know, the symptoms of cyclosporiasis are kind of watery diarrhea, abdominal discomfort, not uncommon symptoms. And the testing is not widely available. And so it's quite possible that people get it and don't even know that's what they had. The good news is that once we get through this outbreak, it should then be back to normal.
5: Catch that and a whole bunch more tomorrow on the CGP, 10 a.m. right here on KMJ.
2: This was a great discussion, and I'm really glad Dr. Maurice and I had it, because the name cyclosporiasis sounds really bad, right? You hear it and it's like, what?
5: Mm-hmm.
2: But he makes it very clear that these kinds of cyclospora, these kinds of outbreaks have been there before. We haven't really talked about it much because once those, as he said, once those infected plants, or I'm sorry, fruit, whatever it is, go away, they're done with, then this goes away.
5: And it sounds like once it goes through your systems, it wreaks a little havoc and moves on.
2: Yeah, or a lot of havoc.
3: Yeah.
2: But we also have a discussion on measles. Which is it's a very, very good discussion.
5: And we're getting a big outbreak here in California.
2: And that is why. Mm-hmm. Whenever I have anything medical, I go right to one of the guy who's known around the world. Yeah. But he is such a great resource for this program.
3: You know what I think is really interesting, too, is that I just bought a head of lettuce, iceberg lettuce, about 2 days before this outbreak happened, and Suzanne just threw it in the garbage. She said, "We're not even taking a chance."
2: Yeah, and she's smart about that. Also on the program, Derek, my man Derek, ex-boxing expert, but we're talking about youth sports, in particular basketball, and we're talking about the demands on kids, on parents, the demands that other parents make on parents. It's a great discussion with Derek and, of course, Nick Shager. This is an off week for films before we have a big release next week, which I'm sure we'll talk about at some point on the program. Coming up, your bottom hour headlines.
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2: And these are your bottom hour headlines. Good morning, I'm Christopher Gabriel.
5: Good morning, I'm Randy James. It's a tale of two Valley drive-ins, drive-thrus, while a burger favorite takes its last orders. We'll have more in today's KMJ Business Report.
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2: All those stories, plenty more coming your way from Randy in just a couple of minutes. Back over to Greg, take a look at the morning commute.
3: And right now, the morning commute is doing pretty good as far as our freeways go. There are no delays right now on 41 and also 99, same thing. Things are moving along. 180 between 168 and 41. Right now, there's no reports of any accidents. So, all in all, we're off to kind of a Friday light. Next update in 10 minutes, Greg Lane with KMJ Traffic.
4: Plenty of sunshine. There could be a stray thunderstorm up in the mountains. Temperatures a little warmer than yesterday. Should be around 100 in most places. In fact, we're going to be fluctuating right around 100 degrees as we move into the weekend. But once we get to midweek next week, we're in for a heat wave. We could be talking about a temperature range between Thursday and Sunday of about 103 to 108 degrees. Today's high, 101. For KMJ and ABC 30, I'm Chief Meteorologist Kevin Musso.
2: Thank you, Kevin. Well, a very slow start to the morning on Wall Street, but a much better start than it was yesterday. The numbers just changed, and here they are. The Dow is up 119. S&P 500 is up 10. NASDAQ's down 18. Oil, unfortunately, has hit $90 a barrel. That's what it's trading at right now. Just a week ago, it was bound to $71 a barrel. It even dropped to 69 at one point. So oil continues to rise once again. 70 degrees here in Fresno. 6:38 is the time. We'll get back to Randy in 7.
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5: Thank you, Christopher. Good morning, everyone. It's a tale of two Valley drive-thrus. One coffee chain is speeding up service for customers, while a popular burger spot is preparing to serve its final orders. Rose Ortega has more in today's KMJ Business Report.
18: 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The 1,190 square foot shop includes both a drive-thru and walk-up window and will employ about 50 people. Dutch Brothers Coffee Fresno says the move keeps the shop close to its roots while offering a better layout for customers and employees. The company's also planning an October celebration marking 20 years in Fresno with giveaways and a community give back. Meanwhile, Five Guys is permanently closing its Hanford restaurant on West Lacey Boulevard. The closure affects 14 employees and follows the chain's Merced shutdowns just days earlier, where 13 jobs were cut. Employees say customers have been disappointed by the news, especially those who regularly drove in from Visalia. Five Guys still operates locations in Fresno and Clovis. I'm Rose Ortega with your KMJ Business Report, sponsored by Prime Capital Financial. 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
5: Cases of measles are surging here in California among children and young adults. KMJ's Liz Kern has more.
8: Measles cases in California have doubled so far this year compared to last. 52 measles cases so far, 25 cases reported in all of 2025. The latest case involves a contagious child from outside the U.S. flying into LAX to relocate to Orange County. Most of the measles cases are showing up among unvaccinated children and young adults. Across the U.S., there are nearly 2,300 cases this year, and that hits a 35-year high. The highest number of cases here in California was back in 2015, a total of 125 measles cases, partly due to an outbreak at Disneyland. Liz Kern, KMJ News.
5: If you stepped outside today and noticed the smell of smoke, you weren't imagining it. Two wildfires are impacting Central California and the Eastern Sierra. The Rock Fire in Inyo County has exploded to almost 12,000 acres, forcing partial closures across the Inyo National Forest, including several popular hiking trails. The fire is now 20% contained, and officials say the closures could remain in place through the end of the year. Closer to home, the Teddy Fire sparked near Oakhurst Wednesday afternoon. While only about 2 acres in size, evacuation advisories have been issued for parts of Oakhurst and Indian Springs. Road closures remaining in effect as crews work to keep the fire from spreading. 6:42 here on Fresno's Morning News. Toy Story 5 is already making a difference. Disney and the Starlight Children's Foundation have donated more than 18,000 toys and 34,000 character-themed hospital gowns to sick children worldwide. The movie has also been screened in 400 children's hospitals, including 300 here in the U.S. and at the film's L.A. premiere. Stars including Tim Allen, Conan O'Brien, and Joan Cusack recorded special messages of encouragement for young patients, bringing a little extra Pixar magic to children who need it most.
2: That warms my heart.
5: Isn't that great?
2: Oh, it's fantastic. I just love hearing stuff like that.
5: And I think of my granddaughter, who's happy and healthy,
2: cute
5: and,
2: as a button,
5: and yeah, and she just carries around that little Jesse doll.
2: Yeah, that is awesome. If you haven't seen pictures of Randy's granddaughter,
3: she's
2: goodness,
3: adorable.
2: Yeah, she could be on a magazine cover just as, and the magazine would have to be cute kids.
3: Yeah, you know, one thing that I think is great is families with sick children going through some just horrible things, and to get this kind of support, it means so much to not only to the child but to the families, because it shows people that they really care what they're going through.
2: And by the way, it must be something in your family, Randy. Is she Raymond's daughter?
5: Yes.
2: She has great hair. Right?
5: She does,
2: like,
5: yeah.
2: I mean, everybody in your family has great hair.
5: She takes after her granddude.
2: Heck yes. Heck yes. It's good hair gene lines there. All right. We love that. That's a great story. All right. Coming up, we have sports with George Takata. He'll tell you about Fernando Mendoza. What's the news there? Also, where does Devontae Adams rank in the top 100 NFL players? Players vote on this every year, and they vote their top 100. And I'm surprised at this number. When you hear it, see if you're surprised as well. All that coming up next.

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2: The Raiders signed their quarterback of the future to his rookie contract. Good Friday morning, everybody. I'm George Takata with the KMJ Morning Sports Report. The Las Vegas Raiders signed quarterback Fernando Mendoza, the first overall pick in this year's draft, to his rookie contract. 4 years, $57.27 million, fully guaranteed with a fifth-year option. The Raiders' entire 10-player 2026 draft class is now under contract. Rookies and select veterans, including defensive end Max Crosby, reported to training camp yesterday. Kirk Cousins is expected to be the Raiders' starting quarterback this year while Mendoza continues to develop. Rams wide receiver Davante Adams, the former Bulldog, is number 53 on the NFL's top players of 2026 list, 53 out of 100. The list is voted on by the players. Adams had 60 catches for 789 yards and 14 touchdowns in 14 regular season games in 2025. He will turn 34 years old on Christmas Eve. Light day in the majors. The Braves beat the Padres 6-5. The Giants, A's, Angels, and Dodgers were off. The Dodgers were at the White House. They visited President Trump on Thursday for the second consecutive year for winning back-to-back World Series titles. The president said, quote, "I'm thrilled to say welcome back to the White House, and maybe I'll see you again next year." The team presented Trump with a World Series ring and a number 47 jersey. The Dodgers start a weekend series against the Mets in New York today. In the minors, the Grizzlies rout Rancho Cucamonga 17-6. The Rawhide beat Lake Elsinore 11-7. And Southpaw Sports Cards has its show once again at the Clovis Rodeo Grounds. That'll be tomorrow, Saturday, from 10 a.m. to 4 p.m. Special guests include former big leaguer Jason Donald from Buchanan High School and Apple TV baseball reporter Heidi Watney. 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Enjoy your weekend, everybody. I'm George Takata with the KMJ Morning Sports Report.
3: Thank you, George. Back over to Gregor, taking a look at the morning commute.
4: And we have some really good freeways movement right now. In fact, everything's up the speed limit. On 152, heading over to the Bay Area, there's a little backup at the 156 interchange. But all in all, it is a pretty good ride until you get there. Also, on 41, a little delay in Madera at Avenue 12. But the rest of 41, all the way down to 180 and past 180, is moving along just fine. Same thing for 99 and 168. Next update in 10 minutes. I'm Greg Lane with KMJ Traffic.
5: Quick look at the forecast. Plenty of sunshine this afternoon. Temperatures should go up into those upper 90s, even low 100s today. So warming a little bit further than the past 2 days. We're going to be a little bit warmer over the weekend and then next week. Once we get to Thursday, Friday, Saturday, and Sunday, the beginning of August, we're in for a heat wave. Temperatures could be up around 108 degrees. But in the meantime, low 100s. Today's high 101. For KMJ and ABC 30, I'm Chief Meteorologist Kevin Musso.
3: 70 degrees right now here in Fresno. We're going to head back to Randy in 2 minutes.
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9: 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I'm Randy James, live in the KMJ Newsroom. Looking for a wild way to start your Saturday? Fresno Chaffee Zoo is inviting families to breakfast with the animals tomorrow morning from 8 to 10. Guests can enjoy a hearty breakfast while the zoo's animals begin their day and stick around and explore the zoo for the rest of theirs. Visitors may even catch a glimpse of the zoo's baby Simon Soleil spending time with her troop. It's a unique morning experience, perfect for animal lovers of all ages. Tickets are available now by clicking the link on our socials at KMJ Now. Caltrans and local leaders are cutting the ribbon on a new interchange along Highway 99 in the South Valley today. KMJ's Liz Kern.
10: Caltrans is celebrating the completion of a nearly $80 million project in Tulare. The new State Route 99 International AgriCenter interchange. It was built at Commercial Avenue. Caltrans says it will ease traffic congestion, improve access to the freeway, and reduce emissions caused by idling vehicles. The ribbon-cutting ceremony taking place at 10 a.m. at the International AgriCenter Heritage Complex. Liz Kern, KMJ News.
9: And speaking of the roads, getting around the High Sierra is about to get a lot easier. Nearly 3 years after powerful storms and heavy snow battered roads in the Dinky Creek area, the Sierra National Forest has completed major repairs on key backcountry routes. Using more than $3 million in federal relief funding, crews restored 156 miles of roads, clearing drainage systems, repairing washouts, and improving access to campgrounds, trailheads, and popular recreation spots. Farmers continue to face high equipment costs, as we hear in this report from KMJ Ag Director Don York.
11: Farmers continue to grapple with elevated machinery costs despite recent changes in trade policy that have reduced tariffs on some imported equipment. Equipment dealers and farm organizations say prices for tractors, combines, and replacement parts remain significantly above pre-pandemic levels due to higher manufacturing costs, supply chain disruptions, and increased labor expenses. The Association of Equipment Manufacturers is warning that continued trade uncertainty could further complicate pricing and investment decisions across the ag sector. Farm machinery sales have slowed in recent months as producers face declining crop prices and tighter operating margins. Don York, KMJ News.
9: 6:54 here on Fresno's Morning News. NASCAR is taking a victory lap into America's 250th birthday celebration. Hall of Fame quarterback Peyton Manning is executive producing a new three-part docuseries called NASCAR Americana, racing into the USA Network August 9th. The series traces NASCAR's journey from its moonshine running roots to becoming a cornerstone of American culture. It features interviews and personal stories from racing legends and stars, including Jeff Gordon, Kurt Busch, Bubba Wallace, and more. NASCAR Americana debuts there on the USA Network 9th of August.
3: Those of us who have followed Peyton since he was at UT know that none of this stuff is surprising. He was a speech communication major. He was heavily involved in all aspects of the School of Mass Communications and Journalism at UT. He's donated millions back to it. He's got his Omaha Productions. He's doing this. And everything he puts his fingerprints on is just done so well.
9: Turns to gold.
3: It really does. I'm looking forward to seeing this. I think it's going to be done exceptionally well.
9: Me too.
3: Yeah.
4: And I agree with you guys. I think there's nobody that does stuff better than Peyton these days with these kind of projects.
3: He cares.
4: I think it's going to be awesome. He does care.
3: He cares. When his name is on something, he wants something done right. And you can't say that about everybody in that position. All right, let's head over to a man who wants things done right and does them right, and that is Greg Lane.
4: Well, thank you. I appreciate that. Got a car fire that is now out, and it's Plymouth Avenue, Avenel Cutoff Road. Emergency personnel are still on the scene there, but at least things are moving along a little bit better. Freeways are looking really good, especially 99 and 41 right now, so if you're heading to the roads, you're going to have a nice drive this morning. Our next update in 10 minutes, Greg Lane with KMJ Traffic.
5: It's that typical summer forecast. Sunshine, temperatures hovering around 100 degrees. We'll keep that for today. Into the weekend, really not much change. Morning lows, low 70s. Afternoon highs, low 100s. It's from Thursday, Friday, Saturday, and Sunday of next week that we're looking at a heat wave. We could be as high as 108. Today's high, just 101 for KMJ and ABC 30. I'm Chief Meteorologist Kevin Musso.
3: Just to put a button on that with Peyton Manning, he also won a Scholar Athlete Award when he was at Tennessee. Finished with a 3.61 GPA. So you love seeing athletes also doing it in the classroom. That is just so important. 70 degrees right now. We're going to give you back to the top of the hour in just a couple.
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3: We are 30 seconds away from the top of the hour. Good morning, I'm Christopher Gabriel.
9: Good morning, I'm Randy James. An arrest has been made in yesterday's deadly hit and run in Sanger.
3: There's a new plan to keep Fresno's transportation funding alive following a major setback for Measure C.
9: And from the stand-up stage to a slapstick raunchy comedy, details on Kevin Hart's latest.
3: All those stories, plenty more coming your way from Randy at the news desk over the next 60, along with traffic and weather together on the fives. George Takata has your sports. 70 degrees. Let's go to Midtown Manhattan and Fox News. It's 7 a.m.
14: Another tack on tariffs. I'm Chris Foster, Fox News. New tariffs are in effect, replacing others expiring today, covering more than 99% of U.S. imports, the White House says.
15: Imports from 60 countries will face anywhere from 10 to 12.5% tariffs in response to what the Trump administration says are human rights abuse and distortive trade practices. The administration has relied on different authorities to maintain a tariff regime after the U.S. Supreme Court struck down so-called reciprocal tariffs in February.
14: Fox's Jared Halpern. There have been more airstrikes in Iran, and President Trump says he's considering something bigger because Iran has not received enough pain yet.
16: Those attacks by U.S. forces over military targets in Iran began at about 2 a.m. local time. The strikes lasted for more than 2 hours. This was the 13th night in a row that the U.S. targeted military targets inside of Iran. It comes as President Trump is warning of something possibly much bigger on the horizon, telling Axios there could be a massive attack on Iran, that the president is close to a decision, but a decision has not been made yet. One thing the president has been firm on over and over again, the fact that he says Iran will never have a nuclear weapon.
14: Fox's Steve Harrigan. A redo of the White House Correspondents Association dinners tonight at the Waldorf Astoria Hotel in D.C. instead of the Washington Hilton.
17: The event tonight is going to have some new security measures after a gunman stormed the ballroom during April's dinner in an attempt to take the president's life. Some of those new measures include mandatory guest registration for everyone attending. It will prevent

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5: 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And sports with George Takata. 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
6: Good morning, everybody. It's hour number 2, Fresno's Morning News. Glad to have you aboard. It is a beautiful Friday morning here in the Central Valley. 70 degrees right now. Let's head over to the traffic desk. Check in with Greg Gorsoris.
7: Hey. You keep coming up with great names. I love it. Coming up right now, we've got some breaking traffic about a traffic break that is involving some pothole repair going on right now as we speak. And this is northbound 99 at Avenue 21 and a half. There's a big hole that needs to be replaced right now, and that's what they're doing in Madero. So look for delays because of that traffic break. In Visalia, State Route 201 at Road 90.

0: 6. We got a 9 injury accident working there. The rest of the freeways are looking really good. This report brought to you by the all-new North Fork Motor Casino opening this fall. Next update in 10 minutes. I'm Greg Lane with KMJ Traffic.
1: Plenty of sunshine. There could be a stray thunderstorm up in the mountains. Temperatures a little warmer than yesterday. Should be around 100 in most places. In fact, we're going to be fluctuating right around 100 degrees as we move into the weekend. But once we get to midweek next week, we're in for a heat wave. We could be talking about a temperature range between Thursday and Sunday of about 103 to 108 degrees. Today's high, 101. For KMJ and ABC 30, I'm Chief Meteorologist Kevin Musso.
2: Thank you, Kevin. 70 degrees right now at 7:07. We head back to the news desk with Randy James.
3: Thank you, Christopher. 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
3: Fresno fire crews are investigating the cause of a massive 3-alarm blaze that damaged 3 homes late last night. The fire broke out just before 11 near Roosevelt and Thomas Avenues, starting in a detached garage before rapidly spreading to 2 neighboring homes. Firefighters upgraded the response to a 3rd alarm as flames grew. Crews battled dangerous conditions, including downed power lines and a gas meter that melted and leaked fuel. In all, 54 firefighters responded. No injuries were reported, but 6 residents were displaced. The cause remains under investigation. Sanger police have made a quick arrest in a deadly hit and run that claimed the life of a 71-year-old man. Police say Bernard Anhelm of Sanger was found critically injured on Academy Avenue near 5th Street just before 5:30 yesterday morning and died at the scene. Investigators used the city's surveillance cameras and Flock safety license plate reader system to track down the suspect vehicle and arrest 57-year-old Alvino Castro less than 12 hours later. Castro is now facing a felony hit-and-run charge resulting in death. A new plan to keep Fresno's transportation funding alive is moving forward after a major setback for Measure C. Mayor Jerry Dyer.
5: For 40 years, the city and the county of Fresno have relied on a half-cent transportation tax called Measure C, something that became a household name throughout Fresno County.
6: But that household name set to expire on June 30th of next year. This after a major setback on July 14th, when the Fresno County Board of Supervisors determined the Better Roads, Safe Streets Initiative, a citizen-led effort to collect 22,000 signatures to qualify for the upcoming November ballot, required additional review.
5: And as a result of that, they have effectively killed any opportunity for this measure to be placed on the ballot in November.
6: The board raising concerns over language.
7: Their measure is full of promises about street and road repair that will not happen.
8: Really not a situation that the city created. We're just responding and reacting the best we can.
6: Now, Fresno City Council is expected to hold a vote on July 30th whether to place the sales tax initiative on the November ballot. Should voters support it this fall, Fresnans will see that tax go into effect beginning July 1st of next year.
3: ABC 30's Christina Lopez reporting. Pistachio growers could be feeling the heat. An early season heat wave may have damaged Fresno County orchards. KMJ Ag Director Don York.
9: The Fresno County Department of Agriculture is asking pistachio growers to report any crop damage from above normal spring temperatures. The county wants to compile an assessment of any known losses. Growers are asked to complete a form and email it back to the county. Although the Fresno County Department of Agriculture does not provide direct financial assistance, the information collected could be used to help with potential assistance through state and federal agencies. John York, KMJ News.
3: 7:10 here on Fresno's Morning News. Johnny Depp has made an appearance outside Comic-Con in character as Ebenezer Scrooge, wearing an overcoat and top hat. The actor scolded convention attendees as he emerged from a San Diego storefront marked with a Scrooge and Marley sign. Ebenezer is the star's first studio album in 8 years, studio film in 8 years, and is set for theatrical release this November. You guessed it, Thanksgiving.
2: Whenever we do a story on Johnny Depp, contractually, we are required to play what's playing in the background right now. That's Pirates of the Caribbean.
0: Oh, okay. Had to stop and listen very carefully.
2: I'm going to be interested to see his take on Ebenezer Scrooge. It's a great role. It's a classic role. Actors around the world have loved playing that role. I'm very curious to see him do it.
3: And it really looks like a big budget production, and you too can get a look at the official trailer when you click the link on our socials at KMJ Now.
2: When I used to live in Minneapolis, world-renowned Guthrie Theater had 8 versions of the Christmas Carol that they rotated every year. Whoa. Just different different stagings, different lighting, different musical scores and what have you. Very, very cool.
3: Yeah, that's awesome.
0: That movie is just such a classic. You know, it's just, you can't go wrong. I just absolutely love it.
2: Do you remember a very well-known comedian who did it? Do you remember who did it?
3: No.
2: Jim Carrey.
10: That's right.
3: Oh, yeah.
10: That's right.
2: Jim Carrey did it. Yeah. All right. We are at that time for sports. George Takata. George is going to tell you where Davante Adams ranks among his peers. How did they vote him in the top 100 players? Of course, Davante. We love Davante. Former Bulldog, as George likes to say. Also, Fernando Mendoza. Also George's team, the LA Raiders. No, well, that was his team, too. The Raiders in Las Vegas. Fernando Mendoza is signed. What did he sign for? You'll find out. Dodgers took a trip, like Mr. Smith did as well. What am I talking about? You'll find out next.

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2: Good Friday morning, everybody. I'm George Staccato with the KMJ Morning Sports Report. The Las Vegas Raiders signed quarterback Fernando Mendoza, the first overall pick in this year's draft, to his rookie contract. 4 years, $57.27 million, fully guaranteed with a fifth-year option. The Raiders' entire 10-player 2026 draft class is now under contract. Rookies and select veterans, including defensive end Max Crosby, reported to training camp yesterday. Kirk Cousins is expected to be the Raiders' starting quarterback while Mendoza continues to develop. Rams wide receiver Davante Adams, the former Bulldog, is number 53 on the NFL's top players of 2026 list. The list is voted on by the players. Adams had 60 catches for 789 yards and 14 touchdowns in 14 games for the Rams in the regular season in 2025. He will turn 34 years old on Christmas Eve. Light day in the major leagues on Thursday. The Braves beat the Padres 6-5. The Dodgers, Giants, A's, and Angels were all off. The Dodgers had a business trip. They visited President Trump at the White House on Thursday for the second consecutive year. The president said, "I'm thrilled to say welcome back to the White House, and maybe I'll see you again next year." The team presented Trump with a World Series ring and number 47 jersey. The Dodgers start a weekend series against the Mets in New York today. In the minors, the Grizzlies route Rancho Cucamonga 17-6 to Rawhide all over Lake Elsinore by the final of 11-7. 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That will do it for your morning check at sports. Enjoy your weekend, everyone. I'm George Staccato with the KMJ Morning Sports Report.
3: Thank you, George. 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
4: And this report, CG, brought to you by the all-new North Fork Motor Casino, opening this fall. Our traffic on the freeways in particular are moving along just fine. We're dealing with a good case of Friday light. There's not a lot of traffic that is causing some issues on 168 or 41. And 188-99, no accidents report there. And the cruise, if you're heading to Southern California for the weekend, Grapevine right now is looking pretty darn good, and we'll keep an eye on that throughout the morning. Next update in 10 minutes, Greg Lane with KMJ Traffic.
5: Quick look at the forecast. Plenty of sunshine this afternoon. Temperatures should go up into those upper 90s, even low 100s today. So warming a little bit further than the past 2 days. We're going to be a little bit warmer over the weekend. And then next week, once we get to Thursday, Friday, Saturday, and Sunday, the beginning of August, we're in for a heat wave. Temperatures could be up around 108 degrees. But in the meantime, low 100s. Today's high 101. For KMJ and ABC 30, I'm Chief Meteorologist Kevin Musso.
3: Thank you, Kevin. Right now here in Fresno, it's 71 degrees at 717. We're going to head back to Randy.
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9: Thank you, Christopher. Good morning, everybody. The U.S. imposing new tariffs on more than 60 countries over alleged human rights allegations. Fox Business' Edward Lawrence reports from the White House.
10: Senior administration officials are saying that this does not replace the Section 122 tariffs that ended at 12:01 a.m. Eastern Time this morning. However, the new tariffs come into effect the moment the old ones ended by law. Now, this is low-hanging fruit for the Trump administration, really, because multiple administrations have long tracked the use of forced labor in camps across the globe. Now, this is well documented. Based on the Section 301 report, the Trump administration put in place now tariffs ranging from 10% to 12.5% on 60 countries. Some market experts worry that the tariffs themselves, though, will put pressure on inflation.
9: The tariffs mean that American businesses and consumers will be paying higher taxes on a range of goods imported from those countries. The Committee for a Reasonable Budget projection is projecting the U.S. could make around $950 billion in tariff revenue through 2036 with these tariffs in place. That comes even as the administration is currently refunding hundreds of billions of dollars in previously collected tariffs after the Supreme Court ruled them unconstitutional. The Secret Service says a member of Vice President J.D. Vance's security detail is being investigated over a suspected news leak. An agency spokesperson said yesterday that the member faces an internal investigation and potential criminal inquiry over allegations that the person compromised, quote, operational and information security, end quote. The Secret Service said the investigation is tied to a report from MS Now last week that said some Secret Service agents had previously expressed frustration over last-minute travel requests from Vance and his family. The Secret Service did not disclose the identity of the member under investigation. President Trump is preparing to speak at the rescheduled White House Correspondents' Dinner later tonight. Fox's Jackie Heinrich reports from the White House.
11: The event tonight is going to have some new security measures after a gunman stormed the ballroom during April's dinner in an attempt to take the president's life. Some of those new measures include mandatory guest registration for everyone attending. It will pre-vet everyone in that room who will have to show a QR code to get in. There will also be only one entrance. The director of the Secret Service, Sean Curran, says his agency is going all out to secure this event in coordination with other federal and local authorities.
9: The U.S. Secret Service claims it has investigated about 10,000 threats against public officials who are under the agency's protection this year. It is 7:22 here on Fresno's Morning News. Kevin Hart's new action comedy, 72 Hours, lands on Netflix.
8: You gotta see this. I'm in a random group chat with some guys planning their bachelor party.
12: Kevin Hart is headed to South Florida to connect with the youth in the comedy 72 Hours. Hart stars as Joe, a 40-year-old advertising executive whose career is falling apart when he's accidentally added to a group text for a bachelor party full of 20-somethings. Instead of leaving the chat, he books the flight, hoping a wild three-day weekend in Miami will save his career and prove he still gets young people.
13: Shower up and put on your good panties.
14: You look like a bad genie.
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16: 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Money.
12: What follows includes run-ins with the law and a South Beach party bus ride that goes completely sideways. Michelle Polino, Fox News.
9: You know, guys, about 11 years ago, Kevin Hart became the first comedian to sell out a massive NFL stadium, Lincoln Financial Field in Philly.
3: Yeah, that's his hometown.
9: Yeah.
3: That's cool.
9: For his What Now tour. He's also won the MVP award 4 years in a row at the NBA Celebrity All-Star Game.
3: That's very cool. I can tell you from people that I know in the industry, I don't know Kevin Hart, but people that I know that I trust, good friends, say he is the nicest guy you ever want to meet, and you love hearing that.
9: Yes.
3: Greg, you ever chance to meet him?
4: No, I never did, but I've heard the same thing about him. And when you look at some of the stuff he does, and he's in commercials and everything, you can just tell he's just a generally good guy.
3: And one of his sons, track star at Sierra Canyon High School down in the L.A. area, track star signed with your University of Tennessee Volunteers.
9: Look at you go.
3: How about that? They showed Kevin on the sideline a number of football games last year in his Tennessee jacket. And it was like, yes, my man.
9: Yeah, way to go, Dad.
3: All right. It. Coming up, we have traffic and weather together. Let's update your scorecards. Randy James is at the news desk. Greg Lane at the traffic desk. I'm CG. And there is, of course, the most important part of this program. Who am I talking about? You. This is the award-winning Fresno's Morning News on KMJ at KMJNow.com or anywhere.
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3: We're going to go back to the traffic desk, check in with Greg. You know, we did the NFL list. Devontae Adams coming in number 53. The NFL players also rated the traffic, top 100 traffic guys in the nation.
4: And where are we at?
3: You came in at 17.
4: Okay, I'll keep working.
3: All right.
4: Thank you, man. That's nice to
3: indeed.
4: Know. Always a man with information.
3: By the way, they voted hosts. I didn't make the top 100, so.
4: That was a complete oversight. Right now on 168, coming down the mountain, beautiful morning and a beautiful ride, and coming through Clovis right now, there's no delays. As you head to Ashland Avenue on 168, things are moving along in both directions, looking really good. 180, where we usually have issues this time in the morning, both directions, westbound and eastbound, are up to the speed limit. We have just a tinge of a delay on southbound 41 as you come to the 180 area. But once you get past that, it's moving along 99 up to the speed limit. Things look really good. And this report brought to you by the all-new North Fork Mono Casino opening this fall. Next update in 10 minutes. I'm Greg Lay with KMJ Traffic.
5: It's that typical summer forecast. Sunshine, temperatures hovering around 100 degrees. We'll keep that for today. Into the weekend, really not much change. Morning lows, low 70s. Afternoon highs, low 100s. It's from Thursday, Friday, Saturday, and Sunday of next week that we're looking at a heat wave. We could be as high as 108. Today's high, just 101 for KMJ and ABC 30. I'm Chief Meteorologist Kevin Musso.
3: Let's take a look at Wall Street's numbers updated. They're pretty much the same in terms of what's up and what's down right now. The Dow is up 104 points. S&P 500 is up 7. NASDAQ has dropped a little bit further underwater. NASDAQ is down 120. Oil has made a little bit of a comeback. Not much, but we'll take it. Oil trading at $89 a barrel. 71 degrees right now here in Fresno. 7:28 is the time. It's your time. It's my time. It's everybody's time here. We're going to get back to Randy at the news.
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21: 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I'm Randy James, live in the KMJ Newsroom. A deadly crash near Millerton Lake has left a 100-year-old woman dead and four others injured. The CHP says the collision happened just before 1 yesterday afternoon at Aubrey and Old Millerton Roads. Investigators say an 18-year-old Clovis woman failed to stop at a stop sign and slammed into a Nissan driven by an 88-year-old Prather man. Both vehicles were sent into an embankment. The 100-year-old passenger was killed at the scene. Three others in the Nissan suffered moderate to major injuries, and the teen driver was also seriously hurt. A major boost for affordable housing is coming to Southeast Fresno. Ground is breaking this morning on the new Ventura Family Apartments at East Ventura Avenue near South Peach. The development will add 54 affordable housing units designed for farm worker families and other agriculture workers. Fresno Mayor Jerry Dyer says the project will help address the region's housing shortage while creating stable, long-term housing opportunities for local residents. The groundbreaking ceremony gets underway in about 2 hours. 7:31 here on Fresno's Morning News. Tomorrow on the Christopher Gabriel program, Mayo Clinic Labs President and CEO Dr. Bill Maurice returns, talking about the recent cyclosporiasis outbreak and whether the threat will spread further or fade once the contaminated crops are removed.
22: The good news is that the life cycle of these organisms is once they infect a person or an animal, they live in the gut and it can last a couple of weeks. And then basically you shed the eggs in your poop, in the feces. And the eggs need to go out into the environment, as you said, and mature. So that means that it cannot be spread person to person. You have to get it from contaminated water or food with a live organism. So that in and of itself limits the spread as compared to other things. And there's probably unidentified cases, right? Because not everyone that, you know, the symptoms of cyclosporiasis are kind of watery diarrhea, abdominal discomfort, not uncommon symptoms. And the testing is not widely available. And so it's quite possible that people get it and don't even know that's what they had. The good news is that once we get through this outbreak, it should then be back to normal.
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3: One of the things that I love about Dr. Maurice, and he's been coming on my program, for those of you who've been following the CGP for years, he's been coming on for years. One of the things I really love about him, Randy, is that he is not the alarmist. He goes the other way. He said, let's all calm down. Let's take a deep breath. Just like during COVID. He's like, let's take a look at this. Let's let the science really guide us here when it comes to X, Y, and Z. When it comes to this, he has been decidedly non-alarmist, you know, because a lot of the national media have been like, oh, the cyclosporiasis, right. you know, like there's people in cyclosporiasis costumes coming down the street.
21: and that little clip really displayed that for me. It's like, oh, okay, everything's going to be all right.
3: Yeah.
21: You kind of got to get through it.
3: And because I knew that he was the guy to talk to, because I was expecting something very different, and I was really surprised when he said, we're going to be fine.
21: Yeah, you thought it was going to be doom and gloom.
3: Yeah, but no, it wasn't that at all.
4: It's impressive, all the different topics that you handle on your show. So many different things. And right now, people are talking about this. And so, of course, it's going to be on your show tomorrow.
21: What else you got on the show?
3: I'm glad you asked. I have Derek X, my boxing expert for many, many years. We are talking the effect of youth sports on kids, on families, the pressure to compete, the pressure to balance sports with academics. Nick Shager, he'll be in with three reviews as well. A well-rounded program for you coming up tomorrow.
21: Very nice.
3: All right, we are at the bottom of the hour. We have your bottom hour headlines next. 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
3: And these are your bottom hour headlines. Good morning, I'm Christopher Gabriel.
21: Good morning, I'm Randy James. It's a tale of two Valley drive-thrus while a burger favorite takes its last orders. We'll have more in today's KMJ Business Report.
3: If you're smelling smoke outside today, yeah, we'll tell you why.
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3: All those stories, plenty more coming your way from Randy just a couple of minutes. Let's go back over to Greg at the traffic desk.
4: And right now, CG is starting to get busy. This report brought to you by the all-new North Fork Mono Casino opening this fall. In Madera, we got some problems on Road 29 and a half at Avenue 9, and there is a problem over there with a pole being down, and it's right across the freeway, which never makes things easy, so they're trying to get that taken care of. And in the 12,000 block of Road 29, also in Madera, a non-injury accident. North Bryant at North Willow got a non-injury accident working there. Emergency personnel are on the scene right now. And still, it is a great morning to be on the freeways because things are still light. We got a little slowdown on 99 Olive, but it's really light. And heading in to southbound 41 off of by 180, we're starting to get a little back up there. But 180 coming out of 168 up to the speed limit. It looks great. Next update in 10 minutes. I'm Greg Lane with KMJ Traffic.
5: Plenty of sunshine. There could be a stray thunderstorm up in the mountains. Temperatures a little warmer than yesterday. Should be around 100 in most places. In fact, we're going to be fluctuating right around 100 degrees as we move into the weekend. But once we get to midweek next week, we're in for a heat wave. We could be talking about a temperature range between Thursday and Sunday of about 103 to 108 degrees. Today's high, 101. For KMJ and ABC 30, I'm Chief Meteorologist Kevin Musso.
3: 71 degrees right now here in Fresno. We're going to get back to Randy in 7.
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21: Thank you, Christopher. Good morning, everybody, and happy Friday to you. It's a tale of two Valley drive-thrus. One coffee chain is speeding up service for customers, while a popular burger spot is preparing to serve its final orders. Rose Ortega has more with today's KMJ Business Report.
25: 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The 1,190 square foot shop includes both a drive-through and walk-up window and will employ about 50 people. Dutch Brothers Coffee Fresno says the move keeps the shop close to its roots while offering a better layout for customers and employees. The company's also planning an October celebration marking 20 years in Fresno with giveaways and a community give back. Meanwhile, Five Guys is permanently closing its Hanford restaurant on West Lacey Boulevard. The closure affects 14 employees and follows the chain's Merced shutdowns just days earlier, where 13 jobs were cut. Employees say customers have been disappointed by the news, especially those who regularly drove in from Visalia. Five Guys still operates locations in Fresno and Clovis. I'm Rose Ortega with your KMJ Business Report, sponsored by Prime Capital Financial. 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
21: If you stepped outside today and noticed the smell of smoke, you weren't imagining it. Two wildfires are impacting Central California and the Eastern Sierra. The Rock Fire in Inyo County has exploded almost 12,000 acres, forcing partial closures across the Inyo National Forest, including several popular hiking trails. The fire is now 25% contained, and officials say closures could remain in place through the end of the year. Closer to home, the Teddy Fire sparked near Oakhurst Wednesday afternoon. While only about 2 acres in size, evacuation orders have been issued for parts of Oakhurst and Indian Springs. Road closures remain in effect as crews work to keep the fires from spreading. 7:42 here on Fresno's Morning News. Toy Story 5 is already making a difference. Disney and the Starlight Children's Foundation have donated more than 18,000 toys and 34,000 character-themed hospital gowns to sick children worldwide. How great is that? The movie has also been screened in 400 children's hospitals, including 300 here in the U.S. And the film's L.A. premiere. Stars included Tim Allen, Conan O'Brien, and Joan Cusack, recording special messages of encouragement for young patients, bringing a little extra Pixar magic to those children who need it most.
3: Well, you asked the question, how great is that? And the answer is, it's phenomenal.
21: Yeah.
3: It's absolutely phenomenal. You love hearing stuff like that, and it's it's so easy to forget the amount of children in children's hospitals in need, and you hear this, and it just warms your heart.
21: And their charitable efforts there at Disney go date way back to when Walt Disney and his animators personally designed the original Marine Toys for Tots train logo back in 1947.
3: That's, you know, just a visionary that put kids at the forefront in every way.
4: And the other thing, too, is there are so many kids who when they if they have a Make-A-Wish opportunity, they want to go to Disneyland and or Disney World. And Disney just rolls out the red carpet. They do it right for those kids.
3: When I was in Fargo, fellas... Oh, I'm sorry, Greg. I didn't mean to step on you there. When I was in Fargo, my CGP program store, we never took a dime, made a lot of money, and we split the donations to two nonprofits. One was Ronald McDonald House, the other was Make-A-Wish. Just help the kids in any way we can. All right. Coming up, it is George Takata. He has your sports.

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5: The Raiders signed their quarterback of the future to his rookie contract. Good Friday morning, everybody. I'm George Takata with the KMJ Morning Sports Report. The Las Vegas Raiders signed quarterback Fernando Mendoza, the first overall pick in this year's draft, to his rookie contract. 4 years, $57.27 million, fully guaranteed with a fifth-year option. The Raiders' entire 10-player 2026 draft class is now under contract. Rookies and select veterans, including defensive end Max Crosby, reported to training camp yesterday. Kirk Cousins is expected to be the Raiders' starting quarterback this year while Mendoza continues to develop. Rams wide receiver Devontae Adams, the former Bulldog, is number 53 on the NFL's top players of 2026 list. 53 out of 100. The list is voted on by the players. Adams had 60 catches for 789 yards and 14 touchdowns in 14 regular season games in 2025. He will turn 34 years old on Christmas Eve. Light day in the majors. The Braves beat the Padres 6-5. The Giants, A's, Angels, and Dodgers were off. The Dodgers were at the White House. They visited President Trump on Thursday for the second consecutive year for winning back-to-back World Series titles. The president said, quote, "I'm thrilled to say welcome back to the White House, and maybe I'll see you again next year." The team presented Trump with a World Series ring and a number 47 jersey. The Dodgers start a weekend series against the Mets in New York today. In the minors, the Grizzlies rout Rancho Cucamonga 17-6. The Rawhide beat Lake Elsinore 11-7. And Southpaw Sports Cards has its show once again at the Clovis Rodeo Grounds. That'll be tomorrow, Saturday, from 10 a.m. to 4 p.m. Special guests include former big leaguer Jason Donald from Buchanan High School and Apple TV baseball reporter Heidi Watney. 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That will do it for your morning check at sports. Enjoy your weekend, everybody. I'm George Takata with the KMJ Morning Sports Report.
6: Thank you, George. Come back over to Greg. Check in on the roads.
7: It's still a case of Friday light, and what I find interesting is that some of the areas right now where we normally have some big backup, like east and westbound 180, there is nothing coming off of 168. It's a very smooth drive. We have a little slowdown on 41. It's northbound, and it's just coming off of the 180. It's a little bit of slowdown. And then on Olive Avenue, just a little bit, but by the time you get to Belmont, it's gone. Next update in 10 minutes. By the way, this report is brought to you by the all-new North Fork Mona Casino opening this fall. I'm Greg Lane. That's KMJ Traffic.
8: Quick look at the forecast. Plenty of sunshine this afternoon. Temperatures should go up into those upper 90s, even low 100s today. So warming a little bit further than the past 2 days. We're going to be a little bit warmer over the weekend and then next week. Once we get to Thursday, Friday, Saturday, and Sunday, the beginning of August, we're in for a heat wave. Temperatures could be up around 108 degrees. But in the meantime, low 100s. Today's high 101. For KMJ and ABC 30, I'm Chief Meteorologist Kevin Musso.
6: Thank you, Kevin. Right now, Half Moon Bay, mostly clear, 58 degrees. It is clear up in South Lake Tahoe, where it's 61. And here in Fresno at Radio City, right now, clear, 73 degrees. We're going to get back to Randy at the news desk in

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3: 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I'm Randy James, live in the KMJ newsroom. Looking for a wild way to start your Saturday? Fresno Chaffee Zoo is inviting families to breakfast with the animals tomorrow morning from 8 to 10. Guests can enjoy a hearty breakfast while the zoo's animals begin their day. Then you're encouraged to stick around and explore the zoo for the rest of theirs. Visitors may even catch a glimpse of the zoo's baby Siamang Soleil spending time with her troop. It's a unique morning experience, perfect for animal lovers of all ages. Tickets available now by clicking the link on our socials at KMJ Now. Caltrans and local leaders are cutting the ribbon in on a new interchange along Highway 99 in the South Valley today. KMJ's Liz Kern.
4: Caltrans is celebrating the completion of a nearly $80 million project in Tulare. The new State Route 99 International AgriCenter interchange. It was built at Commercial Avenue. Caltrans says it will ease traffic congestion, improve access to the freeway, and reduce emissions caused by idling vehicles. The ribbon-cutting ceremony taking place at 10 a.m. at the International AgriCenter Heritage Complex. Liz Kern, KMJ News.
3: And speaking of the roads, getting around the High Sierra is about to get a lot easier. Nearly 3 years after powerful storms and heavy snow battered roads in the Dinky Creek area, the Sierra National Forest has completed major repairs on key backcountry routes using more than $3 million in federal relief funding. Crews restored 156 miles of roads, clearing drainage systems, repairing washouts, and improving access to campgrounds, trailheads, and popular recreation spots. Farmers continue to face high equipment costs. Here's KMJ Ag Director Don York.
5: Farmers continue to grapple with elevated machinery costs despite recent changes in trade policy that have reduced tariffs on some imported equipment. Equipment dealers and farm organizations say prices for tractors, combines, and replacement parts remain significantly above pre-pandemic levels due to higher manufacturing costs, supply chain disruptions, and increased labor expenses. The Association of Equipment Manufacturers is warning that continued trade uncertainty could further complicate pricing and investment decisions across the ag sector. Farm machinery sales have slowed in recent months as producers face declining crop prices and tighter operating margins. Don York, KMJ News.
3: 7:53 here on Fresno's Morning News. National Drive-Thru Day is here, and while fast food may not be cheap anymore, convenience still counts if the line keeps moving. A new report timed drive-thru waits across major national chains and found the fastest service belongs to Taco Bell, which claimed the top spot for the fifth straight year with an average wait of just over 4 minutes. KFC finished second, followed by Arby's, Wendy's, Dunkin', Burger King, McDonald's, Starbucks, and Dutch Bros. But when it comes to customer satisfaction, Chick-fil-A once again took the crown, followed by Dutch Bros and Raising Cane's. Popeyes landed at the bottom of the list, just behind McDonald's and Dunkin'.
6: You know, I need a full disclosure here, full transparency. I'm not a big fast food guy, but I do go.
3: Sure.
6: And I decided I needed to try the newly brought back to the menu Enchirito at Taco Bell yesterday.
3: Way to go.
6: I ate it like a Hoover going after dust. it was delicious.
3: I remember those from back in the day, man.
6: They were seasoned beef, a little bit of refried beans and a red sauce, some cheese. It was great.
3: Might have to try that out. And if you do, you'll be getting the quickest drive-through in the game.
6: Yeah, we like that. Yeah. Greg, do you have any particular drive-through that you like to go to?
7: I like Popeyes. Even though it says it's last, the one here in Fresno by Fresno State, service is great.
6: That's the only problem with that one is after a Bulldogs game. Oh. Boy, it's tough to get through that line. But I'm with you. I like Popeye's chicken. I think there's I think nice little kick to it.
3: Yeah. My favorite fast food experience drive through McDonald's on Cedar and Herndon.
6: Okay,
3: they're the best in town.
6: I McDonald's is like a comfort food. The way I grew up, and you know what you're getting, and I still like it. All right, let's get back over to Gregor. do a drive-thru with the traffic.
7: And this report is brought to you by the all-new Bomono Casino opening coming up this fall. And what I find really interesting right now is we have a backup that has developed on westbound 180 heading into 41, but it's just right there. The rest of 41 in both directions looks good. 99, we have no delays coming off of the 180. So all in all, traffic is still light. Just a couple places where you just got to apply the brake just for a second. Next update in 10 minutes. Greg Lay with KMJ Traffic.
8: It's that typical summer forecast. Sunshine, temperatures hovering around 100 degrees. We'll keep that for today. Into the weekend, really not much change. Morning lows, low 70s. Afternoon highs, low 100s. It's from Thursday, Friday, Saturday, and Sunday of next week that we're looking at a heat wave. We could be as high as 108. Today's high, just 101 for KMJ and ABC 30. I'm Chief Meteorologist Kevin Musso.
6: Thank you, Kevin. Before we get out of hour number two and we go to the what we like to call the golden hour, the final hour of the week, let me give you a quick look at the numbers. Wall Street, the Dow is up 84 points. S&P 500 is up 10. And NASDAQ is down 122. Oil trading at $89.
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6: Good morning. Hour 3 is on the way. I'm Christopher Gabriel.
3: Good morning. I'm Randy James. An arrest has been made in yesterday's deadly hit and run in Sanger.
6: There's a new plan to keep Fresno's transportation funding alive following a major setback for Measure C.
3: And from the stand-up stage to a slapstick raunchy comedy, details on Kevin Hart's latest.
6: All those stories, plenty more coming your way just a couple minutes from now. From Randy James at the news desk right now, 73 degrees. Let's go to Fox News. It is 8 a.m.
14: A school shooter pleads guilty. I'm Chris Foster, Fox News. A teenager charged with killing four people at his high school in Georgia 2 years ago changes his plea to guilty on all charges.
16: Colt Gray was 14 years old when accused of gunning down two students and two adults at Appalachie High School in Winder, Georgia, outside Athens. He's now 16 and is pleading to all 55 counts against him, which include murder, battery, and child cruelty.
17: You wish to voluntarily give up those rights and enter a guilty plea today? Yes, Your Honor.
16: The judge will next determine Gray's sentence. His father, Colin Gray, is already convicted on multiple counts for providing the teen with the rifle, despite knowing his history of mental health issues and threats. Eben Brown, Fox News.
14: President Trump says he's close to deciding whether to order a massive strike on Iran.
18: The Wall Street Journal is reporting that the president has grown skeptical that negotiations can produce a lasting peace and believes that the only thing the Iranians understand is military force. Negotiators, Steve Witkoff and Jared Kushner, reportedly still believe a deal is possible. But the U.S. is surging forces, medics, and weaponry to the region should the president choose to launch an aggressive campaign.
14: Fox's Jackie Heinrich. One set of tariffs with a 150-day limit is expired. A new set takes effect today based on allegations of forced labor in those countries.
19: The Trump administration put in place now tariffs ranging from 10% to 12.5% on 60 countries. In a statement, the U.S. Trade Representative Jamison Greer said today's action will begin to correct what is both a human rights abuse and distortive trade practice to improve the welfare of workers everywhere. Senior administration officials are saying that this does not replace the Section 122 tariffs that ended at 12:01 a.m. Eastern Time this morning. However, the new tariffs come into effect the moment the old ones ended by law.
14: Fox business correspondent Edward Lawrence. There's a ceremonial opening today for the new Gordie Howe Bridge between Detroit and Windsor, Ontario, Canada, with no American officials invited. 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
5: 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And sports with George Takata. 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
6: Good morning, everybody. Hour three begins right now, 8:06. And this is the award-winning Fresno's Morning News. Glad to have you aboard. Grab yourself another cup of coffee as Greg tells you what you're going to be looking at when you walk out your door.
7: Well, right now we're going to be looking at a problem on Southbound 41 by the Shaw Avenue off-ramp. There is a vehicle on the off-ramp with all the doors open, and that's not a good thing. So if you're heading to that off-ramp, be prepared to kind of swerve around that car. On East North Avenue at South McCall, got an injury accident working there. Medical personnel are on the scene. In Madera Road, 29 and a half. At Avenue 9, there is a problem in the roadway with the vehicle involved, and they're possibly hit some kind of a pole. So the vehicle's there, the cable's there, and the pole is now down. So that is a lot more than just a hazard. That's an accident, and if you're not careful, another one could happen. Road 29 and a half at Avenue 9. Watch your speed. 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Next update in 10 minutes. I'm Greg Lane with KMJ Traffic.
8: Plenty of sunshine. There could be a stray thunderstorm up in the mountains. Temperatures a little warmer than yesterday. Should be around 100 in most places. In fact, we're going to be fluctuating right around 100 degrees as we move into the weekend. But once we get to midweek next week, we're in for a heat wave. We could be talking about a temperature range between Thursday and Sunday of about 103 to 108 degrees. Today's high, 101. For KMJ and ABC 30, I'm Chief Meteorologist Kevin Musso.
6: 74 degrees right now here in Fresno. Went up 1 degree in the time that we were doing traffic and weather. It's 8:08 now. Let's head over to the news desk. Say hello once again to Randy James.
9: Thank you, CG. Good morning, everybody.
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9: Fresno fire crews are investigating the cause of a massive 3-alarm blaze that

0: damaged three homes late last night. The fire broke out just before 11 near Roosevelt and Thomas Avenues, starting in a detached garage before rapidly spreading to two neighboring homes. Firefighters upgraded the response to a third alarm as flames grew. Crews battled dangerous conditions, including down power lines and a gas meter that melted and leaked fuel. In all, 54 firefighters responded. No injuries were reported, but six residents were displaced. The cause remains under investigation. Sanger police have made a quick arrest in a deadly hit and run that claimed the life of a 71-year-old man. Police say Bernard Anhelm of Sanger was found critically injured on Academy Avenue, right there near 5th Street, just before 5:30 yesterday morning, and died at the scene. Investigators used the city's surveillance cameras and Flock safety license plate reader system to track down the suspect vehicle and arrest 57-year-old Alvino Castro less than 24 hours later. Castro is now facing a felony hit and run charge resulting in death. A new plan to keep Fresno's transportation funding alive is moving forward after a major setback for Measure C. Mayor Jerry Dyer.
1: For 40 years, the city and the county of Fresno have relied on a half-cent transportation tax called Measure C, something that became a household name throughout Fresno County.
2: But that household name set to expire on June 30th of next year. This after a major setback on July 14th, when the Fresno County Board of Supervisors determined the Better Roads, Safe Streets Initiative, a citizen-led effort to collect 22,000 signatures to qualify for the upcoming November ballot, required additional review.
1: And as a result of that, they have effectively killed any opportunity for this measure to be placed on the ballot in November.
2: The board raising concerns over language.
3: Their measure is full of promises about street and road repair that will not happen.
4: Really not a situation that the city created. We're just responding and reacting the best we can.
2: Now, Fresno City Council is expected to hold a vote on July 30th. Whether to place the sales tax initiative on the November ballot. Should voters support it this fall, Fresnans will see that tax go into effect beginning July 1st of next year.
0: ABC 30's Christina Lopez. Pistachio growers could be feeling the heat. An early season heat wave may have damaged Fresno County orchards. KMJ Ag Director Don York.
5: The Fresno County Department of Agriculture is asking pistachio growers to report any crop damage from above normal spring temperatures. The county wants to compile an assessment of any known losses. Growers are asked to complete a form and email it back to the county. Although the Fresno County Department of Agriculture does not provide direct financial assistance, the information collected could be used to help with potential assistance through state and federal agencies. Don York, KMJ News.
0: 8:10 here on Fresno's Morning News. Johnny Depp has made an appearance outside Comic-Con in character as Ebenezer Scrooge, wearing an overcoat and top hat. The actor scolded convention attendees as he emerged from a San Diego storefront marked with a Scrooge and Marley sign. Ebenezer is the star's first studio film in 8 years and is set for theatrical release Thanksgiving weekend this year.
6: Good stuff there.
0: Yeah,
6: I'm looking forward to it. I love Christmas. I don't want to suck you guys into it, but I do keep the app on my phone in case you're wondering. 154 days to Christmas 2026.
0: Right.
6: Do you have your shopping done, Randy?
0: Absolutely not.
6: I'm right there with you, Greg. I bet you guys you got Suzanne's got the wings ready for everybody.
7: There's no doubt about it. Yeah. Every year I get a tutu, so you know.
6: You know, that's a visual that I'm now going to spend 49 minutes trying to get out of my head. Let's go over to Greg Lane at the tutu desk. Jeez. All right, on that note, let's go to George Cicada. He's got your traffic. He's going to tell you about Davante Adams. You know, every year the NFL players, they vote on their top 100 players in the league, who they believe is the best. Where does Davante Adams come in on that list? Only one California team involved in Major League Baseball last night. That was the San Diego Padres. The Dodgers were involved in something of an event, but it was not on the field. It was at the White House. All that coming up next.
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11: Good Friday morning, everybody. I'm George Takata with the KMJ Morning Sports Report. The Las Vegas Raiders signed quarterback Fernando Mendoza, the first overall pick in this year's draft, to his rookie contract. 4 years, $57.27 million, fully guaranteed with a fifth-year option. The Raiders' entire 10-player 2026 draft class is now under contract. Rookies and select veterans, including defensive end Max Crosby, reported to training camp yesterday. Kirk Cousins is expected to be the Raiders' starting quarterback while Mendoza continues to develop. Rams wide receiver Devontae Adams, the former Bulldog, is number 53 on the NFL's top players of 2026 list. The list is voted on by the players. Adams had 60 catches for 789 yards and 14 touchdowns in 14 games for the Rams in the regular season in 2025. He will turn 34 years old on Christmas Eve. Light day in the major leagues on Thursday. The Braves beat the Padres 6-5. The Dodgers, Giants, A's, and Angels were all off. The Dodgers had a business trip. They visited President Trump at the White House on Thursday for the second consecutive year. The president said, "I'm thrilled to say welcome back to the White House, and maybe I'll see you again next year." The team presented Trump with a World Series ring and number 47 jersey. The Dodgers start a weekend series against the Mets in New York today. In the minors, the Grizzlies route Rancho Cucamonga 17-6, the Rawhide all over Lake Elsinore by the final of 11-7. 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That will do it for your morning check at sports. Enjoy your weekend, everyone. I'm George Takata with the KMJ Morning Sports Report.
6: Thank you, George. Back to Greg. Greg, how do things look out of the roads?
7: Well, we have some busy problems on our roadways as far as city streets go. At 1200 block of North Dover Avenue between Dover and Belmont, a collision just occurring there. We also have southbound 41 at Shaw at the off-ramp. There's a hazard with a vehicle at that location. East North Avenue at South McCall, there is an injury accident. And in Madera on northbound 99, at Avenue 7 by the off-ramp, a non-injury accident just occurring. Next update in 10 minutes. I'm Greg Lane with KMJ Traffic.
12: Quick look at the forecast. Plenty of sunshine this afternoon. Temperatures should go up into those upper 90s, even low 100s today. So warming a little bit further than the past 2 days. We're going to be a little bit warmer over the weekend and then next week. Once we get to Thursday, Friday, Saturday, and Sunday, the beginning of August, we're in for a heat wave. Temperatures could be up around 108 degrees. But in the meantime, low 100s. Today's high 101. For KMJ and ABC 30, I'm Chief Meteorologist Kevin Musso.
6: Thank you, Kevin. Right now, Santa Cruz Beach Boardwalk. Beautiful, 59 degrees in Kettleman City. Gorgeous downtown Kettleman City. It's 77 degrees. And here in Fresno, Radio City, it is 74 degrees. 8:17 is the time. We're going to get back to Randy and
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6: We don't go away on weekends, folks. That's right. Here we go. Here's your lineup. 7 to 9 a.m. Auto Shop Talk Live. Your host, of course, Greg Lane. At 9 a.m., Retire Your Way with Dale Sudis. 10 a.m. is the CGP. That's yours truly. Joe and Lisa Basil are on at 11. John Phillips, Randy Wang at noon, Fixed California Hour at 1. It's the Restaurateurs. Mike, this week joined by Superior Court Judge-elect, a guy that we know here, Mark Capitan, and that 3 to 5, John Girardi. 8:19, we go back to Randy at the news desk.
0: Thank you, Christopher. Good Friday morning, everybody. Iranian attacks on Gulf state neighbors continue as CENTCOM reaches nearly two full weeks of nightly attacks.
15: Iran's Revolutionary Guard Corps told people in neighboring Gulf countries to stay away from American bases and assets, confirming they'd set fire to ammunition and storage sheds at a U.S. base in Kuwait, and that they struck a watchtower for the U.S. Navy's 5th Fleet based in Bahrain. U.S. reporters in northern Iraq said American forces shot down five explosive drones, and Jordanian forces said they shot down several incoming Iranian missiles and drones. Thursday was CENTCOM's 13th straight night of U.S. attacks on Iranian capabilities, including drone storage facilities. Wednesday, President Trump said for every ship Iran attacks on the Strait of Hormuz, the U.S. will take out an Iranian bridge or power plant. Thursday, he said he was considering a major escalation in the use of military force. Jessica Rosenthal, Fox News.
0: The federal government withdrew subpoenas against journalists reporting on the Qatari jet designated to serve as the new Air Force One.
16: The subpoenas would have forced three New York Times journalists to reveal and testify about their sources for stories about the new presidential jet. The 747 was a gift to President Trump from Qatar. The Times reported on security issues with the new plane. U.S. District Judge Arun Subramanian implied that subpoenas on the media often come as a final step in an investigation. He criticized the Justice Department for jumping to that step initially, which could be seen as a First Amendment violation. After withdrawing the subpoenas, the government said it will likely submit new ones once more is learned about the Times reporting. In New York, Grinnell Scott, Fox News.
0: U.S. trading partners are pushing back on a new round of tariffs imposed by President Trump.
17: Imports on products from 60 countries will face between a 10 and 12.5% tariff, with the Trump administration accusing trading partners of unfair labor practices. The new tariffs replace a global 10% tax that expired today. Australia's trade minister calls the tariff completely unjustified. New Zealand's prime minister warns of higher prices for consumers and uncertainty for businesses. And a top EU official is pushing back, comparing U.S. labor laws to European conditions. The Trump administration has been relying on different tariff authorities following a Supreme Court ruling earlier this year that overturned wide-ranging reciprocal tariffs imposed by President Trump. At the White House, Jared Halpern, Fox News.
0: 8:22 here on Fresno's Morning News. Kevin Hart's new action comedy, 72 Hours, lands on Netflix.
18: You gotta see this. I'm in a random group chat with some guy's planning their bachelor party.
19: Kevin Hart is headed to South Florida to connect with the youth in the comedy 72 Hours. Hart stars as Joe, a 40-year-old advertising executive whose career is falling apart when he's accidentally added to a group text for a bachelor party full of 20-somethings. Instead of leaving the chat, he books the flight, hoping a wild three-day weekend in Miami will save his career and prove he still gets young people.
20: Shower up and put on your good panties.
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19: What follows includes run-ins with the law and a South Beach party bus ride that goes completely sideways. Michelle Polino, Fox News.
6: Song was released in 1997 by Green Day, made famous in 1998 on the second to last episode of Seinfeld. 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
5: Let's move back over to the traffic desk. Take a look at your Friday commute with Gregor.
6: And right now, what we're looking at is a backup that has started to cause some problems on south, northbound 99, rather, and that is a non-injury accident at the off-ramp. For a while, it wasn't affecting northbound 99, but that has since changed. We also have on southbound 41 at Shaw Avenue, there is a vehicle that is disabled on the side of the off-ramp. It's just causing a slowdown. East North Avenue at South McCall, we had an injury accident there, and they right now are in the process of getting that roadway back in order. On 99, heading to 180 right now, there is still some, you know, really good roadway action. It's not as backed up like it normally is this time of the morning, so it's very light traffic through that area, and that's good news if you're there. Next update in 10 minutes, I'm Greg Lay with KMJ Traffic.
7: It's that typical summer forecast. Sunshine, temperatures hovering around 100 degrees. We'll keep that for today. Into the weekend, really not much change. Morning lows, low 70s. Afternoon highs, low 100s. It's from Thursday, Friday, Saturday, and Sunday of next week that we're looking at a heat wave. We could be as high as 108. Today's high, just 101 for KMJ and ABC 30. I'm Chief Meteorologist Kevin Musso.
5: Thank you, Kevin. Right now, here in Fresno at Radio City, it's 75 degrees. 8:28 is the time. We're going to get back to Randy in about 90.
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8: 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I'm Randy James, live in the KMJ newsroom. A deadly crash near Millerton Lake has left a 100-year-old woman dead and four others injured. The CHP says the collision happened just before one yesterday afternoon at Aubrey and Old Millerton Roads. Investigators say an 18-year-old Clovis woman failed to stop at a stop sign and slammed into a Nissan driven by an 88-year-old Prather man. Both vehicles were sent into an embankment. The 100-year-old passenger was killed at the scene. Three others in the Nissan suffered moderate to major injuries, and the teen driver was also seriously hurt. A major boost for affordable housing is coming to Southeast Fresno. Ground is breaking this morning on the new Ventura Family Apartments at East Ventura near South Peach. The development will add 54 affordable housing units designed for farm worker families and other agriculture workers. Fresno Mayor Jerry Dyer says the project will help address the region's housing shortage while creating stable, long-term housing opportunities for local residents. The groundbreaking ceremony gets underway about an hour from now. It is 8:31 here on Fresno's Morning News. Even Lane Kiffin supports the Lane Kiffin rule. That rule is a Congress-proposed provision that would fix the long-standing problem of college coaches bailing on their teams while the season is still going. The LSU coach whose move from Mississippi last season, boy, it lit up the sport.
9: Yeah, it's a rule in the Protect College Sports Act. It's a bipartisan bill. We got into it the other day. A lot of people forget that Lane Kiffin was an assistant. His first assistant job was at Fresno State. He's been a head coach with the Raiders, Tennessee, USC, Florida Atlantic, Ole Miss, and now LSU, as you said. Everywhere that he has been, there's always been controversy. There's always been a problem. Going back to Al Davis saying, why did I hire him?
5: Wow.
9: A couple things about what he said at the SEC meetings. He said, regarding this rule that you just talked about, Randy, Lane Kiffin said, you know, will it help? I guess so. In that I hope that some way for future coaches, they're not put in that situation. In the NFL, you're never put in that situation because of the calendar, because of the rules of movement within seasons. I do hope for future people that's fixed so you're not in the same predicament. That's horse poop. Lane Kiffin brought this all on himself. He was celebrating either going to Florida or going to LSU. He had the ability to completely shut it down and say, I'm the head coach of Ole Miss. We are in the playoff, and I will not address any of this until after the playoff. But he let it go because that's what Lane Kiffin does.
5: Oh, my Lord.
9: He's a terrific football coach and a wonderful recruiter, but he let this thing fester, and he brought it on. So that is a real turn of a phrase that is selective in terms of how he is parsing that.
5: What happens when the next big deal comes around for him? Is he going to take it and leave his team in the lurch?
9: I think the next big move will be for him to get a chance to go back to the NFL. And I think that's what will happen at LSU, because sooner or later it's going to fall apart there.
6: Do you think the NFL would be interested in him after seeing this?
9: Hell yes. Absolutely.
6: Okay.
9: NFL doesn't care about stuff like that. I mean, they as long as they can win football games, Lane's a good coach. Lane is a brilliant offensive mind. No question about it. But this kind of stuff follows him everywhere, and they're all loving him at LSU now. But let's let some time pass and see what happens. All right, coming up, we have your bottom hour headlines and today's episode of Valley Legends. The legacies continue.
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10: 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Sorry.
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9: And these are your bottom hour headlines. Good morning, I'm Christopher Gabriel.
8: Good morning, I'm Randy James. It's a tale of two Valley drive-thrus while a burger favorite takes its last orders. We'll have more in today's KMJ Business Report.
9: If you're smelling smoke outside today, well, I'm going to tell you why.
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9: All those stories, plenty more, coming your way from Randy at the news desk. But first, today's edition of Valley Legends, the legacies continue.
17: The saga of the Jefferson G. James Ranch in southwestern Fresno County begins with 167,000 acres owned and leased by James during the last half of the 19th century. James's foresight enabled him to purchase swamp land for 25 cents an acre and reclaimable land for a dollar an acre. A keen business savvy helped him to buy out many of the homesteaders who left after suffering through dry years, as well as those washed out by the floods of 1892 and 1906. James established 36 ranches on his tract, renting them to many smaller operators, including Japanese immigrant Eseboro Wada, who farmed the first rice in the district. The death of James in 1910 started the dissolution of his holdings and began the march of population into the fertile plains southwest of Fresno. A prospectus published in 1913 describes the James Ranch land as, quote, fertile as a garden, and situated in Fresno County, celebrated throughout the West as a producer of great crops where growth goes on throughout the year, where farming is easier than anywhere in California. This picture was an alluring one for farmers. Despite the rugged conditions of the day, farm families had to be largely self-sustaining, meeting their own needs out of the soil. Two very important communities owe their existence to the division of the James Ranch, San Joaquin and Tranquility. I'm Mark Standriff for Valley Legends, The Legacies Continue, sponsored by the Pipkin Detective Agency at GoPipkin.com and the Fresno Historical Society.
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9: Let's go over to the traffic desk, check in once again with Greg Lane.
6: And some breaking traffic we're dealing with right now, 1200 block of North Dover between Dover and Belmont. Injury accident there. Mercy personnel are on the scene. Minor injury accident right now, still causing some problems east North Avenue at South McCall. Freeways are having some problems right now, and that is on westbound 180 there is a little slowdown heading in to northbound 41. But 99 is clear in both directions. Just like that, it clears up. So things look really good. Next update in 10 minutes. I'm Greg Lane with KMJ Traffic.
7: Plenty of sunshine. There could be a stray thunderstorm up in the mountains. Temperatures a little warmer than yesterday. Should be around 100 in most places. In fact, we're going to be fluctuating right around 100 degrees as we move into the weekend. But once we get to midweek next week, we're in for a heat wave. We could be talking about a temperature range between Thursday and Sunday of about 103 to 108 degrees. Today's high, 101. For KMJ and ABC 30, I'm Chief Meteorologist Kevin Musso.
9: Here is some breaking sports news. As we had sports a moment ago, LeBron James has finally announced where he is signing, and he is going to sign a two-year, $8 million deal with a player option with the Philadelphia 76ers. Frankly, I am shocked. I guess he wants to play with Jaylen Brown and Joel Embiid and Mr. Maxey. That is going to be a potent, potent team in the Eastern Conference. We'll have more for you coming up on Monday's program. But my goodness, he is signing with the Philadelphia 76ers. This news broken by his agent and friend, Rich Paul.
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8: 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Good morning, everybody. It's a tale of two Valley drive-thrus. One coffee chain is speeding up service for customers, while a popular burger spot is preparing to serve its final orders. Rose Ortega has more in today's KMJ Business Report.
21: Dutch Brothers has opened its newly built kiosk near Ashland and Willow Avenues in Fresno, moving just a few yards from its original city location to improve traffic flow and customer service. The 1,190-square-foot shop includes both a drive-through and walk-up window and will employ about 50 people. Dutch Brothers Coffee Fresno says the move keeps the shop close to its roots while offering a better layout for customers and employees. The company's also planning an October celebration marking 20 years in Fresno with giveaways and a community give back. Meanwhile, Five Guys is permanently closing its Hanford restaurant on West Lacey Boulevard. The closure affects 14 employees and follows the chain's Merced shutdowns just days earlier, where 13 jobs were cut. Employees say customers have been disappointed by the news, especially those who regularly drove in from Visalia. Five Guys still operates locations in Fresno and Clovis. 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
8: If you stepped outside today and noticed the smell of smoke, you weren't imagining it. Two wildfires are impacting Central California and the Eastern Sierra. The Rock Fire in Inyo County has exploded almost 12,000 acres, forcing partial closures across the Inyo National Forest, including several popular hiking trails. Fire is now 25% contained, and officials say closures could remain in place through the end of the year. Closer to home, the Teddy Fire sparked near Oakhurst Wednesday afternoon. While only about 2 acres in size, evacuation advisories have been issued for parts of Oakhurst and Indian Springs. Road closures remain in effect as crews work to keep the fire from spreading. 8:43 here on Fresno's Morning News. And fellas, even though it is the most expensive theme park down in Southern California, Toy Story 5 is already making a difference, with Disney and the Starlight Children's Foundation donating more than 18,000 toys and 34,000 character-themed hospital gowns to sick children nationwide.
9: You know, you can never say enough about any organization that donates to kids and helps kids.
8: And I love that they notice that and then deliver.
9: Absolutely. And they deliver. Yeah, absolutely.
6: And, you know, when you spend time at a children's hospital, it's such a special place anyway. And when you see people walking around with a Mickey Mouse, any kind of Mickey Mouse object on, it even makes it more special. It brings kind of a smile to their face.
9: Absolutely. And fellas, we're going into sports here in a second. I just want to say one more thing about LeBron James deciding on the Sixers. Mm-hmm. Make no mistake, they are an immediate title threat next year with him, with Jaylen Brown, Andre Drummond, Tyrese Maxey, Joel Embiid. They are going to be a real problem in that Eastern Conference next year. With that, we are going to go to sports with George Takata. He's coming up next.
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2: The Raiders signed their quarterback of the future to his rookie contract. Good Friday morning, everybody. I'm George Takata with the KMJ Morning Sports Report. The Las Vegas Raiders signed quarterback Fernando Mendoza, the first overall pick in this year's draft, to his rookie contract. 4 years, $57.27 million, fully guaranteed with a fifth-year option. The Raiders' entire 10-player 2026 draft class is now under contract. Rookies and select veterans, including defensive end Max Crosby, reported to training camp yesterday. Kirk Cousins is expected to be the Raiders' starting quarterback this year, while Mendoza continues to develop. Rams wide receiver Davante Adams, the former Bulldog, is number 53 on the NFL's top players of 2026 list, 53 out of 100. The list is voted on by the players. Adams had 60 catches for 789 yards and 14 touchdowns in 14 regular season games in 2025. He will turn 34 years old on Christmas Eve. Light day in the majors. The Braves beat the Padres 6-5. The Giants, A's, Angels, and Dodgers were off. The Dodgers were at the White House. They visited President Trump on Thursday for the second consecutive year for winning back-to-back World Series titles. The president said, quote, "I'm thrilled to say welcome back to the White House, and maybe I'll see you again next year." The team presented Trump with a World Series ring and a number 47 jersey. The Dodgers start a weekend series against the Mets in New York today. In the minors, the Grizzlies rout Rancho Cucamonga 17-6. The Rawhide beat Lake Elsinore 11-7. And Southpaw Sports Cards has its show once again at the Clovis Rodeo Grounds. That'll be tomorrow, Saturday, from 10 a.m. to 4 p.m. Special guests include former big leaguer Jason Donald from Buchanan High School and Apple TV baseball reporter Heidi Watney. 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Enjoy your weekend, everybody. I'm George Takata with the KMJ Morning Sports Report.
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6: And right now we're still dealing with that injury accident. 1200 block of North Dover. Dover Avenue, just north of Belmont, is the exact location. Freeways are looking good. 99 right now, both directions are up to the speed limit. 41, same thing. There is no delays right now, and I don't say this very often, no delays on westbound 180 heading in to 41 and 168 up to the speed limit. And this report brought to you by the all-new North Fork Mono Casino opening this fall. One more update in 10 minutes. I'm Greg Lay with KMJ Traffic.
7: Quick look at the forecast. Plenty of sunshine this afternoon. Temperatures should go up into those upper 90s, even low 100s today. So warming a little bit further than the past 2 days. We're going to be a little bit warmer over the weekend and then next week. Once we get to Thursday, Friday, Saturday, and Sunday, the beginning of August, we're in for a heat wave. Temperatures could be up around 108 degrees. But in the meantime, low 100s. Today's high 101. For KMJ and ABC 30, I'm Chief Meteorologist Kevin Musso.
9: 76 degrees right now here in Fresno. We'll get back to Randy.
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8: KMJ News Time 852. I'm Randy James, live in the KMJ newsroom. Caltrans and local leaders are cutting the ribbon on a new interchange along Highway 99 in the South Valley today. KMJ's Liz Kern has details.
21: Caltrans is celebrating the completion of a nearly $80 million project in Tulare. The new State Route 99 International AgriCenter interchange. It was built at Commercial Avenue. Caltrans says it will ease traffic congestion, improve access to the freeway, and reduce emissions caused by idling vehicles. The ribbon-cutting ceremony taking place at 10 a.m. at the International AgriCenter Heritage Complex. Liz Kern, KMJ News.
8: Speaking of new roads, getting around the High Sierra is about to get a lot easier. Nearly 3 years after powerful storms and heavy snow battered roads in the Dinky Creek area, the Sierra National Forest has completed major repairs on key backcountry routes. Using more than $3 million in federal relief funding, crews restored 156 miles of roads, clearing drainage systems, repairing washouts, and improving access to campgrounds, trailheads, and popular recreation spots. Farmers continue to face high equipment costs, as we hear in this report from KMJ Ag Director Don York.
1: Farmers continue to grapple with elevated machinery costs despite recent changes in trade policy that have reduced tariffs on some imported equipment. Equipment dealers and farm organizations say prices for tractors, combines, and replacement parts remain significantly above pre-pandemic levels due to higher manufacturing costs, supply chain disruptions, and increased labor expenses. The Association of Equipment Manufacturers is warning that continued trade uncertainty could further complicate pricing and investment decisions across the ag sector. Farm machinery sales have slowed in recent months as producers face declining crop prices and tighter operating margins. Don York, KMJ News.
8: 8:54 here on Fresno's Morning News. NASCAR taking a victory lap into America's 250th birthday celebration. Hall of Fame quarterback Peyton Manning is executive producing a new three-part docuseries called NASCAR Americana. Races into USA Network on August 9th. The series traces NASCAR's journey from its moonshine running roots to becoming a cornerstone of American culture.
9: All right, we'd like to do a little trivia questions once in a while. Let's see if you know. Why is Peyton Manning's production company called Omaha Productions?
8: Because if he did that Omaha!
6: Yeah, I missed that.
9: I thought that was perfect.
8: By the way, the stars of NASCAR are at Indianapolis Motor Speedway this weekend.
9: You've got time carved out to watch this.
8: Oh, yeah.
9: Yeah, absolutely. All right, fellas, we're going to get back to you in just a second. Right now, I welcome in my good friends, John Broski, Christina Musan. Good morning to both of you.
4: Good morning.
9: All right. The big news, of course, LeBron James. Christina, she called it. She called it the other day. She goes, he's going to Philly. Going to Philly. Once again, never doubt Christina Musan when it comes to sports predictions.
4: Some inside knowledge.
9: Yeah, she does. She does. Yeah.
5: It's not on her list.
9: No, well, it's not on your
4: it
9: list.
4: It is not on the it's list not on today. The list?
9: All right, no. So we got that out of the way. What is on the list today?
4: Well, we're going to talk about roads because we've done this a few times.
9: Yeah.
4: We can all agree, I think, in Fresno, the roads are terrible.
9: They're awful.
4: And the city needs to fix them. And the city needs money to fix them.
9: What? It's unbelievable to me how many times I'm on any road and there's a pothole. They look like roads in the Midwest in winter.
4: You're dodging.
9: Yeah, right.
4: You're dodging the potholes.
9: You're doing dodge. You're playing asteroids. You're doing a little bit of that. Yeah.
5: I actually hit a nice road last night.
9: Did you?
5: And I was astounded.
9: I bet you were.
5: You can't believe how smooth it is.
9: Yeah, my driveway's about the only...
5: It doesn't happen.
9: Yes. No, it doesn't. what else you have?
4: Well, no, but I was just going to say, I think the big question that the city of Fresno needs to ask itself this morning is, how do you get what you want? Because they've not had much luck getting what they want here.
9: You know, the Rolling Stones thought about that.
4: Yeah, exactly.
9: They changed the name to You Can't Always Get What You Want.
4: There you go.
9: That seems like
4: maybe it is that. Maybe you need to accept that you can't always get what you want to get some of what you want.
9: That's what we do here. We tie in things like that. We like that. What else you got, John?
5: Let's see.
9: What else do you want?
5: We're talking about this Air Force One.
9: Oh, okay.
5: It was in court yesterday about Trump subpoenaing these reporters
9: of the Times,
5: information
9: yep.
5: about the new Air Force One.
9: Mm-hmm.
5: So we're going to talk about what happened in court yesterday.
9: All right. Sounds good. All right. It is John and Christina Broski. And thanks, guys. They're coming your way. 9 to 11. 11 to 2 is the Ray Appleton Show. 2 to 6, the Afternoon Drive with Philip Teresi. But let's go back to Gregor. One more look at your morning commute.
6: And we got just a couple little things. And one of them is 180. There's a little backup that has just formed the last couple of minutes heading into northbound 41. But it's very light. And once you get to Olive, it's pretty much gone. And westbound 180 heading into 99, a little delay has formed there. But the rest of our freeways look really, really good. Have yourself a wonderful weekend. I'm Greg Lane with KMJ Traffic.
7: It's that typical summer forecast. Sunshine, temperatures hovering around 100 degrees. We'll keep that for today. Into the weekend, really not much change. Morning lows, low 70s. Afternoon highs, low 100s. It's from Thursday, Friday, Saturday, and Sunday of next week that we're looking at a heat wave. We could be as high as 108. Today's high, just 101 for KMJ and ABC 30. I'm Chief Meteorologist Kevin Musso.
9: We're going to leave it at 77 degrees. John and Christina coming your way just a couple minutes from now for their 9 to 11 tour. On behalf of Randy James, Greg Lane, yours truly, Christopher Gabriel, have yourselves a great day. It's going to be warm. What do we say? Just make sure you hydrate. We'll see you bright and early Monday morning.
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8: Sunny and 77 degrees here at Radio City. It's 9 o'clock. I'm Randy James, live in the KMJ newsroom. 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Large forest fires are burning out of control in southwestern France and central Spain, prompting authorities to evacuate an estimated 87,000 people. The fires have consumed significant areas, with France and Spain seeking help from fellow EU members. In France, more than 60,000 residents have fled the Cap Ferret Peninsula, and in Spain, the government declared a national emergency due to the blazes near Madrid. High temperatures and strong winds are complicating firefighting efforts. Both countries are receiving reinforcements, including aircraft and helicopters from other European nations to combat the fires. Fresno fire crews are investigating the cause of a massive three-alarm blaze that damaged three homes late last night. The fire broke out just before 11 near Roosevelt and Thomas Avenues, starting in a detached garage before rapidly spreading to two neighboring homes. Firefighters upgraded the response to a third alarm as flames grew. Crews battled dangerous conditions, including downed power lines and a gas meter that melted and leaked fuel. In all, 54 firefighters responded. No injuries were reported, but six residents were displaced. The cause remains under investigation. A new plan to keep Fresno's transportation funding alive is moving forward after a major setback for Measure C. Here's Mayor Jerry Dyer.
13: For 40 years, the city and the county of Fresno have relied on a half-cent transportation tax called Measure C, something that became a household name throughout Fresno County.
14: But that household name set to expire on June 30th of next year. This after a major setback on July 14th, when the Fresno County Board of Supervisors determined the Better Roads, Safe Streets Initiative, a citizen-led effort to collect 22,000 signatures to qualify for the upcoming November ballot, required additional review.
13: And as a result of that, they have effectively killed any opportunity for this measure to be placed on the ballot in November.
14: The board raising concerns over language.
17: Their measure is full of promises about street and road repair that will not happen.
25: Really not a situation that the city created. We're just responding and reacting the best we can.
14: Now, Fresno City Council is expected to hold a vote on July 30th whether to place the sales tax initiative on the November ballot. Should voters support it this fall, Fresnans will see that tax go into effect beginning July 1st of next year.
8: That's ABC 30's Christina.

0: One, Broski and Moosan. Now.
1: Good morning. This is Broski and Moosan on KMJ. I'm John Broski.
2: And I'm Christina Moosan.
1: Well, if it's Friday, Christina, it must be sweet deal time. What have we got?
2: Oh, man, we've got a sweet deal that just went on sale. $25 is going to get you two $25 gift certificates to BC's Pizza in Clovis. It's just in time for their 17th annual IPA Fest. On sale right now, KMJNow.com. And I'm trying to look at this to see where we're at with this because it's selling fast. We started with 360 of these. We've already sold 180.
1: So they're going fast.
2: They're going fast. So if you want one, please be safe, pull over, but get one soon.
1: Okay, Christina, okay. We've been following the, I would say, sixth or seventh iteration of Measure C.
2: Yeah, I am done keeping track of all of this.
1: Yeah, I'm not going to ask you to go through that again. So we've been watching the evolution of this story as we have tried to get some money to fix our roads, because I think most of us can agree that our roads need to be fixed.
2: They're terrible.
1: So, you know, the people of Fresno have voted for Measure C twice. Mm-hmm. Originally in 1986, it was a 20-year plan. They re-upped it in 2006 for another 20 years. But guess what? Now it's 2026.
2: Right.
1: So now it goes away at the end of June of next year. And so we've seen all these plans come our way to try to find a plan we can all agree on. We haven't been able to do that. So now it's finally fallen in the lap of the Fresno City Council. And they have their ideas about how they want to solve this. And I think, you know, the people of Fresno have shown they're willing to support you if they think they're getting what they want.
2: Well, this is just a reminder for everyone, too, because this is a countywide, Measure C was countywide. And with the Board of Supervisors, when the Transportation for All people started gathering signatures for what would have been on the ballot, that doesn't look like it is going to be on the ballot, county for a countywide sales tax measure, the Board of Supervisors could have put out their own general fund tax. And many of the supervisors said they weren't going to do this because a general sales tax can be used for anything at any point. They didn't like the idea of that. They didn't think that they could sell that to the voters of Fresno County. And so now the city of Fresno is, you know, kind of at this crossroads as well, because we don't have the county tax. They're not going to get that. They've got pave now, pay later, $100 million, not nearly enough. We have bad roads. So now they're going down this general tax road, no pun intended. And I don't know. If the Board of Supervisors thought that this was going to be a hard sell countywide, is this going to be a hard sell for the city of Fresno?
1: It's going to be a sell that they need to make. You cannot just expect to put this on the ballot without selling it. And how do you sell it?
2: Well, that's the question of, to me, it's how do you get what you want?
1: Yeah. I mean, how do we get what we want?
2: Exactly. Well, it's two ways, right? And maybe that means, I mean, if I'm the city of Fresno, I feel like the voters have sent you three messages clear times on this. I believe this is now iteration number three or four. Alex Tavlian is going to come in here at 9:30. We'll ask him. He'll have the number. So we've been told several times, I feel like from the voters, what they like and what they don't like. If I'm the city of Fresno, I need to ask myself, how do I get the voters to approve this? What do I need to do? Because the last round, I don't feel like did that. The round before that, I don't feel like did that. I don't feel like the round before that did it either. I think that there's a clear message coming from voters here that people are not listening to. And then they're wondering why voters aren't passing these taxes. What do you think that message is, John?
1: Well, I think the message is roads.
2: Right?
1: Yeah, we want roads.
2: How much to roads?
1: Yeah, we want the money. Now, I know that you can't get 100% of it. I don't expect 100%. But I think the number we've been kicking around is about 80.
2: 80.
1: You know.
2: And it's not, by the way, let's just say, it's not bike lanes. It's not transportation. It's not walking paths, which I enjoy personally, but it's not walking paths.

0: It is roads where you don't take away lanes to make a bike lane or a bus lane or paint it pretty colors. People just want nice, smooth roads.
1: By the way, I found one.
0: You did?
1: I did.
0: Good for you. Where did you find that road?
1: It was on the Fig Garden Loop.
0: Wow.
1: Okay, so I'm driving out there. This is what's so amazing about what I'm going to tell you. As I'm driving out there with my wife, she goes, wow, it's smooth.
0: Wow. Look at that.
1: But it's amazing that this never happens.
0: Never.
1: So when it happens, it's like, wow, what's that? A smooth road. Wow, this is kind of cool. I remember when it used to be this way, right? So there it was with a sign, pave now, pay later.
0: There you go. Right? So City of Fresno.
1: Yeah, City of Fresno. Yeah. And it was nice. But, you know, you don't see that very often.
0: Well, good job, City of Fresno.
1: Yeah. So they are doing it.
0: Fig Garden Loop.
1: They are doing it somewhere. I found one by accident.
0: How long did it go for?
1: It was
0: did it go a nice ways?
1: It was about a mile. But I think there's going to be more.
0: Well,
1: there's
0: good.
1: I don't know exactly where it's going, but it was nice for a mile. Just we want the whole city to be that way. But that's the thing. You're asking the city to kind of guarantee you that they'll do 80% for roads, but this is a general tax. Now, let's talk
0: it
1: about
0: is.
1: This
0: let's
1: for a
0: talk
1: minute.
0: About that, yeah.
1: Because if you do a specific road tax, I think you need 2/3, right?
0: Correct.
1: So if you do a general tax, you only need 51%.
0: 50+1.
1: Yeah, so that's why they're doing the general, because it's got a lower barrier to pass. And they want to get something that can pass. But the problem I have is if you can't tell us, and I don't know if in a general tax, if they can't, I don't think, tell us.
0: No.
1: And guarantee how it's going to be spent, because the whole idea of a general tax is you can spend it for whatever you need to spend it on at the time. And I wouldn't trust them, even if they did promise me, probably, because something will come up and they'll use it for that, right? But we want some kind of guarantee. Maybe it can't be an absolute guarantee, but can somebody at least say it? This is 80%. How are they going to sell us or convince us after what we've been through? It seems to me the people who are trying to shove this stuff down our throat don't want us to want what we want. They want us to want bike lanes. They want us to want bus lanes. They want us to spend more on transportation, on light rail, on all this other stuff. We want roads. That's all we want right now. And I don't think it'll pass 50%, 2/3, whatever it is, unless you give the people roads. And somebody's got to make that case.
0: No, I think you're right. Even though this is a general tax and you can't specify, you have to sell it to people.
1: Yeah.
0: And unless you're selling roads, no bike lanes, no bus lanes, no walk lanes, no nothing, just nice, smooth roads, I don't think people are going to help you out.
1: I would like to hear the mayor say, I guarantee you there will not be one inch of bike lanes in this money. That's what I want to hear. I don't think we're going to hear that.
0: No, I don't think so either. This is a 10-year general tax. It'd be great to hear. For 10 years, we're not going to worry about bike lanes. We're just going to pave roads. We're going to pave as many roads as we can. We're going to fix as many roads as we can. And then when the roads that we paved 10 years ago start falling apart, we're going to fix them again. We're just, you know, we're putting police and fire and roads at the tops of our list here, right? But it's a general sales tax. It's a general sales tax. So
1: I don't think they can absolutely guarantee us how the money will be spent
0: a
1: general sales tax.
0: Here's the other deal. You've got a city council now that approves this, but city councils later could say, well, we don't want to use it for roads.
1: And they'd be perfectly legal to do that, I believe.
0: And it does say, one of the things that it does stipulate in this is that if a roads tax did pass, that this would expire. Although I kind of have a hard time believing that, because nothing ever expires. Measure C, I guess, is going to expire.
1: Yeah.
0: Or is.
1: It's going to expire. End of
0: However,
1: June.
0: It's just hard to believe that anything expires these days.
1: And listen, and I understand the mayor's dilemma here.
0: I do too. And I want to be on the city's side.
1: This is a big hole in their budget if this money goes away. And it's gonna make it very difficult to fix the roads, which I think most people in Fresno want to do. We want to fix the roads. We want to vote for this. we are on your side, but we don't feel like you're on our side. We feel like you want us to want other things besides roads, and we don't.
0: I feel like we're listening, and we've been listening to a small majority. That wants something that the majority doesn't
1: want. They want us to want what they want us to want. They want us to be bike lane people. They want us to be light rail people. They want us to be public transportation people.
0: And yet, what do we hear from the bikers out there? The people that actually get on bicycles and ride the streets of Fresno. They want smooth roads. They don't need bike lanes. We've heard this so many times.
1: I just want to
0: We don't need a bike lane. I just want to see
1: a bike in a bike lane.
0: Well, that would be great, too.
1: You ever see bikes in bike lanes?
0: Rarely.
1: Seen bikes in bike lanes.
0: They're like endangered species. Rarely.
1: Well, you know, it's 105 degrees out there. You want to go ride your bike to work? You have a shower at work when you get there?
0: Well, even for the people that want this stuff, I've heard comments of they don't do this. They've got their own cars. They're not riding public transportation. They're not on bicycles. You know, the people, these bike groups, I couldn't believe the story when I saw it. Blackstone Avenue and bike lanes. And the bicyclists in town saying, I don't want a bike lane on Blackstone Avenue. Even if you give me one, I'm not going to ride it. It's dangerous to ride down Blackstone Avenue. Duh. I mean, I couldn't believe that story when I saw it. This is the thing about, I typically say Democrats, and I think that that's what, many of these, this minority is filled of is Democrats. Terrible listeners. Just terrible listeners. Because people tell you exactly what they want and need, and you say, no, that's not what you want and need. You want something totally different. No, they're telling you if the bicycle enthusiasts in town are saying, don't give me a bike lane on Blackstone, I'm not going to use it. Maybe you shouldn't give them a bike lane on Blackstone because they're not going to use it.
1: I just believe they think they know best. They think we need what they want us to need, and they don't care what we want because apparently we are just all wrong about this. That's what the feeling I get from the people trying to put this together. That's why I want some assurances. Because I'm not sure exactly what the people on the city council want. I'm not sure they're all of one mind. Probably not, right? So, you know, do we have enough people on our city council to believe like we believe that this should be for roads? Or do more of them want bike lanes? Because if you want bike lanes, you're not getting my vote.
0: No.
1: You know, I mean, maybe there is some small amount of bike lanes I could agree to, but I really want none. That's what I'd like to see. Like, see, one thing they have kind of listened, at least this is 10 years instead of 30.
0: Yeah.
1: It's 10 years and it goes away if a road tax passes. I like that part of it. That's good. But I want it to be for roads. And, you know, it's just me. Phone lines are open.
0: 490-5858.
1: Anybody out there really clamoring for bike lanes? What will it take you to get to vote for this? It could be on the ballot. I think it's important that this money, we find a way. As last year, we found out when Jerry Dyer put $100 million into fixing roads because we're $1.2 billion in arrears, deferred maintenance on our roads in the city of Fresno. So we put $100 million. That's not even 10%. Now the money that's there with measure, it's going to go away if we don't do something. I don't want that to happen. I want to help you, but you've got to give me roads. You give me roads, I'm all in.
0: 490-5858. What do you need from this? What do you think of this general sales tax? The Fresno City Council expected to vote on this next week.
1: You're going to give them a blank check without any guarantees? You want to do that? I don't.
0: Broski and Musan on.
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5: Our Attorney General here in California, Rob Bonta, catching some, well-deserved heat over a change in the ballot language for Proposition 39. 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
11: Broski and Musan here on KMJ. All right, we had a sweet deal at the top of this hour that went on sale. $25 gets you two $25 gift certificates to BC's Pizza and Beer in Clovis. We started with 360 of these. There are just 66 left.
12: Okay, I'm surprised there's any.
11: If you want one, KMJNow.com. 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
12: Yeah.
11: So this is, it's going to sell out for sure. But if you want one of the last 60 of these deals, KMJNow.com, click the Sweet Deals tab. Okay, coming up at the bottom of this hour, Alex Tavlian is going to jump in on this conversation. And the conversation is, you know, the city of Fresno looking at how do we pay for roads? Because we've got a lot of deferred maintenance, as John says. So they're going to put out a general sales tax on this. What do you think? 490-5858. Let's take a call. Patty, you're on KMJ.
13: Hey, good morning, Christina and John.
11: Good morning.
13: I am 100% roads. I agree with everything John said. No more bike lanes, no transit, just 100% roads.
12: So you're 100%. So I could negotiate.
11: I could go for 80%, nothing lower than 80% for sure.
13: But a general tax thing, like you said, they could do this for anything. So
11: exactly.
13: No, I do not trust them.
12: That's the problem.
11: There's no guarantee.
12: Yeah.
11: They could tell you.
13: Exactly.
11: They could tell you it's going 100% towards roads and, you know, they don't have to stick to that. They'd be going back on their word and they'd lose trust. But the fact is that they don't. Yeah, that's true. That's true.
12: Patty, thank you. I'm not quite the hardliner Patty is. I don't need 100%. I know there's other stuff, curbs, sidewalks, you know, stuff like that. I think a lot of people out there
11: would agree with that statement.
12: Yeah.
11: Yes.
12: So, you know, so
11: that's the number one complaint that they get from calls.
12: Yeah.
11: We're told curbs and sidewalks.
12: So I'm good with 80%. But again, I think if you're going to sell me that we need to do this general tax that they can't really guarantee me, that's what I'm afraid of. That's what I want to ask Alex about when he gets here. What can they do to convince us that they will spend the money legally with it? Because I think in a general tax, you can't really specify that.
11: No, I think you're
12: right.
11: That's
12: why we have specific taxes, which require 2/3 vote.
11: Correct.
12: Right?
11: No, that's exactly it.
12: Right.
11: And so this is a very fast way as well. That's the other part about this. Because if you're going to go very specific, that takes time. There is a schedule here that they have to meet. And I believe that it's early August, mid-August. And so they've got a council meeting next week. And so they could get this on very quickly as a general tax. And I think that that's also why they're going this route on this.
12: But I just think they need to ask themselves, how do we sell this? Now, we think you have to guarantee something about roads in this because this is what the battle's been about all the time. We know this last iteration of Measure C had all this stuff about bike lanes in it. We didn't really want to hear that. We don't want bike lanes. Now, can I put up with some bike lane? Maybe you could convince me there's a couple of miles somewhere. But we basically want some kind of guarantee that we're talking about roads, and I just don't see that anywhere. Here's something else. I was looking at the California state budget. The California state budget, where's my number here? Let me get my notes. In the last 10 years, it's gone from $170 billion to $321 billion. That's up $150 billion.
11: You remember, Ali Macedo was on yesterday talking about this.
12: So, I mean, it's gone up a lot. Why don't we have money for this? And see,
11: We do not have a revenue problem in the state of California.
12: Theoretically, we shouldn't need to pass something locally. Until 1986, this all came from the state. Then in 86, the state says, if you don't pass something locally, we're not going to give you any money. We'll match. If you do local, we'll match you.
11: So that's where Measure C came
12: from. That's where Measure C came from. But before that, we didn't need a local tax to fix roads. There was enough money in the state budget to do it. What has happened to the state budget over the last 50 years? I guess infrastructure is not a top priority. So I found, what is the priority of infrastructure? They call it transportation, which is kind of scary to me.
11: I know.
12: But it's like number 5.
11: Okay? On the list.
12: On the list. Education is number 1, and healthcare, Medi-Cal, all that, human services, that'd be like food stamps, all those kind of higher education. So transportation only gets 4 to 5% of the budget. Now, remember, back in the 90s, we passed Prop 98, or was it in the 80s maybe? Was it the 80s?
11: It was 88, and so, yes. 1988.
12: Mm-hmm. So Prop 98 demanded that 40% of the California state budget be spent on K-12 education, which we do. You know, we spend 40%. Now, I would ask the people of California, are you getting your money's worth in that? Because I would just say, I bet if you put before the people of California tomorrow, it's not going to happen because in Sacramento, they don't really care, but if I could put before the voters of California, would you take like 2 or 3% away from that, from Prop 98, put it in transportation? So let's make it 3%. So instead of having 4 to 5%, we'd have 5 to 8% for transportation, probably fix the whole damn thing, and education would be down to 37. Do you think we could sell the people of California to cut Prop 40 down to 37% instead of 40?
11: I don't know about that, actually. I don't know that people will cut education at all, anyways.
12: Well, do you think they feel like they're getting their money's
11: terrible.
12: Worth? Are they getting
11: even
12: their money's worth?
11: No, they're not getting their money's worth.
12: Has spending more money on education fix education?
11: No, it really has not.
12: Yeah, so I don't think that's a real hard sell. Give me 3% so we can at least get to school on a smooth road.
11: 490-5858, 490-5858, if you want to jump in on the conversation. Alex Tavlian's going to jump in on this conversation coming up after the break. It's 9:30. Let's take a check of the news on KMJ.
14: KMJ News Now. The federal government withdrew subpoenas against journalists reporting on the Qatari jet designated to serve as the new Air Force One.
15: The subpoenas would have forced three New York Times journalists to reveal and testify about their sources for stories about the new presidential jet. The 747 was a gift to President Trump from Qatar. The Times reported on security issues with the new plane. U.S. District Judge Arun Subramanian implied that subpoenas on the media often come as a final step in an investigation. He criticized the Justice Department for jumping to that step initially, which could be seen as a First Amendment violation. After withdrawing the subpoenas, the government said it will likely submit new ones once more is learned about the Times reporting. In New York, Grinnell Scott, Fox News.
14: Looking for a wild way to start your Saturday? Fresno Chaffee Zoo is inviting families to breakfast with the animals tomorrow morning from 8 to 10. 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Visitors may even catch a glimpse of the zoo's baby Siamang Soleil spending time with her troop. 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Over to Wall Street, the NASDAQ is up 23 points. The Dow is up 373. S&P 500 is up 43, and oil trading at just under $89 a barrel. 932 Valley weather, lots of sunshine, 79 degrees here at Radio City. On our way to a high of 98, clear tonight, 69 for an overnight low. Tomorrow, much of the same, carbon copy of today with a high of 97, easing to 95 by Sunday. Oh, the triples come back on Wednesday, climbing to the mid-100s by next weekend. I'm Randy James on KMJ at KMJNow.com or wherever you stream.
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12: Okay, Christina, we've been talking about the latest iteration of Measure C and what we demand is in it to get our vote.
11: Yeah.
12: Trying to figure out how many people are like us. How many people do you think are like us who want roads and not bike lanes?
11: Well, I think if you were going for a two-thirds pass, you'd have two-thirds passing something like that. So I'm going to say two-thirds.
12: Yeah. I just feel like everybody I talk to, they want roads.
11: They want roads. The roads are terrible.
12: And they hate bike lanes. They hate them.
11: We do, especially those in the Tower District. So we have somebody in studio with us here, no stranger to the show, and that's Alex Tavlian. Good to see you.
22: Thanks, guys.
11: Yeah, so I was trying to remember this morning because I'm given up on trying to remember, but what iteration would this now be with the city of Fresno doing its own thing? How many times have we tried to pass Measure C before then it went into the signature collection and became its own voter initiative, which also didn't make it through or doesn't look like it's going to make it through to now this? Is this number four? Is this like try number four for the city of Fresno?
22: So I would say this is probably number... Well, I'm just going to count them. We have the 2022 Measure C renewal that failed. From 2022 to last year, nothing really happened. There were some light negotiations, but nothing materialized. They opted not to go and try in the presidential election in 24. And then in 25, the county, through COG, initiated their own process to put a ballot measure on the ballot. But it's a government initiative, which means it needs a two-thirds majority vote. So you gotta get rid of those bike lanes and put more money into roads if you want to get two-thirds. And even then, maybe not. That process exploded towards the end of last year, beginning of this year. And then what materialized were two different citizen initiatives, one that went out and actually circulated, one that did not. And the one that did, which has had five different names, but it's currently the Better Roads, Safer Streets Initiative, went out, collected signatures, went and submitted them to the clerk. The clerk went through a sample of the signatures, didn't have enough to automatically put it on the ballot, had to go through a hand count of the signatures, and then came back and said, yes, we've got enough raw signatures to get it done. By the time it got in front of the Board of Supervisors, they had two options. Option number one, put it on the ballot in November of 26, or option number two, call for a study, a fiscal impact study by the county departments that has to take no more than 30 days, which if it takes all 30 days, based on statutory timelines, would push that ballot measure to 2028. And right now, that measure is headed for 2028. So that's whatever, three. And now, yesterday, the city of Fresno, Mayor Jerry Dyer, Council President Nelson Esparza, and Councilmember Mike Carbasi announced a city-specific measure to kind of close the gap that is inevitable because Measure C expires next June. And so this is their attempt at, a Band-Aid is what I'll call it, a Band-Aid, a stopgap to kind of close what would be a pretty massive budget hole for the city of Fresno.
12: We're sympathetic.
22: Yeah.
12: We want better roads.
22: Yeah.
12: I am willing to give you the sales tax. I want to have smooth roads. I was telling Chris, I actually drove on a smooth one last night.
22: Wow.
12: Fig Garden Loop.
22: You'll never forget that one.
12: Pave now, pay later.
11: Yeah.
12: Saw the sign.
11: Right.
12: I'll never forget. That was just, for a mile, it was great.
22: The best mile of your life, John.
11: Wow.
12: So I know it can be good.
22: Yeah.
12: But it seems like the people who put these things together don't feel like the people I know. Now, mine is, is not a poll. It's just people I know.
22: Yeah.
12: But the people I know want roads. They don't want all this other stuff.
22: They don't. And that's the hard part is it's really, I feel like this isn't that transportation infrastructure, it can make most people's eyes glaze over and fall asleep. But it's really simple at the end of the day. It's ultimately, I just want to be able to get to work, to school, to play easy. For most people in this county, I want to do it in my car with air conditioning and with no one telling me how to get to where I want to go when I want to go. And what kind of has transpired with this citizens initiative was they complicated the simple. They made it way more complex than it needed to be. And as you know anything about government, the more complex it is, the more profitable it is for someone. And so that's, where you wind up with, County Supervisor Nathan Magsig picking it apart for over an hour. I mean, I've never witnessed.
12: We had him on.
11: We had him on. Yeah. It was incredible.
22: I mean, I haven't witnessed something like that at the Fresno County Board of Supervisors in my life. I've never seen something like that. Where he just tactically tore down this measure.
12: But he made the case that they had to do a study to figure it out.
22: Yeah, it's one where he's like, they can't answer basic questions. And it's not just the people who, whoever wrote it, but the people who supported it and were sponsoring it couldn't really answer some of these questions. The people who would be tasked with implementing it, head of the Council of Governments can't answer the questions.
12: That's kind of scary.
22: Horrifying. Yeah. You want to hand $7 billion to county officials. You better know what they can do with it. And if you can't answer it, then voters should maybe take a second look when it winds up inevitably on the ballot.
12: Yeah. Well, the thing is, now we have this general tax proposal coming from the city. It's not a specific tax for roads.
22: Right.
12: It's a general tax that looks like they want to use it for roads.
22: Right.
12: But legally, they don't have to use it for roads. So how do they convince us?
11: How do they sell this?
22: How do they sell this? And there's two ways. So this is not the first. City of Fresno is not the first jurisdiction, and they certainly won't be the last to take this approach. I'm going to start with what's happening inside of what I'll call the spaceship City Hall, which is there's just hard numbers. And you have 8 elected officials at City Hall who are staring down a $54 million hole that they did not have yesterday or did not have last Tuesday. And that is their transport, their road infrastructure, their transit operations, and then additionally, some support for our airport. That's the other thing no one mentions. Measure C, 1% of Measure C pays for the airport. It funds operations and maintenance of the airport, Fresno Yosemite International.
12: That's okay.
22: Yeah, it's great. Yeah. Most people love it. It's helped us get a lot of stuff done over there. And so that math is really hard to get past when you're saying, hey, we're going to go and raise. Not even raise. We're going to just hold the tax rate even. We're going to introduce a tax that's going to keep the rate even. We're going to generate X dollars. We've got to cover a $54 million hole. You're even though the city has flexibility, they've got kind of a really hard, hard set position that they have to close that hole because that is, if you don't close that hole, the only thing you can do to even out your spending priorities because of how municipal budgets work, is you're cutting cops and fire. You're cutting police and fire services. And that is, as you all can imagine, the biggest loser in politics. And so 8 elected officials are never going to do that. And so inevitably, there aren't any other special pots of money that as a voter, you can look at and say, well, they're going to go raid it for this. It's like, no, principally $54 million is going to get covered with this tax. And I will point to... I will say this is in contrast to other jurisdictions that have tried the general tax where the city is not between a rock and a hard place. They're not staring down a deficit. They're looking at expanding a service. And the greatest example is actually next door and in Clovis. Clovis in 2024 put a sales tax, general sales tax on the ballot, Measure Y, that was marketed around public safety. Now, credit to the city of Clovis. They're now a year and a half into implementation. They have delivered on, we're going to invest in public safety. We're hiring cops. We're hiring firefighters, adding rigs, adding, equipment and material to those departments. But that was not a situation where the city of Clovis was eliminating cops. They weren't laying off cops. They were looking to expand service to get to a target number for service. We're the city of Fresno's in the opposite place. They're trying to just close gaps. And so that I think is the built-in accountability check that voters should be looking for. And then the other piece is once you get beyond covering the hole, which this measure, at least based on projections, gets to $65 million, they've kind of already said, look, our intention is we are going to continue to invest in public safety. We're going to go to the second order of interest. Layer one is transportation, but layer two is, or order number two is public safety. And that's kind of where they've laid out the priorities. But again, you're right. They aren't, it is unrestricted dollars, but it's one where the situation that the city's in for the next upwards of 10 years isn't going to change. They're going to have to cover holes for transit and roads.
12: But the problem is, you know, we've been through this process where the people who keep trying to shove this down our throat, I end up with road, but I end up with one less lane and a bike lane.
22: Right. Here's the beauty.
12: How do we guarantee we can actually get roads?
22: So here's the beauty. You know what the beauty of the general tax is? The general tax cannot tell the city that you have to build a bike lane in order. If you want to widen pavement, you have to add a bike lane. That's maybe the best thing for this.
12: But how many people want a bike lane?
22: Not as many as you think.
12: Okay. Well, I don't know.
22: As many as you think.
12: But that's what I need. I need them. That they have to sell me.
11: Well,
12: they
22: I think if you're looking at what's coming up in 2028 and what is going to be on the ballot in 2020, if you're a City of Fresno voter in 2028, you're going to wind up with fewer dollars in your city. The dollars you do get have way more strings attached for roads, for even for buses, even for the transit side, way more strings attached for those two things. And then, are you really going to get what you ultimately want, which is I want congestion relief? I don't want to be bumper to bumper on Shaw Avenue or on
12: Blackstone. New bike lane.
22: Yeah, and I got a new bike lane or a bus lane, and I'm losing a lane to a bus instead of a car. And so those are the things that if you're looking at what's on 26 has a lot of strings attached, or 28, excuse me. The 28 measure, a lot of strings attached. 26, no strings attached.
12: But I need to know that the people who are implementing aren't the same kind of people who tried to do the bus lane.
11: Well, let me paint an example of this. For instance, transit.
22: Yeah.
11: Facts.
22: Mm-hmm.
11: Some might debate that we are funding buses with no people on them.
22: Right.
11: And the city might say, we still need to keep those buses. This pays, I'm guessing, for the FACS system. We know that Measure C funded a lot of FACS for the city of Fresno.
22: Yes.
11: And the city of Fresno needs that money. But the debate becomes, in my opinion, mm-hmm. how much money do we really need for that? And a general tax doesn't hash out that debate.
22: It doesn't.
11: A general tax just funds it. And so while we want roads, the fact is, FACS's number may not change.
22: Mm-hmm.
11: And so we might say, gosh, you could save a heck of a lot of money by cutting FACS in half. Just as an example, I have no proof of any such things. As an example.
22: Right.
11: And the city might say, no, I want to fund 100% of it, which means less money to roads.
22: Right.
11: And I think that that's where people in this conversation want to know. And I don't know that you could say how much of these monies would go to roads.
22: Right.
11: Because then that doesn't make it a general tax. So I feel like the city is in between a rock and a hard place here in a number of different ways.
22: Mm-hmm.
11: But do you understand the argument I'm making?
22: I do. And I think the one beauty of the conversation with I'm going to go back to the kind of big picture view of a general tax versus at least what's on the table in 2028. Cause that's what we can compare it to is with when you're kind of in a, I will take an element of chaos with that, right? That's chaotic. I'll be honest where, you know, we're going to have to fight for spending priorities. But I'll put it this way. And again, I'm going to lean in a little bit on how municipal government often works. Who's cutting ribbons at a bus? And who's cutting ribbons at a newly repaved road with a new sidewalk that maybe never existed before and a gutter that now works and isn't flooding? Who's cutting ribbons? And the answer is, just as John says, you see signs for pave more now when you're on that 1 mile, the most beautiful road you've ever been on in 30 years. You're not seeing that on a bus. And that is the beauty of this, is it's forcing our elected officials to respond to demand. In a way that if we prescribe it and we put strings attached to it and we force a legislative agenda into our funding, card coded where we can't change it, that is my view, worse scenario for the voter than if it's, hey, it's gonna be a fight, but we maybe have the higher ground to get the priorities that we want funded, just like anything else in the budget, right? Like, there are elements of the city budget I don't like. There's elements of the budget I love. And it's like, the beauty of it is, hey, we got to fight it. That's kind of the system we live in here.
12: Well, you know, you said something that was the best thing I've heard. Okay, I don't even know if you realize this, but you said, when I said, how many people up there want bike lanes? And you said, well, not as many as you think. That's the best thing I heard. Yeah. But I would like a little more than that.
22: I know. I can't give you a scientific number, John, but I can at least say the emphasis on roads generally. Again, I think that's the biggest piece. Is we're at a point now where the tide is shifting, and again, with a measure like this, you're going to see it naturally play out with dollars like this available, and the process, a process that is malleable.
11: That's the voice of Alex Tavlian, SJV's son, and he's joining us here as the city of Fresno is contemplating, and the city council will look at whether or not to do a general sales tax where monies could go towards roads, transportation, other things. If you want to get in on the conversation, 490-5858, Broski and Musan on.
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24: What are the chances you are listening to this while drinking a nice hot cup of coffee? If so, don't let me stop you. For years, we've been reporting on the health benefits of coffee, and that's not going to stop today. A new study, this one out of Harvard School of Public Health, found that coffee and tea could help lower your risk of developing dementia. People who enjoyed 1 to 3 caffeinated cups a day saw the biggest impact. In addition to the caffeine, coffee contains hundreds of bioactive compounds that can influence inflammation, glucose metabolism, vascular function, and oxidative stress. It's also possible coffee drinkers might be doing other things that keep them healthy. Eating a more balanced diet, getting plenty of exercise, sleep, not smoking, or drinking too much alcohol. And finally, staying socially active. I'm Dr. Sanjay Gupta, helping you live a better life.
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11: 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Just want to let everybody know that our sweet deal for today with BC's Pizza is sold out. Okay, Alex Tavlian is here, SJV's son, and we're talking about the latest iteration of Measure C and funding roads, transportation, this involving the city of Fresno, which is looking at doing a general tax, the city council taking it up next week. I think that we've come to this conclusion. John and I kind of need guidelines.
12: We want to help the city.
11: We do.
12: We want better roads.
11: We want to be on the team.
12: We're up, you know, which creek.
11: But I think that in order to get us on the team, the city can't tell us.
12: They got to tell us something.
11: Right? That's what it sounds like to me.
22: Yeah.
11: Because it's a general sales tax. You can't say 80% to roads.
22: You can't. No, you can't. But you can say we've got a massive would-be deficit, and we're not in the business of just letting roads crumble if we have the money available. I think that's the piece. There's sort of a natural equilibrium of we are not trying to backslide. The intent here, we wouldn't go after this if the intent was to just divert dollars away from roads and let these roads crumble. Now, especially not after we've begun the Pave More program, and now it's like, well, that's great. Thanks for holding this half cent sales tax for us. We're just going to let the roads, you know, degrade. No, that's not where we're at.
11: Hold that thought. Yep. We're going to hold you through the break. We'll continue more. If anybody wants to get in and jump in on this conversation, you know the number, 490-5858, Broskin Musana.
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7: Sunshine and 81 degrees here at Radio City. It's 10 o'clock. I'm Randy James, live in the KMJ newsroom. 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
7: LeBron James is headed to the Philadelphia 76ers. James made the announcement on social media saying it will be his last decision and that it comes after he strongly considered retirement. James says, quote, "I believe I can help make the Philadelphia 76ers a championship team, and I'm so excited to energize a new fan base and start this incredible journey one last time," end quote. James wrote he was done when his 23rd NBA season ended. He says, quote, "I was pretty sure I played my last game. I was honest at that last press conference when I said I needed to look at myself and decide if I still love this game," end quote. Deputies arrested a suspect for DUI, saying he nearly struck a pedestrian. Here's KMJ's Michael Reed.
13: A Madera man is facing multiple charges after allegedly leading Fresno County deputies on a high-speed chase while under the influence. The Fresno County Sheriff's Office says 25-year-old Luis Alvarado was spotted Wednesday afternoon driving a Honda Accord nearly 100 miles per hour on Ashland Avenue in Fresno. Deputies say he nearly hit a pedestrian. A short pursuit ended near Van Ness and Shields Avenues while Alvarado was taken into custody. CHP officers later conducted a DUI evaluation and determined he was over the legal alcohol limit. He was booked into the Fresno County Jail on charges including DUI, evading police, and driving under a suspended license. He has since posted bond and was released pending a future court appearance. Michael Reed, KMJ News.
7: Cases of measles are surging here in California among children and young adults. KMJ's Liz Kern has more.
14: Measles cases in California have doubled so far this year compared to last. 52 measles cases so far, 25 cases reported in all of 2025. The latest case involves a contagious child from outside the U.S. flying into LAX to relocate to Orange County. Most of the measles cases are showing up among unvaccinated children and young adults. Across the U.S., there are nearly 2,300 cases this year, and that hits a 35-year high. The highest number of cases here in California was back in 2015, a total of 125 measles cases, partly due to an outbreak at Disneyland. Liz Kern, KMJ News.
7: Over to Wall Street, the NASDAQ is on a bit of a downturn, down 25 points. The Dow is up 275. S&P 500 is up 29. Oil trading at just over $88 a barrel. It's 10:03, Valley weather, lots of sunshine, 81 degrees here at Radio City on our way to a high of 98. Clear tonight, 70 for an overnight low. Tomorrow, a carbon copy of today, sunshine with a high of 97, easing to 95 by Sunday. The triples come back on Wednesday, climbing to the mid-100s by next weekend. I'm Randy James on KMJ at KMJNow.com or where.
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12: Now.
5: Good

0: like is what
1: or lanes.
0: Yeah,
1: that's really what you're saying, right? Yeah. Is lanes.
0: Lanes.
1: Yeah.
0: For buses or bikes or whatever, I want to have the road that I drove on. I may be creating a tourist attraction in the city of Fresno with the Fig Garden Loop. If you want to drive on a nice road and it's been many years, they actually have one out there.
1: Did they add a bike lane to it, John?
0: There's no bike lane yet, but wow. it's not painted yet.
1: Oh, it's not painted yet. So you never know what could happen.
0: It's just smooth asphalt with no lines.
1: We have a guest in the studio with us here, and that's Alex Tavlian of SJV Sun. And we're discussing this because the Fresno City Council is now looking at a general sales tax and promoting that this would go towards transportation and roads. And you seem to like this.
2: I do. Yeah.
1: And the reason is?
2: Well, I'm gonna start by turning a phrase that has been thrown around a lot regarding the other measure that was on the table, which is something is better than nothing.
1: Okay.
2: Because nothing means, for some people, it means that they don't have a bus to ride on to get to work or school. For other people, many people, most people in this city, it means that the road you're driving on will continue to get worse. Traffic will get worse. A lot of things will get worse.
0: None of us want that.
2: None of us want it.
0: We want to fix it.
2: I always tell people when they ask me, because they don't follow Measure C and they don't follow the fight over our roads. They're like, why do you care about this? What do you care about Measure C? And I said, it's the only tax that works for us. This is the only one. It's one that Sacramento can't steal. It's the one that we get to decide where it goes. We get to drive the priorities. And what this measure, again, among the alternatives that are available, this measure provides an opportunity for this city and this community to have a real debate about the trajectory of where our dollars are going to go, and making sure that we're not just letting things fall apart because we can't get past politics. We can actually focus on, hey, I want to fix a road. I want to fix a street. I want to make sure that if you live in a part of the city that doesn't have sidewalks, doesn't have crosswalks, doesn't have any of those things, we can put them in, and we're not maybe not borrowing as much anymore, and we have the dollars available to go do it. But if we have nothing, we're at that point, we're now looking at, well, if we're going to continue to maintain roads and run any kind of bus system, we got to maybe lay off cops, lay off firefighters, close down fire stations. We have to make really drastic choices to make it happen. And so the first answer is something is better than nothing. And then the second one is we get to build in accountability to our elected officials to deliver for us. And I mentioned probably 2 segments ago, it's not hard to see where, if there's one thing you can tell a politician is to look where the puck is going, to steal, Wayne Gretzky line. And for them, they will look at, what do my constituents want? What do they want to see? And they will drive the budget to match those priorities. They are, if there's anything they are responsive because they want to get reelected. They want to stay in office. They want to still do things. And if there's anything that we've seen in this community, it's there is a clamor for road construction and for road repair. And even in some cases, road expansion to cut down on congestion. And what we've seen with other alternatives is congestion relief and maintenance is if we can maintain things, we are required to basically pave the roads with gold. They have to hit a pavement condition index that we've never reached really ever in order to expand roadways. And it's like, well, how about we just fix the roads? And if we need to expand them, we expand them. Why are we going to handcuff ourselves to misery? And this is why I like this measure. The other thing that I like about it, two more things that I like about it. Number one, it's not forever. We're not stuck with this forever. It's 10 years at maximum. 10 years at maximum.
0: I like
1: maximum.
0: That part of it.
1: I
0: it's
1: do too.
2: 10 years. Or shorter. Listen, if the county, we can get our act together countywide and get a measure done that hopefully is good, then it's gone. And that's also okay. I'm okay with it expiring and forcing us to have a conversation about a countywide measure. And there are merits, I will tell people, there are merits to having a countywide approach to a transportation tax. So I will say this is not the ideal. The city version's not the ultimate ideal, but it definitely fixes major issues in our county because it's the biggest city in the county. The other item that I like about this, aside from the year, is that they're not raising taxes. They're holding the tax rate level. They're saying, look, we're not, you're not paying double tax. This doesn't come online until Measure C expires.

0: June 30th of next year. It's 10 years long. And then the final piece is, you know, it does have spending disclosures and it does have a citizens oversight committee. So citizens actually get a look at what is the city spending it on. And you best believe if they see the city's wasting measure, whatever the letter is going to be, dollars on fluff, it's going to get ugly. And that's what I like about it. I like the built-in accountability. I like the short term, and it requires us to take really hard looks at stuff. I think we talked about buses and making sure that they're more efficient. This window of 10 years forces us to have some difficult conversations we've never had before and probably need to have. And that includes all on how we approach roads. Do we need to add bike lanes to every street that we expand? No, we don't. But we need to have that conversation. This is how you force that conversation.
1: Well, you know, let's think about last year when Jerry Dye put up the $100 million because we had $1.2 billion worth of deferred maintenance in the city of Fresno, right?
0: Yeah.
1: $1.2 billion deferred maintenance?
0: And technically, when you include sidewalks, it's $1.5. We have another $300 million in sidewalk maintenance repair.
1: Yeah, so we're still, even way with off. Measure C, we're not able to keep up with this stuff.
0: No.
1: So I'm trying to figure out what is it going to be like without it. To find a reason to support this, and you're making me feel better, Alex. Yeah. You are, but you know,
2: But it's kind of scary to give someone a blank check.
0: I know, but you know what? Here's the beauty of it. There's two elements that I think the 10-year term, it's not that blank of a check because there's a leash on it. There's also a leash on it if county taxes get approved, and I think that's the if this was a forever tax, I think I'd agree with you a little bit more. But having a term, and especially a 10-year term, there's basically, just for context, there is no transportation tax measure in California that's this short. Most of them are at minimum 20 years.
1: Well, that was another problem with this latest iteration. They wanted it to be 30 years.
0: Yeah, and that's become the trend. There's a lot more communities. Stanislaus County, I think, is a 30-year, 25-year. San Joaquin County, 30-year. They're longer outside of this region. But this is short-term. It's one where it truly is... We're gonna kind of keep things moving. We're gonna keep progress going, and it gives us a chance to have these debates. And then we can, if it still needs to be done by the city can reassess in up to 10 years.
1: But well, that's, if what's your guess? Like right now, you've made a pretty good case here today. Mm-hmm. But what's your guess? Where is the community right now? If they voted today, could this pass a simple majority?
0: I think it could.
1: You think even right now, before they even try to sell it?
0: I think even right now. I think most people, if you're confronted with, we're going to stare down, you know, I think in total is somewhere like $35 to $40 million a year that we can't fix our roads. And these are dollars we can, they stay here. They're not, Sacramento's not telling us what to do with it. Washington's not telling us what to do with this. We get to make the call. I think most people say, look, I don't have to pay more. That's a big element. They're not paying more for it. They're paying the same they've already been paying. And the other piece, you know, as I will note, you know, City of Fresno has one of the lowest sales tax rates in the county. It's, I think, second lowest other than the county itself. Like when you just take, if you peel off the cities alone. And so it's not like it's a big bite on your wallet in the same way that maybe some other communities, if you're going after a general tax where you're raising the rate, that would be a little more of a hit. I think you can say I'm going to get an ROI. I'm going to get a return on investment on the dollar I put in. And I know it's going to, I can trust that it's going to come back, because what other option does the city have?
1: Should we let Attorney General Rob Bonta write the title?
0: He doesn't get a say in this, so he can have fun in Sacramento.
1: What would you call it?
0: I think that actually the title is like the Infrastructure Restoration and Essential Services Act. I think it's the current title.
1: Is there
0: title.
1: A better name than that?
0: Not really. I mean, you know.
1: How about?
2: Can you give it a specific name, though?
0: You can't
1: call it roads, right?
0: You can. No, you can. You can still utilize some terms. You have to have, I think, the legal, you have to have some generalized terms. Like in Clovis, they called theirs the Clovis Public Safety / City Services Measure was the name of Measure Y. So you can have a little bit of, you can play with it. You have to have something that kind of points to there's more than just one bucket of funding in the title. And so they kind of leave that City Services kind of.
1: But you think it could pass right now?
0: I do.
1: Okay.
0: I do. I think sunset and, you know, no increase to taxes and you get to fix your roads and maybe even hire some cops is a pretty good sell.
1: Well, how are they going to sell it?
0: I think it's literally those three things.
1: I know, but how are they going to go out and talk?
0: Oh, I'm sure Mayor Dyer's going to hit the pavement, you know, to borrow a pun, pretty hard. He's going to hit it as hard as he can because The alternative is he's either laying off road crews, laying off bus drivers, or in the alternative, also doing that, and then also having to push cops into attrition, and reassign public safety personnel and reduce our public safety footprint in order to keep transportation operations and maintenance.
1: I was just reading about the 911 calls. They're understaffed again. Is that right? Yeah, did you see that?
2: I did.
1: So we're not even keeping up with that either.
0: I know. It's tough times right now. And so again, it's the hole that the city has, that little bit of overage, this is stuff that can go to that. It can go to helping with 911 dispatch.
2: We're talking about the city of Fresno. I'm just curious, have you heard any talk coming from smaller communities that are going to lose Measure C funds?
0: I've heard about the city of Kalinga might be pursuing this as kind of the rumor mill.
2: A general tax.
0: The hard part with these smaller cities, and this is where this gets interesting, is the smaller cities don't quite have the tax base, sales tax base. They don't have the retail in their communities we get to something is better than nothing. I don't think they can generate the money they were getting out of Measure C, because Measure C, when it's structured, it has a minimum that every jurisdiction gets. I don't know if some of these taxes will hit the minimum they were getting under Measure C at all. Even when you take remove all the guardrails for types of funding, just a base number, I don't know if they'll hit those numbers. And I think they might go, there might be a few other cities, but Kalinga was a name that I heard pop up a couple days ago.
2: 490-5858, 490-5858. Let's take a break, and we'll have more when we come back on.

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11: Broski and Musan on KMJ. Alex Tavley and SJV Sun is here. We've got some calls, 490-5858. Let's take a call here. It says Joe, but I'm thinking I saw, is this Dr. Joe Pembera?
12: It is.
11: Hey, you're on KMJ. Good morning.
12: Hi, Christine and John. How are you?
11: Good. Doing good.
12: So, I did my master's in transportation economics, and I'm the guy who wrote the economic impact study for the last measure, which was just now under study or deferred or whatever. But there is a very simple way to ensure that money goes to roads and all to roads. There's an index called a PCI, Pavement Condition Index. Right now, many of the roads in Fresno County and, of course, the city are below what is considered the 70% area, which is for 70 index rating, which is fair. So a lot of them are well below into the 60s. If you wrote a measure that said that no money could be spent on any other thing than roads, not all roads have met at least the 70%, I can assure you that all the money would be spent for roads.
13: Let me ask our guest, Alex Tavlan, about that. What do you think about that, Alex?
14: I mean, so in the construct of a general sales tax, you don't have a legal mechanism to do that. He's right, though. In fairness, the measure that he wrote the economic study on, sets those kinds of parameters. And in fairness, for them, they set the target average PCI for the county at 70, which is fair. And there's a bunch of, you know, triggers that come with that if the county reaches 70 PCI. Most of them actually have to do with compliance on the dollars they're handed. They also require that in order for a jurisdiction to expand roadways, every road in the jurisdiction must hit a PCI of 65. And so for the county of Fresno, I'll just start with them. I'll leave out the other cities. I don't think in the time that the PCI has been utilized as a metric, I don't know if the county's ever had every road at 65, ever. Like I spoke at the board supervisors meeting, I referenced back to World War II, and even then, based on the definition in the measure, I don't know if they even did it then, because there are plenty of roads in the county that could be defined as a road that were dirt that you can't measure PCI on.
13: So, well, I mean, what's the problem with that? You can't expand
14: expand roads until you hit that metric.
11: Okay. That's what the better roads, safer streets.
14: Their argument is we're going to set a it's not just we're going to set a goal. We're going to set a mandate. You have to hit this.
13: Before you can add a lane somewhere.
14: Unrestricted. And so otherwise you're restricted to, we can add a bus lane, we can add a bike lane, you know, maybe a safety turn pocket on an intersection. Those are their restrictions in that measure. And so he's right. You can set those restrictions, but they come with some drawbacks. As much as it's, it forces prioritization, it's an incentive to go and push policymakers.
13: Well, like you say, you like this general because you have a little more freedom.
14: There's a little more freedom, but the incentives still live there. You know, it's still an economics, concept. Like, the incentives still exist. They're just different. They're more implicit and less explicit. And I think that's kind of really what we need here. We don't need to browbeat the jurisdictions into this, because if you make it too restrictive and prescriptive, the ability to deliver falls off a cliff, because you're setting the target really high, or it's too low, and then then it's more complicated. But if you leverage what is existing incentives and drive the process forward, you're going to get to generally a better place.
13: Joe, any thoughts on that?
12: Well, I'm all for having lay people understand what they're paying for. And to me, I can measure the temperature in my house and see if my air conditioning is working, because I can see it's 70 or whatever. What I'm suggesting is each one of these locales that is part of the Council of Governments did a PCI analysis. Some of them, obviously, of the 16, I believe only 11 of them agreed with this measure that was just came forward. And there was a lot of things said during that hearing which really are not true. I did not bias it in any way. I did not get statistics that would manage it either direction. I simply said this is the economic benefit of doing this particular approach. And you could see that when people were looking at 65% to roads and 35% to other things, there was going to be a debate. And I believe that should be done. But when you're sitting in a room and nobody can agree on what the standard should be, what I'm suggesting is come up with a reasonable standard. And this standard of PCI, to me, is, you could attach it, if you will, to certain conditions, but you have to have something that people can understand. If the roads that they look outside and you see potholes, and they know that it's not only poor, it's disgusting, it's not livable. If you had 65 in that area, 70 in that area, as your expert there is suggesting, that's at least something to go on. And I think that's what's wrong with all this debate, is everybody has an opinion, rightfully so. For example, a lot of people don't have cars. I think a lot of that measure that was proposed was because people need to ride the bus. Gas is expensive, insurance is expensive, cars are expensive. And we live in an area where 50% of our population is somehow dependent on government support. So to me, there has to be some flexibility with respect to things that, encourage public transportation. And just to give you an example, this e-bike thing has got out of hand. I mean, there's kids being killed right now. They're driving these things going 28 to 35 miles an hour in the middle of the road, and it's driving me crazy and everybody else crazy that's out there, because, obviously you don't want anybody hurt. All I'm suggesting is let's come up with an index that independent people can assess the quality of the pavement. They did a really fine job in the county of hiring one of the best as of experts. I think that's what needs to be done here. We're going to have a standard. We're going to stick to the standard. Whatever adjustments we need to make in that, at least we know what we're paying for. I think that's what you guys have been talking about this morning, and I totally agree. You need to know what you're paying for and whether it meets a certain standard. And that's what I'm suggesting.
13: Okay. Thank you for the call,
11: Thanks,
13: Joe.
11: Thanks, Dr. Papara. Yeah.
14: And I just want to chime in on that. I actually do agree with him. I do agree that a PCI is an amazing metric for dictating the it's for gauging the quality of a road. Where I maybe disagree a little bit is how much you tie in, you know, conditions to it. And I think that's the difference. But I don't disagree with them. And I think the difficult part is juggling that index as a marker and putting conditions on it and the options to get funding secured.
13: Well, the problem for me is I don't know what – I just rode on a pretty nice road last night.
14: It's probably 100. It's probably 100 on PCI.
13: I have no idea.
14: I guarantee it's a brand new road.
11: If it's brand new.
14: It's a brand new, it's 100.
11: It's 100.
13: Okay, but I mean – if you say it's going to be 65, that doesn't do anything for me.
14: This is like trying to gauge temperature in Celsius. You're like, weather in Celsius. I don't know what 10 degrees is.
13: If you say you're going to fix the roads, I can tell if you did or not without knowing anything about those numbers.
14: Yeah.
13: Right? It's either
14: you know it when you see
13: it's either okay or it's not.
14: Yeah. Yeah.
11: I'm waiting for that road to be painted, John. I just want to know what that road looks like after it's painted.
13: You know we're going to have a
11: bike. You're talking about this beautiful, glorious mile stretch on the Fig Garden Loop, and I'm just waiting. What's it really going to look like when they're done with it?
13: Well, I'm afraid to answer that question.
14: When the green paint starts coming down.
11: Thanks. Thank you. All right, what do we want to do here, John?
13: Are we done? You want to keep going?
11: We got some calls coming in.
13: Well, let's take some calls.
11: I don't know. Are you able to you want to stick around? Okay, you want to stick around? Okay, so Alex is going to stick around. We'll take some calls, 490-5858. It's 10:30. Let's take a check of the news on KMJ.
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1: 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Iranian attacks on Gulf state neighbors continue as CENTCOM reaches nearly two full weeks of nightly attacks.
2: Iran's Revolutionary Guard Corps told people in neighboring Gulf countries to stay away from American bases and assets, confirming they'd set fire to ammunition and storage sheds at a U.S. base in Kuwait, and that they struck a watchtower for the U.S. Navy's Fifth Fleet based in Bahrain. U.S. reporters in northern Iraq said American forces shot down five explosive drones, and Jordanian forces said they shot down several incoming Iranian missiles and drones. Thursday was CENTCOM's 13th straight night of U.S. attacks on Iranian capabilities, including drone storage facilities. Wednesday, President Trump said for every ship Iran attacks on the Strait of Hormuz, the U.S. will take out an Iranian bridge or power plant. Thursday, he said he was considering a major escalation in the use of military force. Jessica Rosenthal, Fox News.
1: President Trump's latest set of tariffs has provoked heated objections from America's trading partners. The administration late yesterday announced tariffs of 10% to 12.5% on 60 countries. Trump says they failed to adequately enforce a ban on goods made with forced labor. Australian Trade Minister Don Farrell has slammed them as unjustified. New Zealand Prime Minister Christopher Luxon says the U.S. has not given meaningful evidence to support the allegations against dozens of countries, accounting for 99% of products imported into the U.S. The new tariffs took effect just as Trump's temporary 10% worldwide tariffs expired at 12:01 this morning. Over to Wall Street, the NASDAQ is up 22 points. The Dow is up 312. S&P 500 is up 37. Oil trading at just under $89 a barrel. 10:35, Valley weather, lots of sunshine, 83 degrees here at Radio City on our way to a high of 98. Clear tonight, 70 for an overnight low. Tomorrow, carbon copy of today, sunshine with a high of 97, easing to 95 by Sunday. The triples are back on Wednesday. I'm Randy James on KMJ at KMJNow.com or wherever you stream.
13: Okay, Christina, we're getting some, positive input here on the idea of the city of Fresno passing a general sales tax to take care of our roads, although they can't, because it's a general tax, guarantee us what we'd like to hear from them.
3: Correct.
13: So, let's take some phone calls. We've talked a lot here. Alex Tavlion is here, giving us some interpretation of what he thinks here. Let's go ahead and go to the phones here. Frank, you're on KMJ.
4: Yes, hello. I'm very much against voting in favor of the tax because how they spend the money. They're talking about taking away a lane of Blackstone. Drive down Palm Avenue where they've taken away all the parking and there's no bikes on the bike lane.
13: Alex, does Blackstone have anything to do with this?
14: Sort of, but not really. So the 2028 measure, it would. I will say that. The 26 measure that the city of Fresno is contemplating, the answer is it depends and probably not.
13: So it could be taken out.
14: It could be taken out. Okay. And that's the thing. So, like, this is where the city of Fresno has some flexibility to not put in a bike lane on Blackstone.
13: You think they'll be wise enough to do that?
14: I think so, because I don't think people want to die on Blackstone.
13: How about that, Frank? It might go away.
4: Yeah. Well, to me, it's stupid. Just like all the parking they took out of the Tower District to plant a bunch of trees in the parking, which half of them are dead. There's still no parking. They spent millions of dollars on the Fulton Mall, and it's still a disaster. They make bad decisions one after the other. They let the buses stop in the traffic lane.
13: But do you want the roads to get even worse than they are?
4: No.
13: But they're going to get worse than they are. If we don't pass something.
4: I agree with you. But the problem is that they spend too much money on stupid stuff. If like the other gentleman said, that we knew that 70% of it would go to roads, I'd be in favor of it. But we might see 20% go to roads and 50% of it go to stupid ideas.
13: Well, let's ask Alex here. Yeah. What percent do you think we'll get out of this without being told?
14: I'd say, you're talking of the city measure?
13: Yeah.
14: The city measure, I would argue, just based on current road spending, it's probably going to sit at around, at a minimum, two-thirds, at least 66%, probably higher because of the fact that the city's not restricted in its... They don't have restrictions. So I'll compare it to Measure C today. Today, when we get dollars from Measure C, they are programmed to a category. With this measure, they are unrestricted, which is a benefit because it gives the city the power to say, hey, we're going to make we might make adjustments to transit operations to make them more efficient and cheaper for us. And that means there's more dollars available to spend on roads. And so that is the inherent benefit, is that we can push the dollar amount on local roads, whether it's local, neighborhood streets, all the way to our arterials like Shaw and Blackstone and Herndon and Kings Canyon, way higher than we can today with Measure C.
13: Do you think if this passed, they could take out the bike lanes on the Tower District?
14: You know what? I'm gonna put it this way. There are two members of the Fresno City Council who represent the Tower, what we'll refer to as the Tower District. One represents north of Olive, one represents south of Olive. Both of those seats are open and on the ballot this November. So I got one word for anybody who hates the bike lanes and the parking situation in the Tower. You better vote, because that's what's going to make the difference, is whose butt is in the seat.
13: 490-5858. Glenn, you're on KMJ.
3: Good morning.
13: Morning.
3: I live in Kalinga. I just heard you guys mention Kalinga a little
11: bit.
3: We're getting our roads currently done, and they just paved Main Street and laid the paint a couple days ago, and we went from a four-lane down to a two-lane and added bike lanes that no one's going to use.
11: Lucky you.
3: Right?
11: Yeah. No, this is what we experience in Fresno all the time. Yep.
3: Yeah, so we're going to see what kind of congestion we get when school starts.
13: So, Alex, why is that? You know,
14: is
11: it state funding?
14: It may be, and that's what I don't know. I don't have an answer for it, and I'm sorry. A lot of times when you wind up with state dollars to...
13: So maybe that they didn't really want to do this.
14: They have the money with strings attached, and one of them is, cut down on, emissions.
13: Road diet.
14: Yeah, road diet, carbon emissions, name it. And this is what the end result is. And it's shameful because, this is where you shackle yourself to misery, where people can't get to work faster. We're less efficient. And we're more miserable. I don't know what, this is where I struggle with this approach to road construction. Is this is not benefiting the most people in any conceivable way. It is truly designed to force you out of your car. But again, the alternative mode they want you in will not get you to the place any faster or better than what you currently have today.
13: Anything else, Glenn?
3: Nope, that's all I wanted to say.
11: Okay. All right,
13: by the way, have you talked to any of your council people? Are you involved in this at all?
3: To be honest, no, I haven't, okay. John.
13: You're just one of us peasants who get stuck with what they do.
11: With the results.
14: Listen, keep your eyes peeled. Road.
3: Yeah.
13: Okay, thanks, Glenn. Just the guy at the end of the road there, Gavin, is stuck with a decision.
11: It's been a while since I've been to Kalinga in downtown, but... that is something. He said, when the schools start, just wait and see. We are next door to a school here at the studio. It is busy during the school year, and you take away a lane of road, and that doesn't sound so great.
14: Oh, no, it sounds miserable. I get it. I 100% get it. But that's what happens when you put – it's one thing when the state puts strings attached, right? You can't control – I'd love to control Sacramento. It'd be amazing. You can't control Sacramento. We live in a crazy state. You can't control your local dollars. And this is where the struggle comes from. What's on the table in 2 years and for City of Fresno, what's on the table now is strings, no strings. What do you want? And that's the beauty. If you want massive autonomy over how your road dollars are spent, local control is really your answer.
13: You know, before you got here, Christine and I we'd been over the California state budget, how much it's grown over the last 10 years.
14: I caught at the end. You said, "Are we getting more money from our education system?"
13: Like before '86, we didn't have Measure C.
14: Yeah,
13: but we had roads.
14: Yes,
11: And the state funded those roads.
13: State funded it. Yep. And then all of a sudden we had to pass something local to fix it. So what happened in Sacramento that there was no longer money for us to fix roads?
14: So there's two answers. One is, you know, our budget realignment around education. We've made education.
13: But Prop 98.
14: The Prop 98 is the top priority. You know, and most people don't want to hear this. Prop 13, as great as it is, and again, I'm a big fan of Prop 13 as a homeowner and a property owner. But that is, in many states, property taxes where a good chunk of dollars for infrastructure and other things comes from. California, we cap it at 1% of assessed value with the escalator that we've, you know, predetermined.
13: So do you think that the property taxes should be higher?
14: No, I'm not suggesting that. I'm saying that's a door that we don't utilize. And then where we do utilize it, which is income tax, we tax the hell out of people on their income. Our spending priorities within Sacramento is education just rues the day, you know, year in, year out. And again, where's the ROI in our education system? That's up for.
13: Well, what we were looking at transportation as it says 4 to 6% of the budget.
14: Yeah, it's not a lot.
13: Education K-12 only, not universities. That's more. Yeah. K-12 40% by law, by Prop 98,
14: yeah.
13: Right?
14: Yeah.
13: And I asked the question, if you put something on the ballot to take 3% away from education and give it to transportation, could you sell that? Sure. I mean, can education live with 37%?
14: Not if you're the California Teachers Association.
13: Well, I know that. How about Alex Tavlin?
14: I mean, I think so. I think we could learn to do better, but I think...
13: Couldn't we put a little more into transportation, roads from a state, only 4 to 6%? You know, Chad Bianco ran on putting infrastructure number two.
14: Yeah.
13: It's right now number six, I think, but we saw the list.
11: Yeah, it's five or six.
14: Here's two pieces. Here's what's crazy, and this is, I always tell people a lot. There's a lot of our tax structure that if we just enforced tax structure rather than adding new taxes, we could probably get to the same dollar amount. Same applies with the 4% we currently have. If we didn't place as many restrictions and ties and we got CEQA, which drives up the cost of everything, we probably could make that 4% go as far as we need it to go. And so the answer is, like, yes, we could spend more money. Absolutely. But if we don't make other structural changes, you can't. Those dollars are wasted anyways because they just go to the cost.
13: Well, we proved with Prop 98 that spending more money on education wasn't the answer.
11: Well, right? I just want to remind everybody here in this discussion that infrastructure is number two. It's human infrastructure.
13: Oh, yeah. Well,
11: okay.
13: Right. Of course.
11: So there you go. 480-5858. Kurt, you're on KMJ.
5: So you made the statement earlier that, you know, about roughly 66% of the money would be going to the roads. Why is it we can't have 100% going to the roads, guaranteed they can't be skimmed off, you know, to funnel into other little pet programs and stuff? Because if that was to happen, I think people would overwhelmingly vote for it. But because only 2/3 of it at best is going to go to the roads, well, now you got another 33% of it going someplace else. And who knows whether we're going to get 66% or not.
13: Well, the thing is, like Alex mentioned, 1% goes to the airport. I think we'd all probably like that. What else is in there that we'd all agree on?
14: So let me start with this. I mentioned 2/3, and that's an estimate. And I'll be honest with you. That is an estimate. Let's start with what this is. So a general tax by law cannot specify in hard code numbers. So
13: I
14: can't say what you want me to say. And I will start with that open disclaimer. I wish I could tell you, hey, 100% of the going to roads. That I would love to tell you that. I can't. And neither can the city of Fresno.
13: But it can't be 100.
14: It can be 100. I'm trying to give you a realistic.
13: No, but I'm saying, because you have the airport. You have some other
14: things. We have other stuff that we can do, and if you want to, I'll put it this way. If you want to mirror just what Measure C is doing today, and then you have some accounting shifts because we're not really paying for state highways out of the city of Fresno. You're looking at about 2/3 or higher that go to local roads. That's more money than we currently have going to local roads from Measure C. So let's start with where we're at today, where this thing would go. You're talking about just more dollars generally going to roads than we get already.
13: Well, the thing is, I mean, when we say roads, you know, we're also talking about curbs. You're talking about, you know, curbs, gutters, sidewalks, some of that. So it can't all be roads anyway, right? Yeah. There's other things that I think we would all agree
14: are kind of part of roads, right?
13: And so that's why Christine and I are not 100%ers. We're 80%ers.
11: Correct.
13: Then do what you want with the other 20.
11: Yeah.
14: Yeah. And so that's the piece that's difficult, is I can tell you, like, this is based on what we currently get from Measure C, accounting for some changes on what we wouldn't normally get from it because of the split with the county and all the other cities. There's an elevated amount that you're going to get compared to where we are today. But again, I can't tell you 100% is going to road, 80% is going to road. I can't give you that
13: number.
14: Nobody
13: can do that.
14: Nobody can do it because it is a general tax. And if you want, well, why is it structured that way? I'll tell you straight up. You know, if you want any road dollars in this county with the current environment with voters, you have to be at that 50% threshold. That is that's the golden ticket to making it happen. If we do this at 2/3 majority, we'll never get it passed. I'll be honest with you, we just won't.
13: Well, you're basically telling us we have to have a little faith here in the system.
11: And trust.
13: But it's hard to do.
11: It's difficult.
14: I will say this. If you're someone who utilizes our transportation infrastructure network, you have to, it's one of those, you got to be vigilant. You have to fight for it. I'm sorry. You know, I know a lot of people are like, well, you know, I just want it done and that should just happen. And I'm sorry to say, a Pollyanna view of how government works. Government responds to complainers, period. And if you're not complaining, you're not getting your share of what you want. And so at the end of the day, if your road stinks, you got to tell somebody it stinks, because otherwise people are just going to drive over the potholes until somebody complains.
13: Alex, we're going to leave it there. Yeah. You have the last word.
11: All right. Thanks for coming in today. We appreciate it and being so generous with your time, too.
14: Thank you, guys.
11: All right. Alex Tavlian on.
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27: What are the chances you are listening to this while drinking a nice hot cup of coffee? If so, don't let me stop you. For years, we've been reporting on the health benefits of coffee, and that's not going to stop today. A new study, this one out of Harvard School of Public Health, found that coffee and tea could help lower your risk of developing dementia. People who enjoyed 1 to 3 caffeinated cups a day saw the biggest impact. In addition to the caffeine, coffee contains hundreds of bioactive compounds that can influence inflammation, glucose metabolism, vascular function, and oxidative stress. It's also possible coffee drinkers might be doing other things that keep them healthy. Eating a more balanced diet, getting plenty of exercise, sleep, not smoking, or drinking too much alcohol. And finally, staying socially active. I'm Dr. Sanjay Gupta. helping you live a better life.
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11: Brasky and Musan here on KMJ. Thanks again to Alex Tavlian for joining us, spending an hour on the air with us here. I don't think we expected that, but there was a lot of response from you. So thank you for everyone that called in as well. Let's see here. Do we have a phone call?
13: No.
11: No. Okay. All right. We already took that one. Okay. So where do we want to go? I got your James Carville audio. You want this?
13: Oh.
11: You want to do this?
13: Well, yeah, we've been talking about this voter ID and what happened in California. And, this is just an 80-20 thing. Both
11: yes.
13: parties are in favor of this. The only people who aren't in favor are the Democrat leaders. And James Carville is basically saying, why are we even fighting this, right?
20: We are not going to win the war against some kind of an ID. Every poll shows 75 or better say we should have some kind of an ID to vote. Just quit fighting and go along with it and move to the next thing.
13: So, I mean, he just thinks it's a waste of time fight. Obviously, other Democrats don't think so. Obviously, in California, they're still fighting. They fight us with this measure that we got passed to be on the ballot. And Rob Bonta changed the title to hurt it. He's not through fighting it. But Carville says, quit fighting it.
11: Quit fighting it.
13: People want it.
11: Let it go.
13: If you look at the percentages, Republicans are way in favor of this. Democrats, though, too. I mean, it used to be like 70% is pretty big. I mean, Republicans are like 95%. Democrats are more like 75%. Carville says, every poll says 70. It's 75% overall, 75 or 80. But Republicans are like 95%. I don't know who the five are. It just makes sense. Prove you're a citizen, get an ID so we know who you are. You are who you say you are when you're voting. It's mystifying why they do fight this. He's right. Just throw in the towel. Go along with this. It's okay. It'll be all right. Why do they think, what's going to happen? They say it's racist. People can't get their IDs.
11: I have a really hard time. I think the reason this is an 80-20 issue is because people don't buy the arguments that they make.
13: Well, you'd think if they had any credibility at all, the numbers would move. But they've been 80-20 forever. They've never moved the numbers away from that.
11: So many places have motor voter. And we just talked about New Jersey earlier this week. We do it in California. It's really hard to tell people that it's racist, that people can't get an ID. When the place where you register to vote, you get all this stuff, is the same place you go to get an ID.
13: Yeah. Well, remember in Georgia, when they did all this and they canceled the All-Star game, and they called it a Jim Crow 2.0.
11: Yep.
13: And then it passed, and voting went up. Not down. Voter participation went up.
11: We're out of time. We're back on Monday at 9 a.m. John Girardi in for Ray up next on...
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0: I read this interesting story the other day, which was written by a colleague of mine, about why so-called, quote, admin nights are the new book club for busy adults. Now, I learned this is a term coined by journalist Chris Collin, who wrote about this life hack in the Wall Street Journal. An admin night is when people come together for a night, a fun night, while holding one another accountable to an assignment. The ones usually considered back burner tasks, the ones that you've been putting off. The person you choose to do an admin night with matters a lot, because that's your accountability partner. That's what one person told us. People love the social aspect because it can bring these boring tasks to light, make them feel more fun, and where you go matters as well. You need to have enough space and hopefully not too many distractions. And again, don't forget to leave some time for fun. I'm Dr. Sanjay Gupta, helping you live a better life.
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7: Lots of sunshine, 85 degrees here at Radio City. It's 11 o'clock. I'm Randy James, live in the KMJ newsroom. Sangre police has made a quick arrest in a deadly hit and run that claimed the life of a 71-year-old man. Police say Bernard Anhelm of Sangre was found critically injured on Academy Avenue near Fifth Street just before 5:30 yesterday morning and died at the scene. Investigators used the city's surveillance cameras and Flock safety license plate reader system to track down the suspect vehicle and arrest 57-year-old Alvino Castro less than 12 hours later. Castro is now facing a felony hit-and-run charge resulting in death. President Trump is warning of new tariffs on the EU in response to fines on American tech companies. Here's more from the White House.
14: Responding to a billion-dollar fine the European Union is charging Google, President Trump is warning the EU will pay a very big price for illegal and unethical conduct. Writing on social media, a substantial tariff will be placed on them at the earliest possible moment. The EU fined Google for violating its Digital Markets Act, accusing the company of giving preferential treatment to its own services over those of third parties. Google warns the fine will force the search engine to strip away features Europeans love, like instant pricing and hotel, flight, and restaurant information. At the White House, Jared Halpern, Fox News.
7: The rock fire in Inyo County has exploded to almost 12,000 acres, forcing partial closures across the Inyo National Forest, including several popular hiking trails. The fire is now 25% contained, and officials say closures could remain in place through the end of the year. Kevin Hart's new action comedy, 72 Hours, lands on Netflix.
15: You gotta see this. I'm in a random group chat with some guys planning their bachelor party.
29: Kevin Hart is headed to South Florida to connect with the youth in the comedy 72 Hours. Hart stars as Joe, a 40-year-old advertising executive whose career is falling apart when he's accidentally added to a group text for a bachelor party full of 20-somethings. Instead of leaving the chat, he books the flight, hoping a wild three-day weekend in Miami will save his career and prove he still gets young people.
3: Shower up and put on your good panties.
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29: Money. What follows includes run-ins with the law and a South Beach party bus ride that goes completely sideways. Michelle Polino, Fox News.
7: A bit of a mixed bag on Wall Street this hour. The NASDAQ is off 32 points. The Dow is up 257. S&P 500 is up 25. Oil trading at just over $89 a barrel. It's 11:03. Valley weather, lots of sunshine. 85 degrees here at Radio City on our way to a high of 98. Clear tonight, 70 for an overnight low. Tomorrow, a carbon copy of today for your first day of the weekend. Sunshine with a high of 97, easing to 95 by Sunday. Those triples come back on Wednesday, climbing to the mid-100s by next weekend. I'm Randy James on KMJ at KMJNow.com or wherever you...

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history, and education deemed to be examples of white supremacy. Not to mention Ben Franklin, whom we're just going to accuse, I guess, of torturing slaves with absolutely no evidence. That has been the subject of some fascinating discussion on Capitol Hill over the past week. And I want to dig into it a little bit. We're going to cover a lot of stuff today on the Ray Appleton Program. John Girardi in for Ray today. Thank you so much for listening. 559-490-5858 if you want to join the conversation. 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Basically, I want to talk about... I think this series of questions that the director of the Smithsonian Institute was faced with during congressional hearings on Capitol Hill. It's really, I think it opens up some very interesting discussions about where we are as a country. What commonality do we have between the left and the right? And can we have a kind of shared American culture? Can we have a kind of shared American heritage between folks on the left and folks on the right anymore? And unfortunately, gosh, I always think that yow is the last yow of this long intro for Ray's show, and I'm always anticipating silence and it's not there. Anyway, thank you on the ones and twos. All right, so we had the director of the Smithsonian coming before Congress this past week, and we particularly will have audio at some point of Brandon Gill, the congressman from Texas, who, with his very unassuming drawl, is able to just absolutely rip apart these left-wing people who are brought in for questioning. And he was made famous for the way he tore apart the director of NPR, just using her old tweets, her old quotes. And basically, he was sort of showing how so many different exhibits within the Smithsonian, so many publications by the Smithsonian, are promoting these just absolute wackadoodle ideas. Absolute hardcore left-wing ideas, whether about alleged white supremacy. People have been showing over the course of this week, like, exhibits about Benjamin Franklin. And is it possible that Benjamin Franklin tested out his electricity experiments on innocent black people when there's no evidence of it whatsoever? I've seen, you know, just in my world with dealing with the pro-life issue and stuff, like an exhibit about, like, totally casting the abortion issue in the most partisan way possible. You've got this and that issue where the Smithsonian is just consistently presenting all of American history through this aggressively left-wing lens. And it's not even that the folks who run the Smithsonian admit that they're presenting left-wing history. They don't even recognize that their presentation of history is left-wing. And I think this is a big problem. So let's go back. A lot of these kind of cultural institutions that are federal government projects, Voice of America Radio, NPR, PBS, The Smithsonian goes way further back than this. I mean, Smithsonian has its roots all the way in the early 19th century, and James Polk in the 1840s actually signed some of the legislation to formally establish it. But NPR, PBS, Voice of America, the Smithsonian, all the Kennedy Center, all these different kind of cultural institutions were either formed or continued to receive broad public support, congressional support for their funding, presidential support for their ongoing maintenance and operations, through sort of the end of the Civil War and onward. And I think the Civil War plays a lot into this, where circa 1950, 1960, 1970, and this weakened over the decades, still in the 1980s, less so in the 90s, O's, You could have a museum, for example, that is presenting American history, and you could do so in a way that received broad support from both sides of the political aisle. And a lot of it, I think, genuinely had to do with World War II, with the unifying force that World War II was. Anyone who, by the way, lived through some of that, I remember my grandfather telling me stories.

0: So my grandparents were probably about 10 years too young to have actually been of age to serve in World War II. My grandfather was like a teen. My mom's dad was like a teenager living in Clovis and then moved to La Crescenta during the war. To Southern California, Burbank, actually, during the war. But he talks about how World War II being this all-encompassing societal thing where everyone was part of it. Everyone had an experience of it, whether it was kids experiencing food rationing and, local home efforts to support the war. Every family, you would know someone who was fighting in the war. And I think this carried over into American politics for the next at least 30, 40 years, because so many of the most prominent figures in American politics over the next 20, 30, 40 years were World War II veterans. Like, there was only so much that John Kennedy and Richard Nixon could hate each other. Like, these guys were both United States Navy veterans during World War II. As much as they disagreed with each other on policy, these guys had to deeply respect each other for this shared thing that they loved. And the divides between the left and the right were over tax policy. They were over, federal spending. They were over, should we have this kind of welfare program, that kind of welfare, this great society program, that great. And what starts to happen, starting in the 70s and 80s and 90s, you have a greater and greater and greater divergence between the left and right over various kinds of wedge social issues, abortion, LGBT issues, new ideas of critical theory, critical race theory, critical gender theory, all the iterations of critical theory. I feel like I've felt this just sort of anecdotally, the difference between how far apart the left and right are today versus 25 years ago when I was a teenager. I feel like that chasm is just growing and growing and growing to such a point where, like, these presidential elections feel like these winner take all, not just policy debates, but cultural debates. If Kamala Harris had done 3 points better and Donald Trump had done 3 points worse, and Harris had won and Trump had not won, all the rollback you've seen on DEI and transgender issues that have happened since November, whatever it was, 2024, when Trump won, none of that would have happened. Okay, the NCAA has now stated that sports are going to be divided along the lines of biological sex. The U.S. Olympic Committee along the lines of biological sex. This entity, that entity. Would not have happened, I think, had Kamala Harris won the presidency. So it's this winner-take-all struggle, not just with policy, but culture. How many corporations sort of pump the brakes a bit on DEI initiatives? All of this stuff changed on account of, Donald Trump getting 49% of the vote and Kamala Harris getting 47, 46% of the vote. And guess what? If it's President Gavin Newsom or President AOC in 2028, it's all coming right back. And so this leads me to sort of question, how do you have a federal entity like the Smithsonian, no longer NPR or PBS, no longer publicly funded, I guess. But how do you have these kinds of cultural institutions that you're supposed to have as more or less nonpartisan entities that are supposed to just present American history when there's no commonly held viewpoint between the left and the right about, like, is America good? Like, that simple question, is America good, would not have been controversial 50 years ago, 40 years ago, 30 years ago. It's pretty controversial now. I mean, you ask a huge segment of the Democratic Party, not every Democrat. I think there are lots and lots of Democrats who think America is good. But boy, their answer is a lot more complicated than you would think. The further left you go, if you ask the whole coalition of Democrats, which has to include now the socialist wing. It has to include Mamdani and AOC and Ilhan Omar and all those folks. Is America good? They're not going to answer that in a straightforward way. So I don't know how we're going to avoid this possibility that our civic institutions, cultural institutions, are going to ping pong back and forth depending on who is the president. Do you feel like that? Do you feel like we've gone further apart over the last maybe 20 years? 559-490-5858 if you want to join the conversation. John Girardi, in for Ray Appleton on KMJ.
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15: We've all been there, in a boring meeting, a long lecture, struggling to stay awake. No matter how hard you try, you nod off, and that is never a good look. Aside from the obvious, making sure you're getting enough sleep, there are a couple quick pick-me-ups that experts recommend before you take your seat. If you have time, you might try to squeeze in a quick nap, just a couple minutes even. That can increase your alertness. Or try to pop outside for a quick walk, get your blood and your hormones pumping, splash some cold water on your face, or grab a cup of coffee, obviously. If you're not a caffeine drinker, even just taking small sips of water throughout your meeting could be enough to keep you awake. Of course, you could also make a point to engage in the meeting. You're not likely to fall asleep while you're actually talking. I'm Dr. Sanjay Gupta, helping you live a better life.
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0: Can we have a shared American culture, a shared American history with one half, maybe a little less than one half, of everyone in our political culture basically saying we don't like our history? We reject this idea that our history is good, that we got something good here going in this old U.S. of A. In spite of the fact, you know, during the World Cup, everyone in Europe was like, whoa, air conditioning, Buc-ee's, ranch dressing, yes, please. No, apparently there's nothing really that good about American culture. So my new favorite member of Congress is Brandon Gill from Texas. You probably heard clips from him. He's got this thing where he's a really good cross-examiner. And I don't understand why, like, this is basic lawyer stuff. I mean, I did, like, classes in this in law school about, like, proper methods of examination of your own witnesses, cross-examination of witnesses who are opposed to your position. How do you cross-examine? Well, you have all their past records at the tip of your fingers, all their past statements, rather, on the tip of your fingers, and you ask them questions. You never ask a question you don't know the answer to. You ask them yes or no questions. And if they deviate from things they have said in the past, you slam them with it and you say, yeah, but you said this before. And that's just what Gill does again and again and again. I don't understand why he's not even a lawyer and he's so good at it. I don't understand why. I mean, Congress is absolutely chock full of lawyers and none of them seem to do it as well as he does. So this is Brandon Gill talking with Ms. Hartig, the director of the Smithsonian Institute. And he has this conversation with her about politeness.
11: Excuse me, sir.
17: Is it important to be polite?
11: Yes, sir.
17: It's also interesting because the same mass action toolkit that your organization has been promoting references politeness as a defining characteristic of white supremacy culture. Ma'am, are you a white supremacist?
11: No, sir.
17: You're not. Can you help me square why your organization says that being polite is part of being a white supremacist?
11: I'm not exactly familiar with that passage of the mass action toolkit, which
0: she goes on and he's holding in his hands. I've got the document right here. Aspects and assumptions of whiteness and white culture in the United States. And it talks about all this stuff that's allegedly all just white culture, rugged individualism. So we've not had black rugged individuals. That's only a white thing, being rugged, being an individual. Family structure, the nuclear family, father, mother, 2 to 3 children is the ideal social unit. The husband is the breadwinner and head of household. That's white. That's only white people. Only white people like that. Curious what they have to say about a family with 6 children. Maybe that's just John Girardi culture. Anyway, and this document goes on and on and on and on. So you have the Smithsonian is so captured by these total loony leftists who just, I guess, never thought that there would come a day when there would be some sort of, you know, scrutiny from the members of Congress who vote to fund them, from the taxpayers who support them. I guess they just thought the march of history was going only in one direction. They were on the right side of history when it came to race issues. So, yeah, let's have the absolute biggest wackos produce these publications for the Smithsonian that 80% of America doesn't agree, 70% of America doesn't agree with, whatever the number is. We continue. An odd detour in Ms. Hartig's testimony, talking about the director of the National American History Museum at the Smithsonian, with a little detour question, a set of questions from Brandon Gill about Mickey Mouse.
17: Is Mickey Mouse racist?
11: Mickey Mouse is not racist.
17: It's not racist. According to the Smithsonian Institution, one of your exhibits referenced Mickey Mouse as representing, quote, vestiges of longstanding traditions of blackface minstrelsy. Would you describe that as racist?
11: No, the historical trajectory of the origins of Mickey Mouse tied directly
17: So Mickey Mouse is rooted in racism. Is that your testimony?
11: No, sir, it's rooted in minstrelsy.
17: Minstrelsy, you don't think the blackface minstrelsy is racist?
11: It had certain obvious racial overtones that have been well documented.
17: You think that that's problematic, that Mickey Mouse also has those racial overtones?
11: It's not for me to determine what's problematic. It's determined to me what's accurate.
17: Is that right?
11: Yes.
17: is Mickey.
0: All right. So even Mickey Mouse, we're tearing down Mickey Mouse because he's rooted in black minstrelsy. And so here, I mean, I was about to say this poor gal. I don't know. She's probably not poor. She's probably making a very nice salary out of this. And it is kind of her own fault that her institution that she's leading is stooping to this level where they have to defend because they themselves don't want to be deemed racist. They have to platform and give voice to and give space to the absolute biggest lunatics within, whether it's academic culture that promotes critical race theory and ties that in with history, whether it's in politics, the kind of extreme. I mean, this seems to be what happens is it's almost this one-upmanship of who I don't want to be the most I don't want to be the least anti-racist person in the group. So like everyone just keeps pushing the line further about what is racist. Well, actually, if you really think about it, I think Mickey Mouse is pretty. Actually, if you really think about it, Walt Disney himself was pretty. Actually, if you really think about it, we should probably get rid of Thomas Jefferson completely because he was a bad guy. If you really think about to the point where they're like, oh, if you really think about it, Abraham Lincoln, pretty right. Literally the guy who published the Emancipation Proclamation did more to end slavery than any single person. Yeah, racist. And so this is where we are, where we have this hearing. Some combo of either the Trump administration's going to fire a bunch of these people from the Smithsonian and or Congress is going to cut their funding. I mean, that's the upshot of this congressional hearing, right? Either Trump's going to fire all these people involved because they're executive branch employees, effectively, and he can fire anyone he wants in the executive branch, more or less, and the Supreme Court's giving him broader and broader latitude to do that, which they should, frankly. I think that's how the Constitution's structured. And I think invariably what you're going to see is more and more the presidency is going to be not just a political spoils system, which we've talked, you know, people have long talked about the spoils system of the presidency where a new president gets elected and all of the old employees from the prior administration get fired or all the political appointees. Anyway, they all get fired. A whole bunch of new people get jobs. But that pool of people who are going to get fired and rehired whenever a new presidency rolls in from a different political party, that roster of people is going to grow larger and larger and larger. And more and more, because the country is so far apart, even things down to the level of who's running the National the American History Museum at the Smithsonian, that person's going to get fired. And frankly, I think it's justified. I think Republican presidents for decades were way too tolerant of left-wingers getting these nice little taxpayer-paid sinecures, whether they were USAID-funded things, whether it was in NPR, whether it was in PBS, whether it was within the Smithsonian, whether it was the Kennedy Center. All these people who were funded by the taxpayer, the broad range of all the taxpayers, some of whom are on the right, some of whom are on the left, some of whom are in the middle, all getting funded by the taxpayers, but only advancing the most left-wing thing possible. And Republicans would just kind of shrug their shoulders and say, ah, alas, thus is the wicked way of the world. This is the wicked way of the world. You know, libs get to own PBS and NPR, and there's just not much we could do with it. No. Finally, we've got a Congress and a president with a backbone to say, no, sorry, we're not just going to do that anymore. We're not just going to say this group of people gets to own this institution forever. If you're going to get public funding, you got to be serving the public interest. All right. With that, we're going to throw it to the news here on KMJ with Liz Kern. What's going on, Liz?
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18: We're awaiting sentencing for Colton Gray, the teen accused of killing four students and injuring nine others in the 2024 shooting at Georgia's Appalachee High School. He pleaded guilty to all 55 charges in court. This morning, the minimum sentence he's facing is life with parole, the maximum life without parole. There are new details about the ransom notes publicized after the disappearance of Nancy Guthrie. It's reigniting interest in the case. Fox's Claudia Cowan has more.
19: Renewed attention on that first alleged ransom note comes after it was read on the popular Crime Junkie podcast. The note was sent to TMZ and a couple of TV news stations in Arizona, which is where Breonna Whitney was working at the time. Whitney said the note was addressed directly to Savannah Guthrie.
20: If the payment is not received by the last deadline on Monday the 9th at 5 p.m., she will be killed. Your mother is aware of this, and her life is in your hands.
19: Later alleged notes claim the 84-year-old Guthrie died shortly after she was taken.
20: She perished shortly after she was taken. We believe it was heart-related.
19: There was never any proof of life, and not one of these alleged ransom notes was ever authenticated.
18: And since her disappearance in January, authorities have not made any arrests or identified any person of interest. Over to Wall Street, a mixed market so far. The Dow is up 179, the S&P 500 gaining a little bit more than 2 points. NASDAQ negative right now, 142. 1131 at KMJ. Valley weather right now, sunny, 87 right now at Radio City. Our high today 100. There's a smoky smell if you walk outside. Merced County's fire bringing that smoke, and the winds will ramp up later tonight, moving the smoke closer to the foothills. We get down to 70 overnight. Saturday, a high of 99, a little cooler. Warming up though, Sunday back to 101, triple digits next week. Get even hotter by Friday, 106. And the first day of August is next Saturday. 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I'm Liz Curran on KMJ at KMJNow.com or wherever you stream.
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15: What are the chances you are listening to this while drinking a nice hot cup of coffee? If so, don't let me stop you. For years, we've been reporting on the health benefits of coffee, and that's not going to stop today. A new study, this one out of Harvard School of Public Health, found that coffee and tea could help lower your risk of developing dementia. People who enjoyed 1 to 3 caffeinated cups a day saw the biggest impact. In addition to the caffeine, coffee contains hundreds of bioactive compounds that can influence inflammation, glucose metabolism, vascular function, and oxidative stress. It's also possible coffee drinkers might be doing other things that keep them healthy. Eating a more balanced diet, getting plenty of exercise, sleep, not smoking, or drinking too much alcohol. And finally, staying socially active. I'm Dr. Sanjay Gupta, helping you live a better life.
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0: There have been a lot of controversy here in La Ciudad de Fresno regarding the flock cameras that the Fresno PD has been putting in place. Now, I want to talk about this a little. I'm going to put on my lawyer hat with good old Mark Capitan on his way to possibly being a judge. I think I'm the resident, not really practicing because I don't have an active practice right now, but resident lawyer here on KMJ. And I want to just give kind of my thoughts on this whole thing. So ABC 30 has the story from back on Tuesday. Fresno residents voice privacy concerns over flock cameras as police defend the program. So the basics are, Fresno police leaders have defended the department's use of flock surveillance cameras during a community forum Monday night as residents packed a central Fresno meeting to voice concerns about privacy, data collection, and government oversight. More than 50 people attended the forum at the Ted C. Wills Center, with speakers overwhelmingly opposing the city's continued use of the camera system. Of course, I mean, this is the kind of issue where the people who don't like it are going to be much more vocal than the people who are okay with it or like it. We have to find a balance between safety and liberty, Fresno Police Chief Mindy Castro said. Now, let me give kind of the basic con law stuff that's involved here. So if you've got government monitoring, the thing that kind of provides the safeguard there is the Fourth Amendment to the U.S. Constitution, which protects you from unreasonable searches and seizures. And it's basically, you need a warrant for that. That's the Fourth Amendment is kind of the provision of the Constitution that establishes for us, you want to look in my house? You want to look in my car? You want to go into my property, my private space to look around, investigate stuff, get a warrant. Okay, that's what the Fourth Amendment is about. So, and what is an unreasonable search and seizure? What's the kind of thing that is reasonable, is not unreasonable? I think that was, this was actually an area of law that I did a lot in when I was starting out as a young lawyer. I actually followed a job out to Massachusetts. And my law firm actually represented a local sheriff's department that ran all the jails. And so we had a lot of litigation about, like, what kinds of searches of inmates in this circumstance. Can you do a strip search of an inmate in this circumstance, that circumstance? What crosses the line of what is an unreasonable search? Obviously, prisoners, inmates in correctional facilities have way fewer rights as far as when you're allowed to search and what would be a totally unreasonable search for a normal law-abiding private citizen living in their own home is totally acceptable in the context of prisons. But even there are some limitations that courts have recognized, the sort of some limitation. You can't do anything you want to inmates. And actually, a lot of the work I did surrounded, can an officer of one sex strip search an inmate of another sex? Anyway, when it comes to, like, security cameras and things like that, the premise that it operates around within the Fourth Amendment is, and this, frankly, this relates to even things about, you've got a camera on your phone. When are you allowed to or not allowed to record people or take pictures of people? And it all revolves around the doctrine around the Fourth Amendment that this is all premised around is this thing called the reasonable expectation of privacy. Your reasonable expectation of privacy. When would you reasonably expect that you are in a private place and that therefore somebody shouldn't be photographing you? All right. If I am sitting in my living room and police use, I think there was even a specific case about this with, like, police using some kind of heat register sensing thing that could go through the walls of a house to sense heat levels within a domicile. And that was running afoul of the Fourth Amendment. Why? Well, because that, and police were trying to use that without first getting a warrant and using that as a way to kind of bypass getting a warrant. Well, is that legal? That would be an unreasonable search. Why? Because, well, because inside my own home, in the privacy of my own home, I have this reasonable expectation of privacy that a normal cop sitting in his car parked in the street outside my house would never be able to see me to that extent. Now, if I go out in my front yard and I'm selling meth to people in my front yard in full view of the public street, well, yeah, cops can like take a picture. Someone can take a picture. And yes, now that's going to be evidence against me. And they didn't need a warrant for that because I was out in the open. I was out in public. My reasonable expectation of privacy when I'm standing in my front yard, able for everyone to see me, is different from if I'm inside my house. And this is where a lot of this is sort of the legal justification for things like these flock cameras or traffic cameras, where, look, your reasonable expectation of privacy when you're on a public road driving around, when you're walking on a public sidewalk, what reasonable expectation of privacy do you have? You don't have much. Okay, you're out in the open. You're out in public. Now, inside your car, maybe there's some greater degree of privacy. And for various kinds of traffic stops, officers aren't allowed to search just the mere fact they pulled you over for going 5 miles per hour over the speed limit. That doesn't give the cop authority to just say, hey, you got to open up the trunk of your car right now. No, officer's got to have probable cause first. If he doesn't have that, he's got to get a warrant before he starts searching your trunk, etc. So you've got a reasonable expectation of privacy. That's the thing that governs all of this. And it's governing even, I think, the use of these flock cameras. So I can hear people arguing, this is bad. By the way, I'm not disagreeing with you. I think there can be real potential for abuse with these kinds of flock cameras being placed everywhere, security cameras. I can see that there's potential for abuse here. As a constitutional matter, though, about what is legal under the United States Constitution, is this a violation of our rights under the Fourth Amendment? If you've got flock cameras positioned in public spaces, monitoring public areas like sidewalks, like sidewalks, basically, like streets, it's going to be pretty hard to make a really convincing argument that this is violating your constitutional rights. So now, just because the Constitution doesn't protect something doesn't mean that that's game, set, and match. That doesn't mean that the conversation is over. I think where this discussion needs to go from here is this balancing text that I think voters and lawmakers need to decide on. Okay, how invasive are we going to get here? How invasive are we going to get here? To what extent are we going to utilize these things? And, you know, should we limit these things to some extent? You would have to make a decision. You know, if you don't like that the city of Fresno or Fresno PD is employing all these flock cameras, well, I think enough people need to talk to enough city council members where maybe there's a sit down and there's a discussion, there's legislation that gets passed at the city level. We're only going to use flock cameras or deploy flock cameras for, you know, this or that part of town, or only so many per intersection, or limit it out of residential areas or things like that. Just because something's not in the Constitution doesn't mean that you cannot contour your use of it in a certain way based on legitimate community concerns about, you know, privacy and the possibility for government to go overboard with it. All right, we got John calling us here on KMJ about the flock cameras. What do you got, John?
5: You know, a perfect example of a good use of the flock camera was just Aaron Selma yesterday.
0: Mm-hmm.
5: The guy, a 70-year-old man, was hit and killed by a 56-year-old person at 8 o'clock in the morning. You know, could be that guy could have thought, okay, I'm going to get away with this. And, you know, he may even been left over drunk driving from the night before.
0: Mm-hmm.
5: And within 12 hours, the police department was able to make a felony arrest on somebody that could not stop and be a decent human being.
0: Right.
5: So, once again, flock cameras work real well, you know, and these people that think that they're above the law, it's finally cracking down on them that, you know what, Big Brother's watching me, and maybe I need to slow down, or maybe I need to stopping at the red light instead of blowing through it and killing somebody.
0: Right. Well, I don't want to compare it to Big Brother. That would probably be, that's probably not going to help the argument.
5: No.
0: But I totally get what you're saying, John. I mean, yeah, I mean, what could have been a hit and run, and this guy gets away with it, and some poor old gentleman is dead, and no justice is going to be served. Yeah, I think that would be unacceptable. But anyway, thanks, John. John, I appreciate that example. Thanks for calling, buddy. All right, there we go. And that's the thing. How much do you trust the government to do this? I think, if anything, our problem in California is under prosecution. So, if we can give cops and DAs some tools to help with more prosecutions in our current historical moment in which we live right now in 2026, I don't know that that's that bad of a thing. Let me know what you think. 559-490-5858. John Girardi in for Ray Appleton on KMJ.
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15: We've all been there, in a boring meeting, a long lecture, struggling to stay awake. No matter how hard you try, you nod off, and that is never a good look. Aside from the obvious, making sure you're getting enough sleep, there are a couple quick pick-me-ups that experts recommend before you take your seat. If you have time, you might try to squeeze in a quick nap, just a couple minutes even. That can increase your alertness. Or try to pop outside for a quick walk, get your blood and your hormones pumping, splash some cold water on your face, or grab a cup of coffee, obviously. If you're not a caffeine drinker, even just taking small sips of water throughout your meeting could be enough to keep you awake. Of course, you could also make a point to engage in the meeting. You're not likely to fall asleep while you're actually talking. I'm Dr. Sanjay Gupta, helping you live a better life.
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0: All right, I know flock cameras are very serious, and the surveillance state and the growth of the surveillance state. But let's distract ourselves with bread and circuses. So some funny basketball things. LeBron James decides he's going to sign with the Philadelphia 76ers. That's the big basketball news. But the basketball news that I have been laughing at is, so Sophie Cunningham, who is a player in the WNBA, has been more and more in the news for various amusing things. She seems to be a delightful person, a delightful hang, lots of funny media interviews. And people have sort of started to catch on that maybe she's a little bit conservative. A few days ago, she gives an interview to, I believe it was to ESPN, where she affirmed that, yeah, I think women's sports are really important and preserving women's sports are really important. I think it should be restricted to biological women. I don't think men should be playing women's sports. Biological men who identify as transgender women, I don't think they should be playing women's sports. I think the privacy of women's locker rooms should be sacrosanct and thus limited only to biological females, et cetera, et cetera, et cetera. Now, in the context of the WNBA, saying this is like, oh my gosh, this is the most horrific, offensive, how dare you thing to say. The WNBA, which is super left wing, the WNBA cannot get over the fact that Caitlin Clark is really popular. And it's like, I wish it were for something else, but it seems very bluntly to be because she's a white, straight white girl. I don't understand what other reason there is. And Sophie Cunningham seems to be kind of bucking her up. She and Caitlin Clark are teammates. And so now you got Sophie Cunningham saying this about protecting women's sports. My buddy Jonathan Keller, whom I love dearly, he's my co-host on one of my best, absolute best friends in the world, and my co-host on Right to Life Radio, had this quite hilarious tweet where he was retweeting some of Stephen Miller, who's a writer for, used to be writer for National Review. He wrote, "To prove Sophie Cunningham wrong, I would love to see a male player try to join a WNBA team, force the league to reject him, and have the league explain in explicit detail as to why." Now, this prompted people to start joking that, oh, that's why LeBron's taking so long with his free agency. He's exploring his WNBA options as well as his NBA options. No, that turned out not to be the case. But my buddy Jonathan Keller noted, okay, Inez Kanter, who was a forward who played in the NBA for a long time, he is now on the Fox News talking head circuit. He was like from Turkey. He became an American citizen, loves America. Fox News has him on all the time. Reliable right-wing talking point guy. He was a pretty good NBA player. He was a really good rebounder. I think he led the league in rebounds or was top five in rebounds for several years. Inez Kanter, if I can get this audio clip to him, join the WNBA. try to sign a deal with the WNBA. Declare yourself eligible for the WNBA draft and force them to tell you why they can't accept you. Please do this, because otherwise, like, okay, here's all these people objecting to Sophie Cunningham saying this. Well, what is she saying that's bad? What would happen if a guy like Enos Kanter just decided, you know what, my identity is that I'm a woman. I am my gender expression right now and identity is a woman. And that is genuinely the left's anthropology, the whole LGBT anthropology for how you define a woman is purely self-definition. A self-definition you're not allowed to question or challenge for fear of being labeled a transphobe. So for the New York Times to come out and say, Sophie Cunningham made controversial topic. With whom is it controversial? It's not controversial with, I don't know, 80% of the country. It's not controversial. I mean, that's how the U.S., that's how the International Olympic Committee decides who plays what now. They base it off of biological sex. The NCAA has decided over the course of this past summer, they decided this past year, it's going to be based around biological sex. Sorry, we're done. Like, with whom is this controversial? And so all you WNBA people just wailing and gnashing your teeth over how evil Sophie Cunningham is and how controversial she is for saying, yes, I think we should restrict women's sports to girls and acknowledge their accomplishments and their excellence within their category here, acknowledging real differences, physiological differences, and differences in results between men and women. Explain in detail why you don't want Inez Kanter to join the WNBA. Because, one, Kanter, I think he's probably in his late 30s, would dominate the WNBA. No question. He'd get 30 rebounds a game. He'd be 6 inches taller probably than the tallest player in the WNBA. I'm pretty sure he was like 6'9", 6'10". So, call the bluff. All you folks at the New York Times, controversial Sophie Cunningham. How is it controversial? And if he did join, if Inez Kanter did join and was clearly trolling you, but you're not allowed to question the sincerity of his gender identity or gender expressions, explain to me why he can't join. There you go. All right, when we get back, non-basketball topics, we're going to talk about the city of Fresno proposing a road tax. Well, hopefully it'll be a road tax. That's next. John Girardi in for Ray Appleton on KMJ.
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15: We've all been there, in a boring meeting, a long lecture, struggling to stay awake. No matter how hard you try, you nod off, and that is never a good look. Aside from the obvious, making sure you're getting enough sleep, there are a couple quick pick-me-ups that experts recommend before you take your seat. If you have time, you might try to squeeze in a quick nap, just a couple minutes even. 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Or try to pop outside for a quick walk, get your blood and your hormones pumping, splash some cold water on your face, or grab a cup of coffee, obviously. If you're not a caffeine drinker, even just taking small sips of water throughout your meeting could be enough to keep you awake. Of course, you could also make a point to engage in the meeting. You're not likely to fall asleep while you're actually talking. I'm Dr. Sanjay Gupta, helping you live a better life.
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14: Sunny and 88 at Radio City. It's 12 noon. I'm Liz Kern, live in the KMJ newsroom. An investigation is underway into what caused a massive three-alarm fire that damaged three homes late last night. The fire broke out just before 11 near Roosevelt and Thomas Avenues. It started in a detached garage before rapidly spreading to two neighborhood homes. Crews battled dangerous conditions, including downed power lines and a gas meter that melted and leaked fuel. No one was injured, but six residents were displaced. The rock fire in Inyo County exploding to almost 12,000 acres. It's forcing partial closures across the Inyo National Forest, including four popular hiking trails. The fire is now 25% contained. KMJ's Michael Reed has more.
16: The U.S. Forest Service announced the closure Wednesday to, quote, provide for public safety. The closure affects roads and areas around the rock fire, including recreational sites such as Sawmill Pass, Red Lake, Taboose Pass, and Birch Lake Trails. Officials say the partial closure of the Inyo National Forest will be in effect until the end of the year. Michael Reed, KMJ News.
14: Democrats selected South Carolina to hold the first primary of 2028. Former Maine Senate President Troy Jackson expected to become the Democratic candidate to face off against Maine Senator Susan Collins. Fox's Alexis McAdams is in Bangor, Maine.
19: Jackson is backed by Senator Bernie Sanders and says he's already raised more than $1 million. Early in his political career, Jackson was a Republican and strongly opposed abortion. He shifted his opinion on the abortion issue since becoming a Democrat in the early 2000s. Something he does want to do, though, he supports Medicare for All and wants to abolish ICE. Jackson is expected to take on longtime Republican Senator Susan Collins here in the state of Maine, who points out that his backing is from the DSA, the Democratic Socialist Movement. And this week, she called him a Bernie bro. Just about 100 days to go. This is one of the most closely watched Senate races in the country. If you look at our Fox News power rankings, it's considered a toss-up.
14: This comes after former nominee Graham Plattner ended his campaign in the wake of sexual assault allegations. New ways of harvesting California table olives could greatly benefit growers. KMJ's Ag Director Don York has details.
20: California Farm Bureau reminds us that table olive producers in the state have endured a challenging decade. Olives were once an important crop throughout the state, such as in San Joaquin and Tulare counties. But the high cost of picking by hand and foreign competition have hit the industry hard. UC researchers, though, are continuing efforts to improve mechanical harvesting, for example. Plus, Farm Bureau says UC researchers are testing the use of a growth regulator to loosen olives from trees. It would mean using less force from tree shakers to harvest olives. The UC research team hopes to get the product approved for use by next year. John York, KMJ News.
14: On Wall Street, the Dow was up 179, the S&P 500 negative more than 1, NASDAQ losing 164. Valley weather right now, 89 degrees now at Radio City, our high 100. We're smelling smoke from the Merced County fire. The winds will ramp up later tonight, moving the smoke closer to the foothills, overnight down to 70. Saturday, high of 99, and then we move into triple digits next week, and then hotter by the weekend, next weekend. I'm Liz Kern on KMJ at KMJNow.com or wherever you
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0: I'm good. What is a road tax anyway? What makes something a road tax? Is it the actual text of the legal provision being adopted that says you have to use it for roads? Or is it the good wishes and thoughts and prayers and intentions of those who foist it upon us? That is the question du jour. As Mayor Dyer and members of the city council announced that they are going to propose and put on the ballot for November for City of Fresno residents, a sales tax basically to replace the sunsetting Measure C just for the City of Fresno, which would provide the city with funding for roads until some kind of Measure C replacement is eventually passed. When and if. So this new sales tax, it will be City of Fresno. It'll be

weird way in which California law has sort of morphed as far as how do you increase taxes or institute a new tax? Well, if you have a government entity that decides to put it to the people for a tax that is specific and limited in its scope, this is a tax only for roads, only for police, only for X, only for Y. A proposal like that, if it's qualified for the ballot by a governmental body, a county board of supervisors, a city council, etc., well, that kind of tax needs a two-thirds majority of the voters to support it. That's hard to do. If such a specific tax were qualified by the for the ballot by a private group gathering their own signatures, well, then that, for some reason, would only need 50% plus one. Now, this is, I think, a grave distortion of Proposition 13 that has come about really just in the last several years through a couple of, I think, wrongly decided California appellate court decisions out of Fresno with our Measure P, and then also I think there was a decision like that out of San Francisco for a county, San Francisco kind of county tax like that. But if a governmental entity like a city, like a county, they want to propose a tax that is a general tax where the money is not designated for specific thing X or specific thing Y, in that case, you only need a simple majority of the voters to pass it. So if they had actually limited this proposed tax just to transportation issues, well, the city of Fresno would have needed to get two-thirds of the voters of the city of Fresno to vote for it. So as a result, they have framed it as just a general tax. Now, I recognize the bind that the city is in. City governments, state governments, county governments, local governments, and state governments are constantly greedy for revenue. They need revenue. Because unlike the federal government, which can spend into the red, and people will buy up U.S. bonds, because basically when you buy a U.S. bond, what you're banking on is the continued existence of the United States of America, which as long as we have the greatest military in the world and a whole bunch of nuclear weapons, I don't see us going anywhere anytime soon. Pretty safe bet. But you can't do that with California. You can't do that with the city of Fresno. So they can't spend into the red indefinitely. And as a result, city governments, state governments are constantly eager for revenue. This is why I think there's been such a widespread growth in legalization of gambling, legalization of marijuana. It's ways that a local government, a state government, can tax a totally voluntary activity that nobody has to do and get revenue without, you know, increasing taxes on the whole populace. So what the mayor is looking at, what the city council is looking at is, oh my gosh, we have all these roads in the city that Measure C has been, our Measure C funds have been used to fix. We're going to lose out on it all. We need money. Let's put in this city tax. We can't get it passed if it needs two-thirds majority. We can get it passed if it just needs a simple majority. Probably. Maybe. Hopefully. Well, here's some of the drawbacks when you have a general fund tax. Okay, first of all, Mayor Dyer can say till the cows come home, yes, we're going to put in place this tax and we're going to use this money for roads. Okay. Well, that guarantee is only as good as Jerry Dyer's word. Now, I think Jerry Dyer's word is good, and I would trust many of the people on the city council to do the right thing and only use that money for roads. I would trust Mike Carbasi. I would trust Nick Richardson. I would trust Tyler Maxwell. I would trust Brandon Vang, maybe. I would trust this person, that person. Do I trust all of them completely? No. Also, a lot of the people on the city council today are not going to be on the city council 12 months from now. Okay, we got members of the city council who are terming out. We have new people who are coming. What if Joaquin Arambula might well be on the city council next year? Him or Keisha Thomas? Do they want to use all that road funding just for roads? I don't know. So, and by the way,
if some

0: disaster happens. Some urgent need arises. Some big crisis occurs. Some whatever it could be. It could be any number of things could happen. All of a sudden, you're going to have this pool of money that we've sort of set aside for roads sitting there. And, well, is something else a little more important than fixing roads right now? And that temptation's going to be there to rob Peter to pay Paul. Go to that little kitty of $65 million of money. Just snag some of that for maybe the, oh, but we really need this. We really, well, you know, if this was a Measure C type thing where that money is set aside just for roads. But the other big question that I have is this. All right. The proposed Measure C replacement, the safer streets, blah, blah, blah, blah, blah, blah, blah. Ashley Swearingen's initiative for better roads, safer streets. That whole initiative to replace Measure C, which had much different kinds of spending priorities than the historic Measure C had. It was going to, if you were expanding roads, it was probably just going to be a bike lane expansion or a bus lane expansion. If it very much more prioritized repair of roads rather than increasing the capacity of roads. It was still dead set on bike lanes that nobody uses, still dead set on bus lanes that not that many, you know, the ridership is not justifying such an expansion. That was the whole guiding philosophy for this Measure C replacement measure. So this is my question. What standard is the city of Fresno going to use when they get this new pile of money coming in to their coffers for road repair? What's the measure by which the city of Fresno is going to decide what they're going to pay for? Are they going to use the kind of better roads, safer streets mindset of we're only going to do repair, we're not going to do expansion for car lanes? Or, you know, maybe this is a good thing. I mean, maybe an ad hoc case-by-case basis where the mayor has more of a say, where Carbasi and Richardson have more of a say, maybe where maybe that could be something better. All right, head to the phones. Dewey, what's your take, sir? What do you think about the new city of Fresno? Possibly road tax.
1: I would not have a problem with it if they would come up with a ironclad we're going to fix Herndon to Shaw, all the way across, up and down. Then the next section, and followed through with it. Mm-hmm. Not just pick and choose, oh, well, we need to fix Shepherd Avenue between First and Fresno.
0: Mm-hmm.
1: You know, it's crazy. I live out on a road out in the country that is a washboard,
0: right.
1: Literally. I mean, my wife calls it the coffee cup rodeo. If she can get to the stop sign without spilling any coffee, she's
0: thrilled. Yeah. Yeah.
1: You know, but
0: so you would feel better about, basically you're saying you'd feel better about it if this tax were accompanied with a plan. Like, okay, this is what we, City of Fresno, are planning to do with this. And that'll
1: follow through. Not a plan, an agenda.
0: An agenda.
1: You get it done.
0: Yeah.
1: You cannot say it's a plan, because then they can go, just like you were saying a few minutes ago, then they'll say, oh, we need a little bit for this. Mm-hmm. We need a little bit for that. No,
0: yeah.
1: This is specific. I am so tired of the government saying we're going to use this money for this, and then we turn around and we don't know where it goes.
0: Right. Well, you know,
1: $4 billion missing.
0: I get it. I appreciate the call, Dewey. You know, the problem with that, though, is because it's a general revenue tax, it necessarily, we can't have an ironclad agenda. I mean, that's the problem, is I think that any plan that they put in place is, it's only as good as the piece of paper it's written on, and it's going to be, you know, subject to revision. All right, we got Bill on the line. Bill, what do you think about this City of Fresno road tax, or maybe it's a road tax, maybe not? What do you think?
2: Guidelines have to be set. If we're going to put a tax on the people of the citizens of Fresno City, then we need guidelines. We need a guarantee from the mayor. You will not hire anybody who's a contractor outside this city. Mm-hmm. No people from L.A. or San Francisco, nobody who's a friend of the mayor or Swearingen or anybody else, mm-hmm. that the city street maintenance division will hire employees, rent or purchase the equipment, have our own people out repairing the roads. That's the only way I would support it. Mm-hmm. Because right now, the reason it costs so much money to get our roads repaired is because these contractors come in from, some of them from San Francisco. They're based somewhere else and they're yanking money out of our, you know, road
0: economy. Yeah.
2: Yeah. And it's like, okay, well, we need our citizens put to work. We need our money to go toward, you know, employing them and then having the equipment to continue to use that equipment to repair the roads. So yeah, I'll support it. Give me that guarantee in writing in your legislation and I will support it 100%.
0: Right.
2: But it has to have those restrictions.
0: I agree. Well, and, you know, I appreciate the call. I guess, Bill, my concern with that is, you know, this Mayor Dyer's not going to be here forever. These city council members aren't going to be around for a lot of them are going to be gone next year. And yes, it would be good to have them all be politically accountable to saying this is what we want to use it for. This is what we're kind of committing to use it for. But one, is there agreement on the city council? Is there agreement between the city council and the mayor? Can they even give us something that credible? And then how do you enforce? I mean, what if they're gone in a year? How do you hold them accountable to it? Let me know what you think. Your thoughts on the city of Fresno tax, not a tax on roads. Is it kind of a sort of, what do you think? 559-490-5858. John Girardi in for Ray Appleton on KMJ.
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5: 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I'm Dr. Sanjay Gupta, helping you live a better life.

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1: The city of Fresno thinking about putting on the ballot a 0.5 cent transportation tax. We go to the phones with Albert. Albert, you're on KMJ. What do you think?
2: Hey, you know what? When it comes to all these taxes, no matter where you go up and down the state, they're always proposing all these taxes means just to pay for a bloated system. I don't hear anything about cutting or auditing the city for the waste to really tighten the belts and say, you know what? We need to start here first. How many employees do we have and how many do we really need? Equipment, the water, the electricity, the gas is being used by the city. What about the insurance? Nobody knows how much they pay for the insurance. Mm-hmm. There's no means to say, hey, look, this we pay $10 million a year insurance. Do you guys shop around? Do you guys look for other means to save costs? I don't hear that first. It's always tax, tax, tax.
1: Yeah. So, you know, I wonder about it. I mean, I would guess the city of Fresno's belt is a little tighter than, say, the state or certainly the feds. But, you know, your point taken. I mean, like, we got to, you know, you can't be doing tax, tax, tax without audit, audit, audit. Albert, I appreciate the call. Thank you very much. All right. Let's head to Mary. Mary, you're on KMJ. John Girardi in for Ray. What's up, Mary?
3: Hi, John. I'm on my lunch hour, so I was just tuning in. And respectfully, I want to ask about your comment that you said if Councilman Carbasi and Councilman Richardson were more involved, but what about the rest of the city? Those two gentlemen, as respectful as they are only dealing with North Fresno. What about the central part of Fresno?
1: Well, no. Mary, what I was saying was, we put in place this tax. The city council's going to decide how to spend the money. I would trust Carbasi. I would trust Richardson. I trust some of the people on the city council. I don't know that I trust everybody on the city council. That's the only point I was making. I mean, sure, yeah, they're only representing sort of more northern areas of the city. But, you know, I don't know that I would necessarily agree with the priorities for road funding that, say, Miguel Arias has or Annalisa Perea. I mean, I don't know exactly everything they think about this, but that's one of the problems with a tax like this is there's no parameters set in stone for precisely how and why it gets used. That's what I'm concerned about. And I would kind of trust Carbasi and Richardson's takes for how it get used, or maybe Maxwell, or I trust them to keep their word if they were to say we're going to use it for this stuff. But that's the only point I was making. But yes, I you're right. Like, this has to be used also for South Fresno too. So.
3: Right, because I was born and raised here. I'm in the upper 50s, and I live in the central part of Fresno. It's my childhood home. It wasn't central Fresno at the time that my parents purchased the home.
1: Right.
3: But the roads around the core of Fresno are degrading. And,
1: of course.
3: And Richardson and Carbasi may not be aware. Like, they are in charge of their areas, and they learn their areas, and they know their areas very,
1: Well, and again, I'm not, I appreciate the call, Mary. And yeah, I wasn't really saying, like, they're the only deciders. No, the whole city council has to decide. But again, I don't know the priorities of some of the other people who will be making decisions on this. All right, Jay, you're on KMJ. What's up, Jay?
4: Hi. I was going to make the comment that also money is fungible.
1: Heck yeah, it is.
4: So if they obtain some number of dollars for this tax, which I don't agree with, even though I don't even live in the city of Fresno, but they can take that money and do whatever they want with it because they can just backfill it.
1: Right. Well, again, this is the problem with a general tax. They can say till the cows come home, we're only going to use it for this. We're only going to use it for that. Well, that's only as good as the word of the people making that claim. And a lot of them aren't going to be around. I mean, Mike Carbasi might get elected to the County Board of Supervisors. He'll be off the city of Fresno next year, off the city council for Fresno next year. Who's going to replace him? I don't know. So that's the difficulty is, one, their commitments to how they spend this money is only as good as their word. And two, they might be gone for some of this. I mean, if they can't pass a countywide sales tax replacement in March of 2028, this tax is going to continue. This tax is it's 10 years or until the county gets a substitute. So, yeah, you're right, Jay. I mean, I hope it's going to be used for the right thing. And I would trust the mayor. I would trust this mayor to keep his word and some of the city council members to keep their word. But we don't know. We don't know. So, yeah, there we go. All right. Well, thank you, Jay. I appreciate the call. Yeah, this is, and look, I'm not even really like, this is not me slamming the mayor for doing this. I mean, he wants roads to get fixed. This is the best option that is available to him out of a series of not good options. But it does have real pitfalls and it does have real risks. And I fear if in the future we have a mayor who is not as fiscally responsible as Mayor Dyer, what kinds of decisions they're going to make with the road. I mean, let me be blunt. This is the scenario I fear. Joaquin Arambula gets elected to the city council. Joaquin Arambula then runs for the mayor's office in 2028. Joaquin Arambula is the new mayor. Arambula is so left-wing. I mean, Arambula's got ties with Central Valley Community Foundation. He's got ties with all these left-wing groups. If now he's in charge, largely, of deciding where this new City of Fresno roads tax money is going to go, well, we might as well have passed the Ashley Swearingen special tax. I mean, because he's going to do all of that stuff. That's going to be the metric he uses. And frankly, I'll be curious. This is the part of this that I find most interesting. What is the metric that the mayor is going to say he would favor for how to spend this money, this new 5%, 0.5 cent sales tax? It's going to come in to replace Measure C once Measure C expires, just for the city of Fresno. What is the metric the mayor is going to use? And is there some consensus on the city council of what metric they would want used? I don't know the answer to that. And frankly, it seemed like a lot of folks, because they thought they didn't have any better options, a lot of folks joined in with the Better Roads, Safer Streets crowd and sort of committed themselves to that. But maybe that's not what they would do if they're a little bit more active, free agents to act as they will. And believe you me, all those Better Roads, Safer Streets people, they're going to be lobbying the city of Fresno like heck for them to use this money the exact way the Better Roads, Safer Streets initiative would have used it. All right, with that, we're going to throw it to the news here on KMJ with Liz Kern. What's going on, Liz?
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5: Former Dallas Cowboy quarterback Tony Romo arrested last night in Milwaukee on suspicion of operating a vehicle while under the influence. ABC 30 affiliate WISN 12 News obtained the arrest report from the Milwaukee County Sheriff's Office. Romo was arrested Thursday around 6 p.m. after a traffic stop. He was driving south on the I-43 in Wisconsin, was pulled over, performed poorly on a field sobriety test. Romo was taken into custody, booked on suspicion of a first-time OWI, later released. His court date set for September 21st. Romo is a four-time Pro Bowler and an NFL analyst for CBS. LeBron James making his decision. He's joining the Philadelphia 76ers.
6: The announcement came down on Friday via X, with LeBron explaining why he's going to Philly, quote, "I thought I was done when the season ended," close quote. He continued, "I still want to sacrifice. I still want to work. I still want to grind." Back in late June, LeBron's agent Rich Paul informed the Lakers it was time to move forward without him. The 41-year-old is entering his 24th season, which, of course, is a league record. He chose Philly over both the Cavaliers and the Heat. Jay Berman, Fox News.
5: On Wall Street, the Dow is up 177. Now it's 183 points. It's 12:32 at KMJ. Valley weather right now. Hazy sun, 90 degrees at Radio City. You're seeing the haze and the smoky smell coming from Merced County's fire. The winds will ramp up later tonight, moving that smoke closer to the foothills. Today's high 100, down to 70 overnight. Saturday, a high of 99. And then we're going to move into triple digits next week and heating up by Friday of next week, 106. The first day of August next Saturday, 107 expected. I'm Liz Kern on KMJ at KMJNow.com or wherever you stream.
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16: I read this interesting story the other day, which was written by a colleague of mine, about why so-called, quote, admin nights are the new book club for busy adults. Now, I learned this is a term coined by journalist Chris Collin, who wrote about this life hack in the Wall Street Journal. An admin night is when people come together for a night, a fun night, while holding one another accountable to an assignment. The ones usually considered back burner tasks, the ones that you've been putting off. The person you choose to do an admin night with matters a lot because that's your accountability partner. That's what one person told us. People love the social aspect because it can bring these boring tasks to light, make them feel more fun, and where you go matters as well. You need to have enough space and hopefully not too many distractions. And again, don't forget to leave some time for fun. I'm Dr. Sanjay Gupta, helping you live a better life.
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1: President Trump is in the Oval Office right now taking questions from reporters. Had a fascinating exchange with Peter Doocy from Fox News about Iran and then started talking about, I don't know, explosive diarrhea from lettuce. Anyway, let's go to President Trump in the Oval Office taking some questions.
17: Follow up on Iran. Have you made a decision about the major strikes that you're referring to? Okay. Should we expect to see major strikes?
18: Look, we're talking to them right now. I think they're getting more and more serious as the days go by, for maybe the obvious reason. But we are talking to them right now. Look, there are two ways. I consider that the smarter way, but the other is probably the easier way, doing what we're doing. And we can take that to a much higher level if we want to. You know, we're prepared to do that, as you know. We're locked and loaded. We're locked and loaded and ready to go, but we're talking to them, so I think while we're talking, we'll see what comes of it. I believe, Jeff, they're very serious. Okay. They should be.
17: And when you say that you're talking, is it Mr. Kushner or Mr. Witkoff, or who's involved in those talks?
18: Sort of everybody. J.D., Marco, and a lot of people to talk to. A lot of people to talk to. It's a big deal. But really, when you get right down to it, it's not very complex. They cannot have a nuclear weapon. You know, very, very simple, actually, but it's a big deal. They cannot have a nuclear weapon. If they have even a thought of a nuclear weapon, we will just continue to go at much higher levels. But we are talking right now, and we'll see what comes of it. I'm not, you know, despite what everyone says about the election, I'm not in a hurry. I'm not in a hurry. We have to do it right. Elections take care of themselves. When I went into Venezuela, everybody was against it. Oh, what are you doing going into Venezuela? And then 2 days later, they said, well, this is fantastic. A lot of people are saying that with Iran already, because it would take them 25 years to rebuild already from what they have. And again, as you know, no Navy, No Air Force, no anti-aircraft, no radar, no nothing. And we, as you know, we just put up, reinstituted the I guess you could call, I call it the iron wall on the water. Nothing gets through, nothing, blockade, nothing gets through. And they sort of have to make a deal, but we are talking to them. I think they're being serious. I think they are being by far the most serious that we've seen them, but that doesn't mean we get there. We'll see what happens. But I always prefer that alternative.
1: All right, President Trump answering questions about Iran, and I think it raises some interesting questions. So where are we? We've had a couple of American deaths, actually, in the last week or so. Actually, I saw this on social media. It was pretty moving. I think it was from an airport in North Carolina that the body of an American soldier, an American service member who was being transported back to the United States to an airport in North Carolina. Everyone at the terminal gate was like standing, and as they were looking down at the tarmac and seeing this transfer happening, where we're now continuing kinetic operations, we're continuing to bomb, and the president has basically taken this posture of, if you're not going to be serious with negotiations, we're going to keep bombing you. We're going to keep bombing and keep bombing and keep bombing. And it feels to me like a game of chicken where the Iranians think, and boy, it seems like that quote from Trump towards the end directly addressed it, where he was like, I'm not in a hurry. Elections come and go. Elections get resolved as they, you know, will get resolved one way or another. I'm not in a hurry, and we need to do this right. Where basically what he's saying is, I'm not going to be motivated by the politics of the election to stop bombing. He seems to want to get an agreement that they're not going to get a nuclear weapon. Which, on a certain level, I mean, is that makes a lot of sense. I mean, you know, if you want to actually get any sort of positive thing extracted out of this conflict, you know, and there have been some positives extracted. I mean, Iran's nuclear capabilities have been degraded. Its military capabilities have been degraded. Its economy is likely in shambles. But we've suffered a good bit of pain, too. We've gotten ourselves involved in this conflict. It's hurt the economy. I mean, and again, when it comes to politics, I don't know. I was at Costco yesterday, $5 a gallon at Costco. Doesn't feel great. So it seems like the president's trying to say, hey, I'm not caring about this politically, but it's also hurting the Iranians, and that there are talks that seem to be happening on a serious level. But this is the problem, that as far as I see it, where we just seem to go round and round and round. The Iranians are psychos, and they're not trustworthy psychos either. I mean, we had the memorandum of understanding with them where we said, all right, we'll give you some money and we'll open up the Strait of Hormuz as long as you kind of just cease fire. They immediately broke it. They immediately start shooting at ships going through the Strait of Hormuz, which makes it impossible for the straits to really be open. They take pot shots at people. As Trump says, they want to be tough guys. And that's the thing. They have, and I think this is part of their whatever constituency you can say that an autocratic, theocratic dictatorship has. They're in power because they have this posture. Because they have this posture towards Israel. Because they have this posture towards the United States. Because they have this militaristic posture that's hostile to anyone not them. Sunni Arabs, Jews, Americans. I mean, that's kind of the base of their power. I don't know. This is a thing that I sort of wonder about. I hear various members of the Iranian diaspora who live in the United States who constantly, the Iranian people don't support this regime. The Iranian people long for freedom and things were so much better under the Shah. The Iranian people don't like this. Well, I don't know, guys. We've been saying the Iranian people were going to overthrow this government for about 50 years and they still haven't done it. And clearly somebody over there supports the current regime. And I guess I wouldn't be too shocked to think that Iranians who don't like the current regime would necessarily be overrepresented in the Western Iranian diaspora. like, yeah, the Iranian Americans don't like the current regime in Iran. That's why they're not there. they all fled around the time that the Shah was getting kicked out during the revolution. I don't know. You know, I'm just talking out of my ear. I don't know exactly all the dynamics of our. Well, it's also this thing that I hate. People say the Iranian people think, the Iranian people want, the Iranian. Iran's a big country, man. There are 90 million people who live there. Pretty sure there are different people in Iran who think differently and disagree with each other about what should be. This all Californians think. I don't know. There's like 10 million Californians who voted for Donald Trump. Like, California doesn't univocally think a thing. And this is, I think, let's bring it back to America and bring it back to politics here. I think the equation's pretty simple. President Trump is probably going to lose the House if the Iran conflict keeps going and we can't have a positive settlement to it. If we can get a positive, no BS settlement to the Iran war before the election, where it accomplished a thing, Hormuz is open and nukes are off the table. I think if Trump can get that, we're looking good for the 2026 election. If not, if we're still bombing them, if we get a kind of ridiculous agreement that's way too nice on the Iranians and doesn't really effectively accomplish those two goals, Hormuz open, no nuke. If we don't get that, it's not going to look good. And it's going to hurt Republicans, and especially if we're still fighting, I think you're not going to see gas prices go down. You're not going to see energy prices go down. And again, this was, what did Trump run on? Affordability. Inflation was crazy under Biden. Everything was unaffordable. And what has happened since Trump came into office? Well, tariffs, which I can see the argument for the kind of long-term macro benefits that tariffs might have if put in place and sustained over the course of a long time frame to help protect American industry, bring back American industry. Okay, I can see that over the long term. But over the short term, I think it's kind of unavoidable that it has short-term pain associated with it. It results in burdens. It results in the consumer paying more for certain kinds of goods, which is inflationary. If the Strait of Hormuz is closed and that's impacting global oil markets, price of oil is going up. That's inflationary. That's cost. So, you know, I guess there's something to be admired in the president saying something admirable anyway, and the president saying, you know, we're not going to let the political calendar dictate this. But nonetheless, I think that that political calendar, that thing is still ticking. And I think Donald Trump does not want to get impeached again. I think he very much doesn't want to deal with all that crap again. Understandably. Let me know what you think. How do you think the Iran war is going? 559-490-5858. John Girardi in for Ray Appleton on KMJ.
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16: Back in 2019, I made a documentary for HBO called One Nation Under Stress. And what was true then is still true now. Money and financial problems are consistently ranked as the number one cause of stress in the United States. And a brand new study out of the Mayo Clinic found that worrying about money may age the heart even faster than traditional risk factors. Unlike an acute stressor, such as a short-term work deadline or a brief illness, financial strain is often chronic and ongoing. And because money affects so many aspects of daily life, financial stress can be difficult to escape. Even so, financial stress does not mean you're doomed. Just means you need to double down on the things you know are good for heart health. Diet, exercise, sleep, and of course not smoking. I'm Dr. Sanjay Gupta, helping you live a better life.
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1: President Trump taking questions in the Oval Office about Iran, taking questions about the Ukraine. We go to the phones. Jim in Madera, you are on KMJ. John Girardi in for Ray. What's up?
2: Good afternoon, John. You know, I have no problem with what's going on, but I think at this point, and I knew they were, you know, Iran wasn't going to abide by the MOU and stuff. And they just need to go in there. He keeps talking about this one big strike. Just do it. Get it done. And I hate to see it, but we ought to put boots on the ground in at that Karg Island and put an American flag like they did at Iwo Jima and say, this is now America. And say, this is ours. And come and take it back if you can.
1: Right.
2: It's not the prettiest thing to do, but what you said, and I agree with what you said, what Trump said is BS. It is going to affect the election, and if he doesn't get it done, and if we lose the House and the Senate, then he is done with anything he'll ever...
1: whatever he wants to do is pretty much over. Yeah.
2: Exactly.
1: Well,
2: right.
1: I hear what you're saying, Jim, and I appreciate the call. I guess here's my concern with this. On a certain level, your logic's impeccable. If we want to end this, we got to end it. And that might require boots on the ground to really end it. But that's the thing, man. When people voted for president in 2024, the last thing they were voting for was boots on the ground in a hot, sandy country in the Middle East. That is not what the Trump coalition was about. That is not what the Trump presidency was about. That's not what the Trump campaign is about. And I just think that's the thing against which Trump is butting up. America does not want boots on the ground in Iran. I think they would like the Iran war to be over. And maybe you can say, well, what the American people want is illogical. You can't want the war to conclude without boots on the ground. Well, I think the American people would have said, well, then we would have rather this whole thing not get started to begin with. That's what we would prefer. To actually have boots on the ground, I think requires a degree of political will, of political desire that just isn't there. And whether that's right or wrong, I think it's true. And even if you say, well, it would only be to take Karg Island. Well, okay, maybe. I hope so. It would be ideal if that's the case, but I don't know. I just don't think that the American people have the will, the will to carry on with that. Okay, let's go to the phones again. Jim, you're on KMJ. What do you think, Jim? Real quick.
3: Joe. Okay, so real quick, I just wish that we actually showed like what they did to their own people. If we never had that agreement in the first place, and just continue to show the 40,000 that they killed within the 48 hours, instead of showing our gas prices going up, showing all the people that they've killed on their end, instead of showing, you know, how much our taxes are going up or how much our costs go up, we'll have a better backing to actually get rid of this regime. The regime's whole ideal, their whole what they thought process is kill America. They just need to be out of power regardless. That's it.
1: Right.
3: And we got to hit them hard. Hit their oil, hit their money, their regime will fall.
1: Right. Well, Jim, that's a pretty insightful point, Jim. Here's the problem. That should have been done on the front end. That's the point. If Trump tries to do that midstream to justify a greater acceleration than people, well, okay, what are we going in there for? To stop their nuclear program or because they're an evil regime and what we really want is regime change? And that's the ambiguity. Agreed. They're bad. The number of people they killed in those street protests leading that happened right before the war actually began, those 40,000 people, that's horrific. It's atrocious. They're an evil, bad regime. But that wasn't the case. That wasn't the case that was made. If it wasn't a sustained case made to Congress where the president or Marco Rubio or whoever goes, like how Colin Powell was making the case before Congress, before the UN, saying, hey, this is why we got to go into Iraq. You can like it, you can dislike it. They actually made the case. We didn't do that here. We hit him in the dead of night because we had an opportunity to kill the Ayatollah. We took it. And I think that's the problem is, okay, that argument might be compelling. Look at all these innocent people they killed. Look at how bad they are. Look how much they want to kill Americans. Look at how they were behind October 7th, 2023 in Israel. Okay, agreed. That case is really hard to make right now. And the fact is, I think Americans are tired of regime change. I don't think Americans want a regime change war. That's why the administration didn't frame it as a regime change war. You know, nobody disagreed that Saddam Hussein was a bad guy. And everyone says, yeah, we probably shouldn't have started that war. Everyone agreed Saddam Hussein was a crappy dude who killed a bunch of his own people and was a monster and blah, blah, blah, blah, blah. And we still shouldn't have gone in to Iraq. That's how most people think about it. I think that's how a lot of people think about this now. So, yeah, unfortunately, I feel like Trump does not have a lot of good options here. And I guess you hope he can that Marco can pull a rabbit out of a hat and bring some kind of deal. But if he can't get a solid deal for Strait of Hormuz is open and they can't get a nuke, short of that, I don't know that history is going to judge this conflict very kindly, whether that history is written by the left or the right. All right, we'll be back with more John Girardi in for Ray Appleton on KMJ.
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8: Across the country right now, at this very moment, there are probably arguments taking place about who's doing more of the housework, the homework, the shuttling of kids from this activity to that. It's true. By and large, women do more of this than men. But doesn't have to be that way. And if you and your spouse can level that playing field, it's going to make both of you and your kids happier. Psychologist Yelena Kecmanovic says this might be how you get there. As hard as it might be at first, try to think of your partner like a teammate, not an adversary. Learn how to do some of the chores your partner does to get a better understanding of how much effort something takes. And finally, take the time to acknowledge what the other person is doing, and every now and then, even express your appreciation. That'll go a long way. I'm Dr. Sanjay Gupta, helping you live a better life.
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11: Sunny 91 at Radio City. It's 1 o'clock. I'm Liz Kern, live in the KMJ newsroom. Jeff and Annette Shaw with Shaw's Home Comfort honored to sponsor this news update. President Trump speaking to the press right now at the White House. He was asked, what is the exit strategy about Iran? He says the U.S. has two choices, keep escalating military pressure or negotiate a deal.
14: At what point with Iran do you think they're going to cry uncle and come to the table?
15: Well, maybe they will cry uncle, or maybe they'll just give up, or maybe they'll just go into a cave and hide.
11: Small business owners suing the Trump administration over newly announced tariffs. Fox's Jared Halpern has more from the White House.
16: The same group representing small businesses that successfully challenged the use of emergency tariffs at the Supreme Court this year is suing the Trump administration over a new round of tariffs announced this week. The Liberty Justice Center says 10% to 12.5% tariffs imposed on 60 U.S. trading partners are capricious and arbitrary and require congressional approval. President Trump is relying on a provision of federal law that allows the president to impose tariffs and other sanctions on countries with unfair labor practices. Several of those nations are pushing back on those accusations. At the White House, Jared Halpern, Fox News.
11: Caltrans and local leaders held a ribbon cutting on a new interchange along Highway 99 in the South Valley. The nearly $80 million project is in Tulare. The new State Route 99 International Agri-Center interchange built at Commercial Avenue. Caltrans says it will ease traffic congestion, improve access to the freeway, and reduce emissions caused by idling vehicles. Valley citrus farmers might benefit from changes the way orange juice will soon be made. KMJ's Ag Director Don York explains.
17: California Citrus Mutual supports the U.S. Food and Drug Administration's decision to update the federal standard for pasteurized orange juice. The update to the standard is a first in more than 60 years and takes effect August 19th. Citrus Mutual points out that under the revised standard, orange juice will be permitted to contain up to 15% juice from mandarins and mandarin hybrids while still being labeled as orange juice. The rule also changes the minimum sugar content threshold to reflect current growing conditions. Don York, KMJ News.
11: On the last day of the week, the Dow rising in the final hour. It ended up 235. The S&P 500 gained a little bit more than 3 points. NASDAQ closed down 161. Valley weather right now, sunny, 91 at Radio City, our high 100. You're smelling smoke. Merced County's fire bringing that smoke to our area. Winds will increase later tonight, moving the smoke closer to the foothills. Overnight, we drop down to 70. Saturday's high 100, 101 on Sunday. You see a trend, triple digits next week. And then hotter by the week. 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
1: Is it defamation when you say someone used the N-word, but then you admit that, no, they kind of didn't use the N-word, but, Let's talk about defamation, shall we? We're going to talk about defamation here in the context of a big story out of, yet again, Fresno Unified School District, providing us with endless hours of content here on KMJ, almost all of it because of their sheer incompetence. This time, in the form of one of the members of the Fresno Unified School District Board of Trustees, Keisha Thomas, who is now embroiled, well, really, she has embroiled the district, really, in a controversy over a lawsuit from Don Arax. Don Arax is the former football coach for Bullard High. And Keisha Thomas publicly stated that Don Arax referred to her son with the N-word, called her son the N-word. She then, though, later on, in a deposition, which, by the way, when you're doing depositions, you're under oath, said that, well, no, he never used that specific word about my son. Now, Don Arax has filed a defamation lawsuit against the district because here's Keisha Thomas as a school board member, so he's filing this lawsuit against the district.

damages in the form of a defamation lawsuit. This isn't a criminal prosecution. This is just a suing somebody and getting money from them saying something bad about you. Now, one of the things that's at play here where Keisha Thomas stated that Don Eriks called someone the N-word and then seemingly admitted that, no, he didn't really. Well, so Eriks is basically saying, hey, like, you know, this caused me to leave Bullard High. This is hugely damaging to my reputation. If people think that I'm the kind of guy who calls, you know, black high school students the N-word, this is hugely damaging to my reputation, could be hugely damaging to my career prospects, et cetera, et cetera, et cetera. Now, here's the one of the things, the legal differences between different kinds of defamation lawsuits, depending on whom you're talking about, which is the category of the person you're talking about. Is this person a public figure or not? This is a very interesting question because it changes the whole dynamic. All right. If I came on the air and I was talking about Donald Trump, all right, no one is a more public figure than Donald Trump. And I came on the air and I very seriously asserted that Donald Trump murdered someone in cold blood on March 31st, 1997 in a back alley in Waukegan, Wisconsin. Okay. And I'm accusing Donald Trump of, I'm not seriously doing that. But let's say I'd say something that's going to seriously damage Donald Trump's reputation. That is false. Well, Donald Trump is a public figure. And so the legal standard by which Trump would have to sue me and find me liable for defamation, he would have to show something much higher than I was just being negligent. He would have to show that I had actual malice, that I was lying with actual malice in order to harm his reputation for him to collect on a defamation lawsuit against me. And in addition to him having to show some damages, okay, obviously me, random Yahoo, John Girardi, saying something unflattering about Donald Trump, maybe he can't show any damages from what I said. Now, with a public official, a public figure, you would have to show actual malice on the part of the person making the false claim in order for that public figure to prevail in a defamation lawsuit against someone. Why do we have policies like that? Why do we think that? Well, part of it is our First Amendment values. Okay. We in the United States value the ability for everybody to speak freely, particularly about the core kinds of things that the First Amendment was designed to protect. The core normative values that the First Amendment enshrines are free discourse about politics, about culture, about religion, about these sort of core things that were at the heart of what the framers of the Constitution were trying to protect in the First Amendment. So if I'm talking about a public figure, if I'm talking about Mayor Dyer, and I accuse him of doing some horrible, scurrilous thing, it would have to be shown that I was, one, saying something false, saying something defamatory that caused him damage, but also that I had actual malice against him because he's a public figure. Now, let's talk about a private figure. The standard is much different for a private individual than it is with a public figure. With a private individual, if I'm, you know, my neighbor, I don't know, let's talk about my neighbor, Bill. Okay, I don't actually have a neighbor but named Bill. Let's say my neighbor, Bill. My neighbor, Bill, is a contractor. He is not a public figure. He does not have a show on KMJ. He does not have a big public presence. He's not a local celebrity. He's a, for our purposes here, he's a private individual. If I go on this radio show and I talk about my neighbor, Bill, and how he's a liar and a cheat and steals in his business and steals from his clients and overbills them and fudges the numbers, and he's a fraud and a bad guy, I can be found liable even if it's not shown that I have actual malice. If I'm just being reckless, I could be held liable where I might be right, I might not be right, and I'm just winging it.

0: So basically, private individuals have much more protection in a defamation lawsuit than a public figure does. So where does Don Arax, the Bullard High football coach, where does he fall on that spectrum? That's a big question in this lawsuit, because that'll have a huge impact on, is Fresno Unified going to be definitely liable or just maybe liable? Because that's what's going on here. Okay. If Arax is deemed to be a private individual, a private person, for these purposes, obviously everyone is a private citizen in a sense, but he's not a public figure. If he's deemed to be not a public figure, and I don't know that being a high school football coach should qualify you. Being the head football coach at Fresno State, maybe. Being the head football coach at Bullard, yeah, I don't know. I don't think I don't know that that really qualifies. If he is deemed to be a public figure, then people making critical comments about him, even critical false comments about him, they would have to show that they had actual malice. They knew what they were saying was wrong, and out of sort of an invidious dislike for that person, they said something bad about them that harms their reputation. I don't know that Don Arax is that kind of a guy, that he has that kind of stat. I mean, you know, he's been a high school football coach in the community for a while. I think a lot of people know him and seem to like him. You know, I don't know much about him personally. I think I've heard his name before, you know, this lawsuit and before the controversy with, you know, Keisha Thomas making these allegations against him. But I don't know that that makes him a public figure. So this is where the city is at a real, has a real problem. I mean, one of the defenses that you can have, if you're being sued for defamation, one of the defenses you have is the truth. Okay. You're only going to be liable for defamation if you're saying something false about a person that harms their reputation. And that's not a defense that I think Keisha Thomas or Fresno Unified are going to be able to make. Because Thomas completely retreated from her story. She is all over the map about, well, you never necessarily said those exact words, but she's like flip-flopping all over the place. And it seemingly retreated even in the context of a deposition, which I'd love to play the audio from the deposition, but it has some FCC no-no language in it, so I think we're not going to do that. Thank you very much. Thomas basically has had to completely retreat from her position, so she can't claim, no, I'm telling the truth. Don Arax really did say that to my son. That's not going to fly. So, boy, this feels like such a slam dunk defamation case. I mean, frankly, I think even if Arax, and the case has sort of progressed, the story from just 3 days ago that was published in GV Wire written by Edward Smith in GV Wire, he writes, after another attempt by Fresno Unified trustee, Fresno City Council candidate Keisha Thomas to keep a defamation lawsuit by former Bullard High football coach Don Arax from going to trial, a judge threw out her argument that her comments against him were protected. Once more, Fresno Superior Court Judge Christy Culver-Capitan ruled that deposition testimony from Thomas, in which she denied ever claiming Arax had called her son the N-word, could be used as new evidence. Okay, so if that evidence comes in, and if they can't dismiss the case on summary judgment, that this is, I mean, basically what happens when you file what's called a motion for summary judgment, what you're saying is the law dictates, regardless of what we think about the facts, like let's assume we all agree on the facts. The law dictates that this is not the kind of lawsuit that can go forward. Well, Thomas and Fresno Unified lost on that. And so this can go to trial where we have a triable question of facts. What are the facts? What did she say? How did it harm Arax? Did she have actual malice? Was she reckless? What was her state of mind? All that's going to go to trial. And boy, that's going to be ugly. That's going to be ugly for the district. it's going to be ugly for Thomas. I wouldn't be surprised if maybe the district, rather than blowing a bunch of public money on that kind of a absolute loser of a lawsuit, maybe they reach a settlement. We will see. Let me know what you think about Keisha Thomas. Hey, she's actually running to be on the Fresno City Council out of all this. 559-490-5858. John Girardi, in for Ray Appleton on KMJ.
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7: Across the country right now, at this very moment, there are probably arguments taking place about who's doing more of the housework, the homework, the shuttling of kids from this activity to that. It's true. By and large, women do more of this than men. But doesn't have to be that way. And if you and your spouse can level that playing field, it's going to make both of you and your kids happier. Psychologist Yelena Kecmanovic says this might be how you get there. As hard as it might be at first, try to think of your partner like a teammate, not an adversary. Learn how to do some of the chores your partner does to get a better understanding of how much effort something takes. And finally, take the time to acknowledge what the other person is doing. And every now and then, even express your appreciation. That'll go a long way. I'm Dr. Sanjay Gupta, helping you live a better life.
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3: The Daily Buzz question, do you support the idea of privatizing the Fresno County library operations? I guess if they're going to be huge libs with my tax dollars versus without my tax dollars, maybe that's the way to do it. The Daily Buzz question is sponsored by Closets by Design. All right. You've heard the phrase, an embarrassment of riches. Fresno Unified is just the first part of that. Just an embarrassment. Just the embarrassment. No riches. We're going to be talking with Mark Jaffe from the California Policy Center about some disturbing trends with Fresno Unified that are being played out at a super macro level in Los Angeles Unified, which this is kind of fascinating. I don't know how many people listening know this. Los Angeles Unified, which is the largest school district in the state, almost 9% of all students in California are educated, loosely defined, in LA Unified. It's like 9% of all the school-age kids in California in public schools are in LA Unified schools. They're running out of money. They are going to be like unable to make payroll next school year. So we'll be talking with him later on. With Fresno Unified, though, the embarrassment of non-riches continues. This lawsuit with Keisha Thomas is going on. And it's just another blow to this district that has experienced blow after blow after blow. Another scandal, another ridiculous embarrassment that's going to cost money on top of numerous other things that are embarrassments that could really cost money. Between the student deaths, where there doesn't seem to be a whole ton of transparency and there's a whole lot of anger and resentment over the ways that some of these student deaths, one horrible student death, I believe the girl's name was Elizabeth Gonzalez, who passed away in 2022, where the school nurse did not provide her with emergency care, did not call an ambulance. A nursing board inquiry found, you know, poor behavior on the part of that nurse. There was no written write-up of that incident that was done internally by Fresno Unified, just to kind of private conversation. There's just an informal verbal interaction with that nurse's supervisor was all that was used. This girl died. Meanwhile, now we have another student who has passed away from Fresno High earlier this year. And the Fresno Unified trustees are concerned with lots of other things other than educating kids. You've got Keisha Thomas, who's embroiled herself in a ridiculous, completely avoidable lawsuit for defamation, which could have been avoided if she just hadn't said anything. Instead, she accuses Don Arax, the former Bullard football coach, of calling her son the N-word, and then later on in a deposition, under oath, had to admit, he did not call my son the N-word. Now that evidence is going to come into trial. The case is going to trial. That evidence can come into the trial. And she/the district are going to get either roasted in the trial or they're going to have to come up with a big fat settlement for Mr. Arax. And it's just embarrassment after embarrassment after embarrassment. But on top of it is this dynamic. And we're going to talk about it with Mark Jaffe from California Policy Center. You've got more and more state funding for public schools, and you have fewer students. This is the trend statewide. It's a hugely disturbing trend within LA Unified, where enrollment has dropped from something like 700 plus thousand 15 years ago to about 500,000, where they've lost about a third of their student body. And over that same time frame, state education funding has increased by almost triple, certainly more than doubled. And this trend is happening in Fresno Unified, where we've got fewer students. We've had thousands fewer students than we had 20 years ago. And we've got more personnel. We have more personnel teaching fewer people. And the finance of that, eventually, it's just not going to work. It doesn't make sense. You've got a school district that's being staffed for X number of kids, and you only have X minus Y number of kids. And this is a statewide problem on account of a number of different things. You had, you know, what are the various problems you had? Okay, you've got declining fertility rates, declining population in California. This is true. Okay. And we're, this has been going on for about 15, 20 years, and we're really starting to feel the effects of it right now with declining public school numbers in LA Unified, Fresno Unified. School districts all up and down the state are having decreased enrollment. Part of that is declining population, declining birth rates. Part of it is, especially after COVID, this accelerated, more parents choosing homeschooling. Ding, ding, ding. Hello, the Girardis. More parents choosing homeschooling, more parents choosing charter schools, more parents choosing private schools, more parents choosing magnet schools. Especially when you, this is my pet peeve, us as homeschooling families. You'll still occasionally see these people make these comments of, well, how do we know that a homeschooling mom is qualified, or a homeschooling family is qualified to teach their children? How do we know that they're actually going to be fully educated? Okay, so you don't know if a homeschooling mom is qualified to actually teach her kids and get good results. Let's set aside all the standardized testing that shows that homeschooling is actually extremely effective. Kids do very, very well on average with homeschooling. They're doing better than public schooling. As opposed to our locked-in certitude that a kid in Fresno Unified, 70% chance, whatever the exact percentage is, it's in the 60s to 70s, 70% chance that this kid's not going to be reading at grade level. We know, we have a total certitude about the ineptitude of Fresno Unified. Total certitude about the ineptitude of LA Unified. You know, two of the three biggest school districts in the state. We know that for a fact, that those school districts are totally inept. But no one's going to question a parent. Oh, you're sending your kid to a public school? Okay, yeah, yeah, that's fine. Oh, no, nobody questions that. But yeah, here's, you know, me and Holly with, I've got my six-year-old reading, she's on the second or third Harry Potter book at this point. My little just-finished kindergartner, Lizzie, is reading Harry Potter. And everyone's looking at me cockeyed like, oh, you sure you guys know what you're doing? Yeah, pretty sure I know what I'm doing. All right. We'll be, when we return, we're going to be talking with Mark Joffe from the California Policy Center about the demise of Los Angeles Unified School District. But before we get to that, let's throw it to the news with Liz Kern here on KMJ.
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4: Madera man facing multiple charges after allegedly leading Fresno County deputies on a high-speed chase while under the influence. KMJ's Michael Reed has more.
5: The Fresno County Sheriff's Office says 25-year-old Luis Alvarado was spotted Wednesday afternoon driving a Honda Accord nearly 100 miles per hour on Ashland Avenue in Fresno. Deputies say he nearly hit a pedestrian. A short pursuit ended near Van Ness and Shields Avenues while Alvarado was taken into custody. CHP officers later conducted a DUI evaluation and determined he was over the legal alcohol limit. He was booked into the Fresno County Jail on charges including DUI, evading police, and driving under a suspended license. He has since posted bond and was released pending a future court appearance. Michael Reed, KMJ News.
4: Looking for something to watch this weekend? Kevin Hart's new action comedy, 72 Hours, lands on Netflix.
6: You gotta see this. I'm in a random group chat with some guys planning their bachelor party.
7: Kevin Hart is headed to South Florida to connect with the youth in the comedy 72 Hours. Hart stars as Joe, a 40-year-old advertising executive whose career is falling apart when he's accidentally added to a group text for a bachelor party full of 20-somethings. Instead of leaving the chat, he books the flight, hoping a wild three-day weekend weekend in Miami will save his career and prove he still gets young people.
8: Shower up and put on your good panties.
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7: What follows includes run-ins with the law and a South Beach party bus ride that goes completely sideways. Michelle Polino, Fox News.
4: On Wall Street, the Dow added 235 points. 131 at KMJ. Valley weather right now sunny. It's now 93 at Radio City. We're looking for a high around 100 today. If you walk outside, a smoky smell in Fresno. Merced County's fire bringing in that smoke, but the winds will ramp up later tonight, moving the smoke closer to the foothills. Tonight we get down to 70. Saturday's high 99. Warmer Sunday 101. And then the triple digits continue into next week. Next weekend, a lot hotter. 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
27: We've all been there, in a boring meeting, a long lecture, struggling to stay awake. No matter how hard you try, you nod off, and that is never a good look. Aside from the obvious, making sure you're getting enough sleep, there are a couple quick pick-me-ups that experts recommend before you take your seat. If you have time, you might try to squeeze in a quick nap, just a couple minutes even. That can increase your alertness. Or try to pop outside for a quick walk, get your blood and your hormones pumping, splash some cold water on your face, or grab a cup of coffee, obviously. If you're not a caffeine drinker, even just taking small sips of water throughout your meeting could be enough to keep you awake. Of course, you could also make a point to engage in the meeting. You're not likely to fall asleep while you're actually talking. I'm Dr. Sanjay Gupta, helping you live a better life.
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0: If you think things are bad within Fresno Unified, here's a story that I don't feel like it's on our radar enough up here in Fresno. I realize it's LA. It's you know, 3 or 4 hours away from here. But this is the biggest school district in the state. More than almost 9% of all public school kids in the state go here, and they are running out of money. Joining us to talk about it, he had a great piece on this in the Orange County Register just yesterday. He is a visiting fellow with the California Policy Center, Mr. Mark Joffe. Welcome to the Ray Appleton Show with John Girardi. Good to have you on, Mark.
2: Thanks, John.
0: Yeah. So why don't you, for imagine you were talking to an audience who is not clued into this. LA Unified's running out of money. What's happened?
2: Well, they have had a really catastrophic drop in enrollment. I was really surprised when I was studying this whole thing that their enrollment peaked all the way back in 2002 at around 750,000 students, traditional public K-12 students. Mm-hmm. And now for this upcoming fiscal year, school year, they're down to about 375,000 students. So they've actually lost just about 50% of their enrollment. And you know, the problem is they haven't really downsized their physical plant or their employment, you know, especially central office employment to equal that. So they're just really have too big of an organization for the amount of students that they're educating now. And that's a big part of their problem.
0: So one of the things you talk about in this piece and some of your other commentary here is the per pupil funding. Now, I've heard a lot of metrics for California public education that we're spending somewhere around 20,000, 20 plus thousand. You gave this number in your piece in the Orange County Register for LA yep. Unified that we're at really something more like $54,000 per student today. How did you get to this number? And maybe explain how maybe this is a more accurate reflection of things.
2: So normally when people talk about per pupil spending, they talk about a concept called current expense of education. Mm-hmm. And that reflects really like operating expenses around the classroom and so forth. I did something that was a lot simpler. We looked at the budget, looked at the total number in the budget, which in the case of LA Unified is $20.6 billion, and simply divided that by the 375,000 or so students that they're expecting to have. And that's how we got this $54,000 number. And it's,
0: wow.
2: You know, I think that's like the most of the common sense way of doing this arithmetic. Mm-hmm. But, you know, I mean, I think the other side could push back and say, look, you know, this includes money that we're spending on capital improvements, on debt service, and so on. And, you know, there's a case to be made for taking some of those things out. So, you know, your mileage may vary as to how you look at this. But one thing I can say categorically is that LA Unified spending has gone up a lot on a per student basis, regardless of what metric you use. So, you know, that therein, I think, lies the problem, and therein lies the source of their current financial crisis, which they just can't get their spending under control.
0: Okay, now, one of the things, I think you've highlighted this, a lot of the other folks at California Policy Center, we're talking with Mark Joffe, visiting a fellow at the California Policy Center, is how it seems that a lot of the brunt of, like, where are the cuts going to come from? And it seems like there's been cuts to some actual teachers, but meanwhile, you've got support staff, counselors, you got janitors who actually they're increasing the ranks of those. Could you maybe explain some of that of what's going on within LA Unified, where why it seems like they're majoring the minors and minoring the majors, you know, cutting yeah. teachers, but increasing counselors and support staff.
2: Yeah. But on the other hand, if the number of students has gone down by half, you'd think like you'd have to have somewhat fewer teachers. So,
0: sure.
2: You know,
0: but you'd also need
2: on this,
0: you'd also need fewer janitors, though. You need fewer counselors if you have fewer students, and those seem to be going up.
2: The counselors really surprised me as to why they're going up, and I didn't have a chance to dive into that. With janitors, you know, custodial staff generally, you know, if you're maintaining the same number of physical facilities, it can't go down, and that's why it's really important for a district like LAUSD. Where, you know, where I am in Northern California, there are a lot of districts that have had big enrollment drops, including San Francisco Unified and Oakland Unified. They really need to be consolidating schools. You can't have a school that used to have 400 students and then it has less than 200 students. That's not providing a great experience for the students that are in it, because now it's sort of threadbare. You can't have the same kind of competitive sports programs and some of the other things you get with a big campus. And it's bad for taxpayers, and it's bad for operating the district. It's good if you are, you know, trying to not get laid off, I suppose, because it creates a lot of extra jobs for principals, assistant principals, and custodians. Mm-hmm. So schools really need to be consolidated. And unfortunately, there's always a lot of pressure from local parents and other special interests to keep low enrollment schools open. And that's something... Mm-hmm. Yeah, I don't know if you remember this, if you're as old as me. We used to have something at the federal level called the Base Realignment Commission, or the BRAC. Mm-hmm. And we did this depoliticized process where we said, okay, Cold War's over. We need less bases. They knew that if Congress did it, well, every single congressional district there'd be pressure to keep the base open. So
0: right.
2: they had appointed people. And
0: the
2: they
0: Blue Ribbon Commission.
2: Benefit.
0: Yeah.
2: A blue ribbon, that's probably the kind of thing LAUSD needs. They probably need a depoliticized commission to decide what schools should stay open and which ones shouldn't. And I wanted to say one thing, and this may not resonate as much, you know, in Fresno, but, you know, in the coast, we're always complaining about having a housing shortage. Mm-hmm. And then there's always this conflict about, well, are we going to build new apartments? Are we going to change the character of neighborhoods from being single family into multifamily. If you have surplus educational facilities, you can take that issue off the table, because you could convert, unused schools into housing. It may have to be demolished and rebuilt, or maybe it can be converted in place. I mean, I don't know if I want to personally bed down in what used to be a classroom, but you know, you can imagine a lot of things. You already have a multi-story building there. It's mm-hmm. got parking. Usually it's got parking. So why not convert that into an apartment, and it's not really changing the character of the neighborhood?
0: No. And certainly, I mean, the desire for, you know, we need more housing in the city of Fresno just as much as you guys on the coast and northern and southern California need it.
2: Yeah.
0: All right. I want to just ask about the role of the union in all this and maybe the blame you attach. It just feels like when you've got a unionized workforce, a public sector unionized workforce, it turns into a tail wagging the dog thing, where this is about keeping adults' jobs as opposed to educating kids. And is this sort of at the heart of what's made this so financially unsustainable?
2: Yes. I mean, unions obviously have a very strong incentive to maintain their membership. The membership is our constituency, and then also from a revenue maximizing point of view, the more members, the more dues they get. So unions are often at cross purposes with what's good for kids, even though they claim that they're all about the kids.
0: Yeah. Now, and that's maybe one thing that I thought was really interesting in your piece, that I'm sure it's very basics for you, given that you work in this arena, but I don't know how many rank and file people understand this, that education spending in California at the state level, a lot of it is locked in by Prop 98. And when the left makes these sort of complaints about, oh, are we funding education enough? Maybe you can kind of explain that, like, well, no, we're constitutionally locked into education spending, a lot of it here in California.
2: Correct. Yeah. Prop 98, which goes back a long way to before I moved to California, basically locks in 40% of general fund spending to K-12 education and community colleges. And So what I think people fail to think about when you hear all these constant complaints, oh, the budget is short or whatever, but because California has had, you know, the internet boom, the boom in other startups, you know, like Uber and Airbnb in the 2010s, mm-hmm. and now we've got the AI boom, capital gains and personal income tax revenue in California is incredibly healthy. It grows at a very rapid rate overall. Obviously, some years are better than others. But, you know, over the last 20, 25 years, it's grown by a very, very large amount, number one. And then number two, the number of students, not only in LAUSD, but around the state has declined a lot.
0: Right.
2: So on a per pupil basis, state funding for education has gone up considerably, and yet somehow it never seems to be enough. And that's, you know, because of the bureaucratic nature of the system and stakeholders like unions that are just not allowing the efficiencies that we may want to see take place.
0: Right. And, you know, beyond all that, all the money questions, more money does not directly correlate to better results. I mean, you know, maybe you could talk a little bit about how that's happening even within LA Unified.
2: No, you know, and I did a study for a national think tank a few years ago, and I plotted the per pupil spending in each state by the test scores. Mm-hmm. And there's no relationship.
0: Yeah.
2: So Florida and Utah are two states that do very well, and they both have very low per pupil spending compared to California. Now, after I did that study, we then learned about Mississippi. And Mississippi has had incredible growth in reading scores, especially at the fourth grade level, because they've moved back to phonics. You know, wow,
0: yeah,
2: phonics.
0: Well, what an idea. You
2: know, novel concept. And so now Mississippi, which is a very poor state, is doing better for their fourth graders than California. So you really got to wonder, you know, how we can continue to have this narrative around we've got to spend more and more and more money on education.
0: All right. Well, the only thing I think LA Unified can say for itself is that its test scores are doing better than Fresno Unified's test scores. So anyway, Mark.
2: Sorry to get that.
0: Yeah, no, it's rough. All right, Mark, let people know where they can find you and your work.
2: You can find me at California Policy Center, calpolicycenter.org, and hope you read my stuff.
0: Yeah, check out Mark's recent piece in the Orange County Register. Just Google Mark, M-A-R-C, Joffe, J-O-F-F-E, and find his work. Thank you so much for joining us, Mark. We will be back.
2: Thanks for having me.
0: Thanks, no problem. All right, we will be back. John Girardi in for Ray Appleton on KMJ.
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9: I'll give you the breakdown.
5: 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So we'll see where it goes. Could be crazy. This might get wild in here, dude. This is just about me being myself.
9: Cap or no cap?
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27: Now seems as good a time as any to remind you, you don't always have to take healthy habits to the extreme. Not only are you unlikely to stick with something that's difficult, even if you can keep it up, it's probably going to be to the detriment of something else. And chances are that something else is more important. So if you're on a quest to improve your health, I promise the basics are going to take you much further. I'm talking about diet. Try and be as plant-based as possible. Exercise, meaning multiple rounds of cardio and strength training, and sleep. For most people, 7 to 9 hours a night. I like to think of these things as sort of a three-legged stool, right? If you're not doing any one of them, it's really hard to keep balanced with the others. The key here is you don't have to strive for perfection. Doing anything, is going to be better than nothing. I'm Dr. Sanjay Gupta, helping you live a better life.
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0: 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I love Valley Legends and Legacies. I remember I've been listening to Valley Legends and Legacies since I was 12. For 20-something years as a KMJ listener, I was a Rush baby and listening to KMJ pretty much every day with my, you know, riding around places, being driven around by my folks, hearing Ray and all those old hosts who used to be on KMJ. And, I loved hearing Al Smith, Valley Legends and Legacies. I'm so genuinely very happy that KMJ is continuing this tradition and carrying on all these important bits of Fresno history. All right. Caitlin Clark is very much in the news for, I guess, existing. I'm not exactly sure why her very existence is so controversial. Like, it's so funny how the quote criticism about her is about nothing other than what the actual thing is. I think the problem is that Caitlin Clark is the most popular player in the WNBA. And liberals don't like it because she's a white girl. And that seems to be the one and only reason why. She is a white girl. And as a result, that makes them mad somehow. I mean, you got Jemele Hill. Jemele Hill is always prickly about some left-wing thing. But she's not the face of the WNBA. Asia Wilson is the face of the WNBA. She's the reigning MVP and has won shit. All right. Asia Wilson's a fine, excellent basketball player. No one's questioning that. A lot more people know who Caitlin Clark is. Asia Wilson is not the reason why their ratings increased dramatically. Asia Wilson's not the reason why they're flying in chartered jets now. Okay? It's Caitlin Clark. And everything the WNBA has done has been to be like, yeah, we don't like you. Not having her be on the U.S. Olympic team. A player's poll in which they ranked her the 11th best guard in the WNBA. Okay. Insane. Now I've got, I saw this hilarious tweet. A headline from USA Today saying, Caitlin Clark didn't attend a red carpet event for the WNBA All-Star Game because she was getting her hair done at her home in Des Moines. The USA Today then had to publish a retraction saying, oh, she was eventing a charitable event, her own charitable foundation that she started. Which is leading some people to ask, did Caitlin Clark sleep with all of their boyfriends? Is that why they hate her? So I'm guessing she did not do that. But what else is prompting this utter hatred at the person who's actually making your sport popular? Could make it turn a profit. God forbid the WNBA actually make some money. Well, folks, been a blast filling in for Ray. Hope you have an awesome weekend. Thanks to Blake Taylor running the ones and twos and everyone, all the crew here at KMJ. We will see you next time. Philip Teresi and the Afternoon Drive coming up right after this on KMJ.
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27: Now seems as good a time as any to remind you you don't always have to take healthy habits to the extreme. Not only are you unlikely to stick with something that's difficult, even if you can keep it up, it's probably going to be to the detriment of something else. And chances are that something else is more important. So if you're on a quest to improve your health, I promise the basics are going to take you much further. I'm talking about diet, try and be as plant-based as possible, exercise, meaning multiple rounds of cardio and strength training, and sleep. For most people, 7 to 9 hours a night. I'd like to think of these things as sort of a three-legged stool, right? If you're not doing any one of them, it's really hard to keep balanced with the others. The key here is you don't have to strive for perfection. Doing anything is going to be better than nothing. I'm Dr. Sanjay Gupta, helping you live a better life.
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31: KMJ. Sunny and 94 at Radio City. It's 2 o'clock. I'm Liz Kern, live in the KMJ newsroom. Sanger police have made a quick arrest in a deadly hit and run that took the life of a 71-year-old man yesterday. KMJ's Randy James has more.
32: Police say Bernard Anhelm of Sanger was found critically injured on Academy Avenue near 5th Street just before 5:30 yesterday morning and died at the scene. Investigators used the city's surveillance cameras and Flock safety license plate reader system to track down the suspect vehicle and arrest 57-year-old Alvino Castro less than 12 hours later. Castro is now facing a felony hit-and-run charge resulting in death. Randy James, KMJ News.
31: Iran's military reporting they've launched attacks against Bahrain, Kuwait, and Jordan in response to the ongoing U.S. strikes against the nation. Fox's Steve Harrigan is in Tel Aviv with the latest.
2: They come as the U.S. has launched 13 straight nights of attacks against military targets inside Iran. And all this comes as a background when President Trump is speaking about a potential massive attack against Iran that he is considering. Here's the president.
3: We're doing extremely well. They would like to do something, but I say they're not ready yet. They need more of the same. They're not ready yet. They got some evil intentions. We cannot let them have a nuclear weapon.
2: And finally, one sign of preparations here for potential trouble ahead. A number of mayors of Israeli cities have reopened bomb shelters, bunkers around parts of the city. They usually do this in times of heightened alert.
31: The damage done to countries targeted by Iran is not yet clear. New ways of harvesting California table olives could greatly benefit growers. We get more from KMJ's Ag Director, Don York.
5: California Farm Bureau reminds us that table olive producers in the state have endured a challenging decade. Olives were once an important crop throughout the state, such as in San Joaquin and Tulare counties. But the high cost of picking by hand and foreign competition have hit the industry hard. UC researchers, though, are continuing efforts to improve mechanical harvesting, for example. Plus, Farm Bureau says UC researchers are testing the use of a growth regulator to loosen olives from trees. It would mean using less force from tree shakers to harvest olives. The UC research team hopes to get the product approved for use by next year. John York, KMJ News.
31: Positive day, mostly on Wall Street. The Dow ended up 235. The S&P 500 added 3. NASDAQ, however, dropped 161 points. ABC 30's Christine Gregory has our forecast.
9: Hey, Central Valley. Welcome to a hot weekend ahead as temperatures are still near 100 degrees for this afternoon and still staying that way. Saturday, high of 99. That sounds a bit nicer. 101 on Sunday. Our mornings remain comfortable in the 60s and 70s. There will be breezes during the day, and it will be dry outside of a slight chance for a thunderstorm in the southern portion of the Sierra. That's going to be more so today. And the heat stays largely the same until potential for a heat wave at the end of next week. For KMJ, I'm ABC 30's meteorologist Christine Gregory.
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11: Here in Fresno, traffic a little slow right now. Northbound 41 between the 99 and the 41 connectors. Just south of Fresno, we have a two-vehicle accident. Southbound 99 at the Central Avenue exit. Traffic really backed up right now in that area. In Orosi, we have a two-vehicle accident. Avenue 416 at Road 124. And in Goshen, we have a stalled vehicle. Eastbound 198 at the Plaza Drive exit. I'm Michael Reed, KMJ.
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15: 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Along with that, you will also find today's daily buzz question. Do you support the idea of privatizing Fresno County library operations? The buzz question is brought to you by Closets by Design. No. I absolutely do not support the idea of privatizing library operations. Libraries are an asset to the community. They are meant to serve the entire community. They are not meant to be a profit center. They are not meant to be a partisan exercise. They are not meant to be gatekept by people who are incentivized by who signs their contract. The library is a public amenity. I would describe it as a necessity. It is our obligation to ourselves and to our children that we fund the libraries. and eliminating that funding to hand a contract over to a private corporation that is inevitably going to participate in the poopification of the system, as is almost universally the case when we start handing over necessary public services like the library to private corporations on some kind of NGO contract, is ridiculous. It is counterproductive. It is a bad idea. Be wary of anybody advocating for the privatization of libraries, because they're not advocating for a savings to the taxpayer. They are advocating for a loyalty to whomever it is that signs the contract. Libraries should not be partisan space. They should be a place to go to read, to learn, to access information. They should be a place that has programs to encourage children to understand how to engage with the world. They're a place where any student, any person should be able to go to access reference materials, fiction materials, current periodicals, whatever. There is no good argument.

0: I'm endorsing your competitor in your next election cycle. It's stupid, bad, and wrong. But let me know what you think. The Daily Buzz question at KMJNow.com is brought to you by Closets by Design. Hey, if you woke up going, why does it smell like smoke again? It could be the Fields fire. Cal Fire says this started about 1:45 yesterday afternoon. This morning, they had it down to about 40% containment, a little over 1,000 acres. It's out near LaGrange and Fields Road. And Ruben Contreras over at yourcentralvalley.com says that the northwest winds are sending the smoke to the east side, which includes us. So while there is not currently any evacuation in the area, Snelling Road is closed from LaGrange to Hornitos Road. Cause of the fire still under investigation. Cal Fire is knocking it down quick as they can. But if you were wondering why the air had texture this morning, very likely it was because of the Fields fire starting yesterday afternoon. So it looks like Measure C is, it's going to expire. And Fresno City leaders are pushing for a replacement tax in the city. Our news partner, ABC 30, reporting Fresno City Council President Nelson Esparza insisting this doesn't increase sales tax in the city of Fresno. It actually is going to keep us exactly where we are in the city of Fresno. This is unfortunately necessary because of the mess that was made out of Measure C when that Fresno Council of Government's decision to add a dozen seats for social justice warriors and special interests was made, leading to Measure C being converted from a roads tax to a public transportation tax. A little bit more on this from ABC 30.
1: City leaders announcing that replacement transportation tax earlier this morning inside City Hall behind me. Fresno City Council confident voters will send this new measure to the ballot this fall. One by one, leaders of Fresno City government stepped out to speak about the specifics behind a proposal to replace Measure C, formerly the county's transportation tax, into a new measure that would go toward a general fund.
2: For 40 years, the city and the county of Fresno have relied on a half-cent transportation tax called Measure C, something that became a household name throughout Fresno County. And as a result of that, they have effectively killed any opportunity for this measure to be placed on the ballot in November of 2026. And I want to also state, as a result of the study, we missed it by one day.
3: Their measure is full of promises about street and road repair that will not happen. It's really a public transportation tax disguised as a roads tax.
4: We all went into sort of triage mode when we found out that the county transportation measure would be delayed. And we got the numbers back on what it would look like for a deficit at the city level. And we had to act quick. It's really not a situation that the city created. We're just responding and reacting the best we can. I think the best we can do here is to maintain the sales tax rate at what it is currently, but provide, increased level of service.
0: Yeah, I think that the city's moving in the right direction. The politics behind how Measure C has come to die gets more and more convoluted from the point at which they added a dozen seats, increasing the Measure C stewardship by fully 30% in order to accommodate, again, social justice warriors and habitual pigs at the trough. You add to that the hesitation by the county to accommodate what has transformed from a roads tax to a public transportation tax, and the city's making a smart move. We spend a tremendous amount of money trying to maintain roads. There would be a gap of over $50 million if Measure C lapses, and it looks like it's going to next year. So this keeps the city sales tax where the city sales tax has been. It doesn't go into effect until Measure C is off the books. And I think a very intelligent consideration in how they wrote this, in the event that the county, and probably more specifically, in the event that the Measure C Stewardship Committee gets its act together and we see

0: the passage of Measure C or a transportation tax like that, it would immediately sunset the city tax. So again, you're never going to see your tax go up as a result of the roads tax, but in the city of Fresno, that funding would continue to flow so that we, you know, don't have to act like we're driving on the surface of the moon to get to work in the morning. And the other part of this is the vote from the city council that's coming up at the end of the month. It doesn't make the tax, it doesn't put the tax into effect. It puts the tax on the ballot. So you and I have an opportunity to weigh in and decide whether or not we want to continue to maintain our roads using a little bit of extra tax money. I would like to see more of the specifics on the allocations of this city replacement for Measure C. But even if it follows the exact same lines as Measure C, but just within the city of Fresno, I'm fairly comfortable that this is going to get put to good use. Mayor Dyer has the pothole task force rolling around town. We've seen repeatedly reports from the media, from citizens on social media, and from the city itself about stretches of road in town that obviously require intervention. The money has to come from somewhere. Again, generally speaking, I'm in support of this. I think it was a smart move by Mayor Dyer. I think it was a smart move by Nelson Esparza. And that it is going to be put to the voters is the best possible way to raise the question. So we retain the half-cent sales tax that goes away if Measure C is not replaced. And again, it seems exceedingly likely that Measure C is not going to be replaced. City Council votes end of this month. It would appear on the November 3rd ballot, and it would be a simple majority vote. In other words, 50% plus one would put this half-cent sales tax into effect when Measure C expires. So the transition from June to July in 2027 would also include a transition from the Measure C county tax to the City of Fresno road tax. They expect that it would raise about $65 million a year. If there's one thing about this that I'm a little wary of, not a lot wary of, but a little wary of, it is a general fund deposit. Now, the city is very clear that the money is to go to roads. But going into the general fund in a future administration, in theory, the money could be directed elsewhere. And this is where the accountability of actually looking at the budget and looking at the disposition of general fund money to be sure that the funds raised by this tax go where they have been promised. It comes down to an exercise of, you know, look, communicate with your city council member, communicate with City Hall, and stay on top of it. The consequences of losing Measure C, $54 million a year, puts 217 jobs in jeopardy. Because this is a general fund tax, we just need the simple majority to pass. If it's administered the way that they're describing, again, I'm always wary of general fund, not because of what is happening today, not because of who holds the reins today, but because of the unknowns. Because this tax, if the county, or again, more accurately, the Measure C Steering Committee, doesn't get its act together and have a county-level replacement for Measure C, this would sunset in a decade. And who knows what the city government of Fresno looks like 10 years from now. But a half-cent sales tax to make sure that you and I have fewer potholes, maybe a couple more traffic cops on the road, I'm having a hard time finding a problem with it. What about you? 490-5858. 800-776-5858. Are you generally in favor of replacing Measure C with a city-level tax while the county figures out what it's doing? Do you think that this is overreach? Do you think that this is a big fat flashing red warning sign that it's a general fund tax that is earmarked for roads? 490-5858 is the number. We'll get to calls after we get to traffic with Michael Reed.
1: Thank you, Philip. Here in Fresno, we have a two-vehicle accident southbound 41 at the State Route 99 connector. Just south of Fresno, we have a two-vehicle accident southbound 99 at the Central Avenue exit. And in Goshen, we have a stalled vehicle eastbound 198 at the Plaza Drive exit. I'm Michael Reed, KMJ Traffic.
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9: Across the country right now, at this very moment, there are probably arguments taking place about who's doing more of the housework, the homework, the shuttling of kids from this activity to that. It's true. By and large, women do more of this than men. But doesn't have to be that way. And if you and your spouse can level that playing field, it's going to make both of you and your kids happier. Psychologist Yelena Kecmanovic says this might be how you get there. As hard as it might be at first, try to think of your partner like a teammate, not an adversary. Learn how to do some of the chores your partner does to get a better understanding of how much effort something takes. And finally, take the time to acknowledge what the other person is doing. And every now and then, even express your appreciation. That'll go a long way. I'm Dr. Sanjay Gupta, helping you live a better life.
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18: Over a week.
11: week ago, we saw the Board of Supervisors voted to order a study of the Better Roads Safe Streets measure. And as a result, it's likely that we won't see that measure on the ballot until 2028.
18: As a result of losing Measure C, the city of Fresno will lose $54 million annually, impacting a total of 217 employees in the city of Fresno. That's 217 jobs.
19: I am very concerned about the potential drop-off in the quality of our roadways and the service level of our bus routes our transportation department is able to provide because Measure Z funding is expiring. This crisis is real. This is happening come next July.
0: That is Nelson Esparza, Mayor Jerry Dyer, and Mike Carbasi from City Hall yesterday afternoon talking about a sales tax to be introduced by the Fresno City Council. If they vote to approve, it will appear on the November ballot so that the voters can determine whether or not they want to continue that half-cent sales tax that currently pays into Measure C at the county level. Measure C is not going to appear on the ballot. The county and the Measure C steering committee, I guess you could call it, the taken over husk of what used to be a functional steering committee for a once productive road task has created so much friction that Fresno County supervisors have parked it. And I would be displeased by this kind of political maneuvering because there is unquestionably a political component to the personalities in play. But I think that the reality here is that Better Roads, Safe Streets, the social justice coalition that has hijacked Measure C, while they've gathered enough signatures to put a future tax on the ballot, the Fresno County Board of Supervisors called for an economic study on the impact of the tax. The study is not likely to be completed until after August 7th, which would be the deadline to place items on the November ballot. And the next scheduled meeting of the Fresno County Board of Supervisors isn't until August 11th. Fresno County Board of Supervisors Chairman Gary Bredefeld says he does not plan to call a special meeting before the 11th. I found this interesting. Nelson Esparza talking to the Bee, responding to a question about how voters may view supporting a tax, really in the context of his run for the Board of Equalization District 1. He's going up against State Senator Shannon Grove. Esparza's answer was that he's not concerned about how voters may view supporting a tax. He says that has not been a consideration in this process. I'm focused on doing the right thing and leaving the city fiscally solvent. And that is why I am inclined to support this. Again, according to the mayor's office, when Measure C goes away, the city, not the county, the city, loses $54 million a year. It puts 217 jobs on the bubble. Losing the money severely impedes our ability to maintain streets and sidewalks, to manage pedestrian trails, even to do litter abatement and tree trimming. Now, to be clear, what the city wants to put on the ballot, what's going to be voted on at the end of this month by Fresno City Council is whether or not to put it on the ballot. Then you and I get our say in November. It's going to go to the general fund instead of being specifically earmarked. But because it's a general fund tax, it only needs a simple majority to pass. A specific tax requires 2/3. Esparza makes the argument that pursuing a general tax makes sense because of the timing, saying we can't get the whole community to agree on what countywide looks like. There's no time for the council to come to an agreement amongst ourselves. Mike Carbasi, who's co-sponsoring the measure with Esparza, calls it a no-brainer. He says there is a cost to doing nothing. Nick Richardson, Fresno City Council District 6, he wasn't at the news conference, but his comment to the Bee was, surprising the council rarely ends well. He's not wrong. These people are going to want to study this. They're going to want to understand it. And I think that if there is anything to trip over, again, it is the general fund aspect of this. Because right now, today, we have a council agreeing to a specific use. We have a mayor's office that is very clear that they want to use this to maintain those jobs and to consequently maintain our roads, our sidewalks, our walking trails, and so on. But if the county doesn't get its act together on Measure C, and again, I'm looking really at the better streets, safer roads, or whatever it is, the social justice warriors that hijacked Measure C. If they don't get it together, if they can't present something that is genuinely appealing to a majority of voters in Fresno County, this then sunsets in 10 years. While I would like to have faith in voters, all I have to do is turn my eyes to Sacramento. There's no telling who the mayor will be in 10 years. There's no telling what the city council will look like in 10 years. And as general fund money, in the future, another council, another mayor could reallocate those funds. I think that it would be met with a great deal of criticism and probably some consequences for a couple of political careers if they pulled it, assuming that we're paying enough attention to know that they redirected that money. But the other thing that I like about this is, should a countywide Measure C type tax get passed, this would then sunset at the time that that tax goes into effect, which again translates to you and I don't see a difference in our sales tax bills in the city of Fresno through the entire process. And I very much like that. And I very much believe that having a little more money in the pot to go towards roads and sidewalks and trails and tree trimming and litter abatement, and maybe even a couple extra dollars left over, to the tune of about $10 million more than what Measure C's given us, that not only could that pay for even more road work, that could potentially pay for more traffic enforcement, something that we need desperately. More motorcycle cops out on the street would not be a bad thing. And don't get me wrong, I've gotten my ticket, okay? I got dinged on eastbound Shaw approaching Blackstone about 2 years ago. I was going like 8 miles an hour over the speed limit. I got my ticket. I paid my fine like a big boy. Didn't love it. But I'm thinking about school zones. I'm thinking about neighborhoods. And I'm thinking that a little extra money in the city to hire more cops to be sure that we have enforcement in those areas is a net positive. Looking for your calls at 490-5858, 800-776-5858. Are you in favor of this? Do you think the city council's headed in the right direction, or is it a wrongheaded gesture that should take a back seat to that Measure C initiative? Problematic though it may be. News time now. Here's Liz Kern.
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20: A California assemblywoman is calling for an immediate investigation into reports of rare pediatric cancer cases. At least 6 children have been recently diagnosed with Ewing sarcoma in Ladera Ranch in Orange County. No cause has been identified. During a PAC public meeting this week, Assemblywoman Kate Sanchez says that the parents deserve answers. She's calling for environmental testing of the soil, water, and air, and a review of historical land use records. Scientists have made an extraordinarily rare discovery. A contagious cancer is spreading through wild fish.
21: Researchers studying brown bullhead catfish in a lake on the Vermont-Quebec border have identified the first known transmissible cancer in a freshwater fish. Instead of developing independently, the cancer cells spread from fish to fish, behaving more like a parasite than a typical tumor. It's only the fourth naturally occurring transmissible cancer ever documented in animals, joining rare cases previously found in dogs, Australia's Tasmanian devils, and some shellfish. About 30% of the lake's bullhead population is affected. Researchers say there's no known risk to humans, and the discovery could help scientists better understand how cancers evolve. Matt Murphy, Fox News.
20: On Wall Street, the Dow added 235 points. 231 on KMJ. Valley weather right now, sunny, currently 95 at Radio City. ABC 30's Christine Gregory has our forecast.
22: And happy Friday, Central Valley. We made it to the weekend, and the heat isn't changing too much. Luckily, we'll still see highs hovering near 100, although it'll just be a couple degrees warmer than yesterday. And same thing over the weekend. Saturday, highs near 99, 101 on Sunday, and the heat really doesn't change change too much. Even overnight lows staying mostly comfortable and cool in the 60s and low 70s. It'll be breezy during the evenings. Chances for a heat wave look likely by the end of next week. For KMJ, ABC 30's meteorologist Christine Gregory.
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2: Thank you, Liz. Checking the South Valley in Goshen, we have a stalled vehicle eastbound 198 at the Plaza Drive exit. In Erosie, we have a two-vehicle accident, Avenue 416 or Road 124. And here in Fresno, we have a two-vehicle accident, southbound 41 at the State Route 99 connector. I'm Michael Reed, KMJ Traffic.
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26: What are the chances you are listening to this while drinking a nice hot cup of coffee? If so, don't let me stop you. For years, we've been reporting on the health benefits of coffee, and that's not going to stop today. A new study, this one out of Harvard School of Public Health, found that coffee and tea could help lower your risk of developing dementia. People who enjoyed 1 to 3 caffeinated cups a day saw the biggest impact. In addition to the caffeine, coffee contains hundreds of bioactive compounds that can influence inflammation, glucose metabolism, vascular function, and oxidative stress. It's also possible coffee drinkers might be doing other things that keep them healthy. Eating a more balanced diet, getting plenty of exercise, sleep, not smoking, or drinking too much alcohol. And finally, staying socially active. I'm Dr. Sanjay Gupta, helping you live a better life.
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0: 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A night of comedy coming to Clovis tomorrow night. Clovis Veterans Memorial District starting at 7 o'clock. An all-veteran lineup. Ellis Rodriguez, United States Marine Corps. Dan Betts from the United States Navy. Dennis Gaxolia from the Air Force. Greg Williams, Army veteran. And your host, Dave Brissoud, 7 o'clock, Clovis Veterans Memorial District. Tickets on sale now. And it's a fundraiser. It's a benefit for Central Valley Honor Flight. Dave's going to join us in the 5 o'clock hour. We're going to talk about the show. Whether or not comedy's different when you're in a room full of veterans, that's a different kind of humor. So Dave will be with us in the 5 o'clock hour. We'll talk about what's coming up tomorrow night in Clovis. Again, show starts at 7 o'clock. Tickets on sale now. You can find them by going to the Clovis Veterans Memorial District website or Eventbrite and searching for comedy in Clovis. The Flock safety cameras are continuing to generate controversy, not just here in Fresno. Flock Safety bills itself as a public safety technology company, and they say that their license plate reading cameras help law enforcement investigate crimes and locate missing persons. But critics find something else entirely, a surveillance network that is raising concerns about privacy and how data is collected and shared. Los Angeles Police Department has made the decision to discontinue their contract with Flock until they can get some real answers about data privacy, security, and sharing ironed out in their contractual relationship. They had a 3-year run with Flock, and the co-founder and CEO, Garrett Langley, says that he hopes that the relationship with LAPD will be restored. He says, we've got to tighten up the policy and make sure everyone's aligned and then turn it back on. But even without LAPD, Flock operates dozens of cameras in Los Angeles County, and they've got tens of thousands of cameras nationwide. One Burbank resident talking to the Los Angeles City Council said, just knowing that there's cameras watching your every move, even I'm out walking my dog, I think it's a privacy issue. Langley says that that is a misconception. He describes the technology as actually very simple. A car drives by, Flock takes a picture. It's a static picture of a car. Then we read the license plate. That's all the technology is. It's not complicated. They say that their system does not use facial recognition technology and does not identify who is driving a vehicle. They say the license plate data captured is generally retained for 30 days unless local laws require something different. Langley wants to point out to cases where the technology has been extremely helpful. And he points to Jared Powell, charged in the killings of 4 people in Los Angeles. He was only on the loose for a few days. It was Flock automated license plate capture technology that helped law enforcement zero in on Powell. He says, doesn't the community feel better now? That person was only loose for a few days. I wish it was only for a few minutes, but I think more and more as time goes on, we see that building confidence in a community, that they're going to be safe, that their kids can go out and play, that you can start a business, is critical to thriving communities. He's not wrong about that, but I'm not entirely convinced that Flock cameras are the most direct route to that solution. But Flock CEO Langley says that concerns from privacy advocates do deserve to be heard. He says, in his experience, critics change their views once they understand what the cameras actually do. Not what it might do in 50 years, not what someone thinks it could do, but what it actually does. Take a picture of a car. Most people say, well, it makes sense. I want my kids to be safe. Meanwhile, 2 Flock cameras exploded on a road in Georgia. Albany investigators say this was not an equipment failure. The first assumption was that something that uses lithium ion batteries baking in a black housing in the Georgia sun may have experienced a failure. The problem is it was 2 cameras, not terribly far from one another, rather conspicuously on the same route, that both exploded within minutes of one another. Law enforcement has come to the conclusion that this was not an accident, that this was deliberate destruction, arson. So a pair of the Flock Safety license plate readers on Radium Springs Road in Albany, Georgia, went up in flames this past Tuesday. And again, initially, the fire department looked at the battery packs as a potential culprit, which is a reasonable guess, but they very quickly came to the conclusion that this was criminal damage to property. So we know that 2 cameras caught fire on Tuesday. both of them along Radium Springs Road in Albany, Georgia. Both Daugherty County Police and Albany Fire responded. They ruled out battery malfunction, and it has been ruled a case of criminal damage to property. An investigation is now underway. Anytime there's a conversation about flock cameras, and even here in Fresno, this has very much been the case, there are people who immediately go to advocating for vandalism. I'm not going to go that far. I don't think that we should continue our contract with Flock. I think that there are serious questions about Flock's data security and, truthfully, their deliberate data sharing policies. In multiple municipalities, it's been revealed that Flock, despite their agreement with those municipalities, has shared their automated license plate reading data with other agencies that were not a part of the initial agreement. That's not a problem with Fresno PD. That's not a problem with any police agency. That is a problem with Flock, the company. The idea behind the technology is rock solid, and we've got a story with a local link that unquestionably connects back to that. There was a cargo theft in Pennsylvania at the end of June. They had information about the trailer that was stolen. They had information about the truck that stole it. And a Flock camera system spotted the suspect vehicle. They were able to conduct a traffic stop. And here's where the local connection comes in. The driver is Deepak Kumar, based in Fresno. He's been identified as an illegal immigrant, issued a California commercial driver's license. And police say that he used forged documents to steal a load of tungsten oxide powder that was due to be shipped overseas. The cargo is valued a little under $3 million. An arrest warrant issued by the state of Pennsylvania accused Mr. Kumar of theft by unlawful taking of movable property and criminal use of a communication facility. He has since been transferred to the McFarland, California ICE facility, and the truck and trailer are in the process of being reunited with their rightful owners. It's a win. It's a success. It's millions of dollars in stolen goods getting back to who it belongs, while the perpetrator, the bad guy, gets to face the consequences of taking other people's stuff. But the Flock cameras here in Fresno are a big deal right now. Mindy Casto, if you missed it earlier this week, she sat down with Ray Appleton to talk about Flock cameras in Fresno. And she's making a, I think, very principled, very serious argument in favor of the technology and the value that it has as a tool for law enforcement. Later this year, the Fresno City Council is going to decide whether or not to renew the contract. This leads to us, the taxpayers, taking on the cost for the cameras and the service, but it also is ginning up fear of privacy violations by a company that has repeatedly demonstrated that while, yes, their technology is effective, they have not been as above board with the agencies with whom they have contracts about how they share that data. Police departments are discovering through internal audits that the company is violating the terms of the contracts, giving out information to unauthorized users. Sometimes that includes federal law enforcement. And many departments were simply not aware that the violations occurred until they conducted internal audits. Now, audit reports from Fresno PD, acquired by GV Wire, say that to date, usage in our city has been compliant, but they also say that it appears that the audit process is limited. Monday night, members of the public spoke against the cameras at a community forum. Russ P. saying, the more you look around and know what a Flock camera is, the more you'll see them. And now I recognize I can't leave my community without being tracked in some way. I just want to be able to have freedom of movement in my own community without being tracked. 490-5858 is the number, 800-776-5858. Ace, I see you there. I'm going to get to your call in just a minute right now. Michael Reed has the latest in the KMJ Traffic Center.
2: Thank you, Philip. Here in Fresno, traffic a little slow right now. Both directions of the 180 at the northbound 41 connector. Just south of Fresno, we have a large tire in the roadway, southbound 41 at the North Avenue exit. And in Arosi, we have a two-vehicle accident, Avenue 416 at Road 124. I'm Michael Reed, KMJ Traffic.
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26: Even for people who fall asleep easily, staying asleep can be difficult. You wake up, your mind starts to race, you can't turn those thoughts off. Sleep experts say there are a few things you can try. Cognitive shuffling. That's when you choose a random, impersonal, non-emotional word. Then for each letter of that word, think of as many words that begin with each letter as you can before moving on to the next one. It distracts your brain from stress. It also mimics the fragmented thought patterns that usually occur as you drift off to sleep. Sensory grounding is something else. That's when you work through things you can hear, feel, see, smell, or taste. That helps you to be in the moment instead of dwelling on the past or the future. Or just do a mental walkthrough of a place you know well. Familiar but neutral imagery that can calm the brain. I'm Dr. Sanjay Gupta, helping you live a better life.
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5: Now seems as good a time as any to remind you, you don't always have to take healthy habits to the extreme. Not only are you unlikely to stick with something that's difficult, even if you can keep it up, it's probably going to be to the detriment of something else. And chances are that something else is more important. So if you're on a quest to improve your health, I promise the basics are going to take you much further. I'm talking about diet, try and be as plant-based as possible, exercise, meaning multiple rounds of cardio and strength training, and sleep. For most people, 7 to 9 hours a night. I'd like to think of these things as sort of a three-legged stool, right? If you're not doing any one of them, it's really hard to keep balanced with the others. The key here is you don't have to strive for perfection. Doing anything is going to be better than nothing. I'm Dr. Sanjay Gupta, helping you live a better life.
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1: Jim Rome takes on sports.
2: I've been doing this show for decades and decades and decades.
1: With rapid fire takes.
2: Learn how to stop it, learn how to run it, or at least make a good argument. I don't even like to play. I've never fought so hard.

0: just thought I'd share that with you. Because, you know, there's good and there's pros and cons. I think what people should do, I think what we should do as a society is the Ben Franklin, the pros and cons, and then everybody just have a vote. That's just my opinion.
1: Well, and Ace, there might be something to putting it to a public vote, just to get a buy-in from the community. And the arguments about the loss of privacy that we're experiencing at the societal level, that's not falling on deaf ears. I have now seen multiple times a proof of concept using Wi-Fi basically as sonar. And this is something that you'll see depending upon what kind of Wi-Fi you have. If you've got an Eero system or something like that, a mesh network, you may even see it pop up advertised as a security feature. We'll monitor the inside of your house and we'll alert you if there is an unexpected presence. Well, how's Wi-Fi do that? Well, Wi-Fi can be used as a kind of sonar. Your Wi-Fi radio, not even as a hack, but as a matter of using the hardware for one of the purposes for which it has been designed, it can map the inside of your house. It can observe in real time where you are, what you're doing. It can differentiate between a living, breathing, moving body and a piece of furniture. And on the one hand, boy, wouldn't that be great? Total security for your home. I'm leaving the house. Hey, Wi-Fi, if anything moves, scream for help. On the flip side, and I don't mean to be crass, you just got home after dinner on your anniversary. Your Wi-Fi can see what you're doing then, too. Now, is it common practice for hackers to go in and adapt Wi-Fi to scan like that? No, obviously not. The level of sophistication that would be required to access an individual system and then to cause that system to feedback that data in such a comprehensive way would require somebody with a high degree of sophistication. And for the vast majority of us, we simply aren't profitable enough to examine in that way to make that exercise worthwhile to a would-be hacker. But if you've got an Eero system, which is distributed by Amazon and is owned by Jeff Bezos and friends, they're selling it as a feature. You add to that the endless monitoring that is facilitated not just by your phone, but by those fancy little connected smart assistants that you've got, the Echo Dots and the Google Homes and so on. They have to be monitoring constantly in order to be prepared for you to say the wake word, to call it by name, to ask it what the weather's like today, or to tell it to turn off the lights on the front porch, or to adjust the thermostat, or any of the thousands of wonderful, helpful, super convenient things that can be done with this technology. Then you compound that with a cell phone that's probably loaded up with a bunch of software from social media companies, and I've already told you the story that the proof of concept that a friend of mine indulged in. He asked me flat out, "Are these things really listening?" And I asked him. I said, "Are you a knife guy?" He's like, "What do you mean knife? No, I'm not a knife guy. What are you talking about? Like kitchen knives?" I said, "No, like pocket knives." And he says, "No, he's got a pen knife that his grandpa gave him when he was 12, and that's been his pocket knife his entire life." So I said, "So then you've never heard of William Henry knives?" And by the way, if you've never heard of William Henry knives, they're really cool, like collector grade. They're made with rare materials like, you know, meteorite and dinosaur bone and fossils and, you know, silver. And it's all handmade. They're really gorgeous statement pieces. It's not something that you would carry as an everyday knife. It's something that you would wear for dress up. Or more likely, something that you would keep in a case to admire, but maybe not ever actually cut anything with. But a William Henry knife, they can be expensive. I've seen the very, very entry-level knives going for $600 or so. But the high-end stuff, I mean, thousands of dollars. And when they get into that, they're like one of one, completely unique, exceptionally rare materials. I've seen William Henry knives that cost more than 10 grand. So again, if you're not a knife guy, this isn't something that you would be spending a lot of time on. And so I told him, you know, when you're at home tonight, put yours and the missus' phone on the kitchen table and just have a little conversation about how you've been looking at William Henry knives and you were really

0: thinking about this dinosaur bone handled Damascus blade 3-inch knife. And sure enough, the next time I see him, he's coming in all wild eyed. I got William Henry ads all over my Facebook feed. It's listening. It's listening. Yep, they're listening. And so that then feeds into the argument of what's one more? What's one more intrusion on your privacy? What's one more invasion on your autonomy? What's one more little bitty slice taking off just a little bit more of your anonymity? And the argument, not unreasonable. Well, if you're not a criminal and you're not doing anything wrong, it doesn't matter. Now, have there been false arrests? Have there been people who have been detained because there was an error with a flock camera? Yeah, that has happened. It's exceedingly rare. And any time that you're dependent upon technology to assist you in identifying anything dynamic in the world, you're going to have an error rate. Nothing is perfect, including these surveillance cameras. But that argument, well, if you're not doing anything wrong, you have nothing to worry about. Sure, today, right now, in the world in which we operate on July 24th, 2026, I don't have anything to worry about. I'm not a criminal. My biggest headache from some kind of automated camera maybe ends up being a speeding ticket. But I'm not worried about the police approaching me to ask me, you know, where I was and what I was doing at 3:15 p.m. on the 24th. I've got an alibi. My executive producer, Gabriel Navarro, sitting right there, ready to verify that I was here at work doing my job. But when you start collecting and amassing that much data, it is inevitable that the temptation to sell that data, specifically for profit, is going to be a consideration for a company that requires profit in order to survive, that requires expansion in order to survive. And Flock needs to expand, and they need to make more money. The contracts that they're entering into are all well and fine, and they will pay for the level of service that they are describing to agencies like the Fresno Police Department. But that temptation of the almighty dollar, considering how much money there is in data collection and in data correlation. Look, Flock cameras are not constantly viewing everything you do and everywhere you go. They're not magic. They don't have X-ray. They can't read the contents of your phone. But there's accessory kits now being marketed, not by Flock, but by a third party, that actually allow them to scan all of that data. Not necessarily the contents of your text messages, but the radio IDs on your cell phone, the radio ID on your car. If you got one of those in-car hotspots or you've got a newer car with the in-dash entertainment system, all of that is bleeding RF. AirTags, you've got one of those in the kid's backpack. You've got one in, you know, attached to your husband's wallet because you were tired of playing, "Where did I leave my wallet now?" All of that can be scanned as well. And if it can be scanned, it can be correlated with the data that is being collected by the camera according to the terms of the contract, which means that you can place specific individuals in the car. Now, again, that argument of, well, if you're not doing anything wrong, you don't have anything to worry about, that works right now today. If we end up with a less scrupulous administration, if we end up with a less scrupulous security apparatus in this country, do we really want to have voluntarily shared massive amounts of data? It's bad enough that we do it with social media. It's bad enough that we do it with our cell phones. We're going to add to that by including our cars in that. We aren't at the precipice of the slippery slope. We are sliding down that slope every day. Robin, I see you, and I'm going to get to your call here in just a second. First, I want to check in with Michael Reed in the KMJ Traffic Center.
1: Thank you, Philip and Fowler. We have a two-vehicle accident northbound 99 at the Merced Street exit. Traffic really backed up in that area. In Fresno, traffic is still a little bit heavy, both directions of the 180 at the northbound 41 connector. And just south of Fresno, we have reports of debris in the roadway, southbound 41 at the North Avenue turnout. I'm Michael Reed.
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14: As a parent, when you send your kid off to school in the morning, you know that they're going to be learning, they're going to be spending time with their friends, but new study out of UCSF found adolescents are spending an average of 70 minutes of their school day on their phones. Now, some kids will say they need their phones to help with schoolwork, but this study found that they were spending the vast majority of their screen time on TikTok, Instagram, and Snapchat, not really apps that you're going to be turning to for homework help. Now, the study's lead author said, "Don't blame kids for using their phones at school. Teach them how to resist them. Focus on what they'd get by putting them aside rather than what you're taking away. Explain how phones could hurt their academic performance, and also remind them of this. Nothing takes the place of real face-to-face friendships." I'm Dr. Sanjay Gupta, helping you live a better life.
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4: 3:23 on KMJ, talking about flock cameras. Fresno City Council's got a vote coming up. The question of whether or not to stick with usage of flock here in the city. Chief Castos made the argument that the cameras are effective in reducing and preventing crime, and she points to the cameras contributing evidence to 71% of murders solved in the city and 39% of shootings. Chief Castos says the data does get used for violent crime investigations and auto thefts, and she points to flock aiding in the resolution of a 2024 kidnapping of a small child. She says that they're helping to reduce other kinds of crime as well. Flock is not the sole reason for the reduction in crime in Fresno, but it's been a part of it. My doubts have nothing to do with Mindy Casto. My doubts have nothing to do with the Fresno Police Department. My doubts have to do with flock. And there are cities all over the country, including here in California, that are bailing on flock after the company failed to observe the terms of the contract. And to ship, for the most part, it's because they've been sharing data with other agencies and entities outside the scope initially agreed to. 490-5858 is our number, and Robin's on the phone. Robin, welcome to KMJ.
5: Hi. So I agree with you completely about flock. I don't have a problem with our police department having it. I don't like the fact that we've got another company that controls the data. That bothers me.
4: Yeah.
5: Here's why. Just this week, we got, my husband and I both instantly on our phones. We have Ring cameras, and actually we're getting rid of them now. but we both got this message, instant message on our phone that said, hey, there's a lost dog in your neighborhood. Is this the dog? And it brings up my camera in my backyard and my dog.
4: Oh.
5: And wants to know if my dog matches the dog that's in the picture.
4: Yeah, see, that's that. I was just talking about that lost pet.
5: I'm not doing that.
4: Yeah, see, Robin, I'm almost there with you because I'm torn between, holy smokes, what are you doing accessing, especially in my backyard? Like, I got a pool back there. My wife and kids swim in that pool. I don't want those images being shared. On the flip side, if it's my dog missing, I want every resource available to modern technology to get my dog home.
5: I get it. I'm a dog trainer and a pet sitter. I get it. But bringing up my camera in my backyard of my dog, and it's not even the same breed. It just happened to be another big black dog.
4: Oh, yeah.
5: But it just, and it was like a 911 thing. Poof, and my husband, like, what the heck is this? And I'm like, I'm done. I could see if it was like my front cameras or whatever. But you're in my backyard, my fenced backyard. Mm-mm.
4: Yeah, Robin, I didn't
5: sign up for that. I didn't give any okay for that. I didn't sign into that. Mm-mm.
4: Oh no, it was an automatic opt-in. Yeah, it was an automatic opt-in. You got to go actively opt out of that service if you don't want to be a part of it. And again, the camera on my driveway, the camera in place of my doorbell. Yeah, if you see somebody else's pet, I'm happy to share that to reunite the pet with its owner. The cameras in my backyard, I want them opted out. Nobody on God's green earth but me and my wife should have access to those cameras ever.
5: Yep.
4: I'm with you.
5: It's a slippery slope, man. It's a slippery slope, and I don't like it.
4: You and I are in total agreement on that. And I've wanted to change my cameras out because of the fact that they're connected by Wi-Fi. And this is something, Robin, as you're upgrading to consider. Any Wi-Fi based security system can be very easily disrupted with a piece of equipment you can buy on Amazon for about $100. It's called an RF jammer or a Wi-Fi jammer, and it looks like a walkie-talkie with extra antennas, and it just absolutely blares out across the radio spectrum, Bluetooth and Wi-Fi and cellular and all of that. So if you have a Ring camera, it's a paperweight if somebody's running one of these jammers around it. And this is what burglars have started to do, because not only will it kill Ring cameras and Ring doorbells, it'll also kill wireless security systems. So if you had, like, for instance, a alarm.com or a Ring security system on your house, if somebody's operating one of those jammers, it's not doing anything. It can't communicate with its own sensors, and it can't communicate with the outside world. So if you're thinking about trading out cameras, something that I would suggest, if it's within your means, a hardwired system, something that you're probably going to have to get somebody to come install it. It's going to be a lot more expensive. But cameras that are connected with coaxial or network cable to a DVR in your house. Now, the nice thing is, if you want, you can connect that DVR to the internet and access it from your phone like a Ring camera. So if you're looking to see who's in the driveway or, hey, there's a lost dog, you can hop on the phone and check it out. But you also have the option not to connect it to the internet, which means that the data lives on the drive in your closet, in your bedroom, wherever you put that DVR. So something to consider if you're bailing on any kind of Ring or wireless camera system, just going hardwired. It's going to cost you more to set it up, but one, it's going to last longer. My experience with Ring products is that the stuff that you're hanging on the outside of your house, it's got a couple of years of life in it, and especially here in the Valley with the extreme heat that we have, there is a failure rate. And those wired cameras don't fail as easy. The other thing is they're not going to be disrupted by somebody with a clip-on signal jammer. And so even if your alarm isn't able to reach the outside world, you're going to have video on the other side of it to help aid law enforcement. So just a thought as you're considering those upgrades. The other thing, security systems, we all got comfortable with the wireless. So easy to put up, man. I did my system when I first moved into the house. It took me like 45 minutes. Every door and window wired up. And I've gone to a wired system because I just don't trust it if somebody's got a jammer. And I really don't have anything at home to get excited about. You know, there is not millions of dollars worth of anything in that. The house isn't worth millions of dollars. But it's a privacy thing, and it's a security thing. And I think taking a half step back from the technology that we've got in play now, it is a good choice. And very much so, I include Flock in that estimation. I think that the idea behind it and the intention of agencies like Fresno PD are good. But I think that in the aggregate, we are going to see more leaks of data, more unauthorized access of data, and we're going to continue to see Flock going, oh, gee, gosh, we didn't know we weren't supposed to share this data with this agency that wasn't a part of your scope, and we're so sorry that we traded off this information that you didn't authorize us to share with anybody else. It's going to become a liability in time. Right now, it's news time with Liz Kern on KMJ.
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6: Several Democratic members of Congress held a field hearing in Houston to hear testimony about the ICE killing of a migrant and father of three who had lived undocumented in Texas for 30 years. Fox's Jessica Rosenthal has more.
7: Ronaldo Salgado and Lorenzo Salgado Jr. testified that their father, Lorenzo Salgado Araujo, picked up his construction crew, including his own brother, to go to work one morning earlier this month, but was later killed by an ICE agent during a stop. Homeland Security initially said Araujo weaponized his van and tried to evade the agents, but his sons testified.
8: I know my father would have stopped his vehicle immediately if ICE agents had clearly identified themselves, rather than aggressively approach him in two unmarked vehicles without emergency lights on. That must have been terrifying, not knowing who was after him.
7: While Araujo was undocumented, ICE later clarified he had not been their intended target for arrest. Jessica Rosenthal, Fox News.
6: A rocker cuts his residency performance short after falling ill. We get more from Fox's Michelle Polino.
9: Bon Jovi cut his Madison Square Garden concert short, pulling the plug early Thursday and vowing to reschedule. The singer's rep said, in part, John Bon Jovi spoke from stage and told fans he had been battling a sinus infection, which led to the show's early ending. The spokesperson promised updated information will be available shortly for attendees. The rocker notably was in the middle of the eighth show in his nine-night MSG residency when he left the stage after Living on a Prayer, telling attendees, "I'm sorry, I'm hurt, and you're not getting the best of me." Michelle Polino, Fox News.
6: On Wall Street, the Dow ended up 235 points. 3:32 at KMJ. Valley weather right now, sunny. 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ABC 30's Christine Gregory has our forecast.
10: And happy Friday, Central Valley. We made it to the weekend, and the heat isn't changing too much. Luckily, we'll still see highs hovering near 100, although it'll just be a couple degrees warmer than yesterday. And same thing over the weekend. Saturday, highs near 99, 101 on Sunday, and the heat really doesn't change too much. Even overnight lows, staying mostly comfortable and cool in the 60s and low 70s. It'll be breezy during the evenings. Chances for a heat wave look likely by the end of next week. For KMJ, ABC 30's meteorologist Christine Gregory.
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11: Thank you, Liz. Here in Fresno, traffic pretty heavy right now. Northbound 99 between the Herndon Avenue and Avenue 9 exits. In Fowler, we have a two-vehicle accident. Northbound 99th and Merced Street exit. And in Visalia, we have reports of debris in the roadway. Westbound 198 at the Shirk Road exit. I'm Michael Reed, KMJ Traffic.
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4: Coming up at 3:40 at KMJ. I talk a lot about my distrust of online sentiment, and for good reason. You've got a combination. First of all, when you look at social media and you look at actual usage data, the number of bots versus actual human users has become pretty embarrassing for anybody trying to sell ad space. But then when you add to that, that a lot of the people on social media are just misanthropic scum that would complain about a free pony and a freshly inflated balloon, there's not a lot there that I'm taking seriously. I do not believe that social media is in any way representative of the opinions of actual living, breathing human beings functioning in the world. I think that it can be the id of a certain kind of people. But more and more, what it's turned into is just a ceaseless parade of advertising. And not just hey guys, I found this really cool conditioner that'll make your hair look better than it did when you were 16 years old. No. Political stuff too. And what's going on with J.D. Vance right now, there was a time where I would take a certain element waving off online sentiment as an op, as either cynicism or its own kind of spin. But in this case, there's a really substantial argument that the Never Vance movement on social media, especially but not exclusively Twitter, is exactly that. And it's not an American op. Vance detractors have adopted the slogan Never Vance, and they are flooding social media. Over the past week, they've taken to attacks claiming that Vance is unfit to even be the vice president due to his effort to negotiate a peace deal with Iran. They have, without evidence, claimed that Vance is making policy decisions that aren't supported by President Trump. Some of these detractors have likened him to Barack Obama and Bernie Sanders. It's laughable. The sustained public hostility from what appears to be the political right is unlike anything that has been leveled at vice presidents ever. Both intensity and early timing make this unusual. We're fully 2 years out from when the party will start the process of choosing the next presidential nominee. Social media, for a moment, played a serious role in political discourse. Today, I don't care what anybody says on social media. It doesn't mean anything. And this Vance story, I think that this is this perfect microcosm of why nobody should care what anybody on social media says ever. The political team behind Vance, what could someday become his campaign crew, they're completely dismissive. And they are dismissive especially of its impact on Republican voters. They say that the attacks are not organic. And this is widely held. They're aware of the attacks and they're monitoring the attacks. But the Vance team says that the criticism is actually sending a signal to the conservative base that establishment Republicans and neocons don't like Vance. But they also say that could strengthen his standing in the primary. Steve Cortez, a conservative commentator supportive of Vance, describes it as loud Washington establishment voices forming an online cacophony that does not remotely represent the consensus view of Republican voters. I think Cortez is right, except for who he is leveling the blame at. Vance has been a target since he was a United States senator. Vance was a target when he published Hillbilly Elegy. Vance was a target when he was critical of Trump. Vance became an even bigger target when he joined the ticket. And there have been real people, donors and media personalities, who wanted Trump to reject Vance in favor of Rubio or Doug Burgum. But polling of Republican voters shows that Vance's favorability within the party is on par with President Trump's own. There has always been criticism of Vance's foreign policy views and other positions. The criticism reaches its first peak last fall as pro-Israel activists and neocons tried to portray Vance as anti-Semitic for sympathizing with those who express skepticism over the American relationship with Israel. Now, the ramps kick up again after Vance sat for a 3-hour interview back on July 15th with Joe Rogan. During the show, Vance described himself as a reasonable moderate, specifically in the context of the U.S.-Israel relationship. Vance pointed to a Time report about an online pro-Israel influence operation run by a former Trump campaign official, through which Vance says he was attacked in dishonest ways by paid influencers. And he told Rogan, my response to that is go to hell. I'm going to do what I have to do for the American people. I represent Americans first, and that's the way I've tried to do this job. That agitated some pro-Israel conservatives, and an analysis of conservative influencer posts on Twitter found that criticism of Vance did spike after his appearance on the Rogan podcast. But critical posts continued to accelerate, not just from people like Mark Thiessen and Ben Shapiro, but also from people who don't really have an audience. Surprisingly, despite the lack of any kind of serious following, those posters got a lot of traction. It turns out that some of the users who have pledged to oppose Vance and support Rubio in 2028, not only are they not American voters, they're not based in the United States. One Vance ally saying, it's obvious to anybody with an IQ over 70 that the barrage of attacks are totally inauthentic and likely coordinated. And the upsurge in online criticism has not been reflected in any data correlating with Vance's image amongst GOP voters. Again, he tracks right alongside President Trump. If this online onslaught were organic, authentic, or effective, Vance's favorability rating would have cratered over the past 9 months since that online criticism first kicked off, and that has not happened. A spokesperson for the vice president says that J.D. Vance's only focus is fighting for President Trump's agenda and delivering wins for the American people, and he's not concerned with social media. Allies of the vice president are publicly pushing back against some of the attacks, sometimes calling attention to common language used amongst those posting insults. And so it's becoming written off as an anti-Vance op. That's clearly what it is. Look, there's policy positions about which I disagree with the vice president. Truth be told, I could probably stop qualifying with that because I don't know of any politician that I'm totally in lockstep with. But Vance's popularity tracking with Trump's makes perfect sense. He's a part of the administration and he is dedicated to supporting the administration that he's currently a part of. It is therefore logical that his popularity would be tied to the popularity of the administration and the head of the administration, for good or for ill. But the massive apparent sentiment online doesn't appear in any conventional polling. And that's because it's not real. I mean, don't get me wrong. I'm sure there's people who are mad at J.D. Vance because he did the Joe Rogan podcast. I'm sure there's people who are mad at J.D. Vance because he has taken a position that while, yes, we are Israel's ally, the obligation of the American government is to the American people first and always. But I think that what we're really seeing is the very beginning of what is going to be one of the most vigorous campaigns of attempted election interference ever perpetrated on social media. These botnets and these sock puppet accounts that are operated by the hundreds, by paid operators in foreign countries, are attempting to create the appearance of a real groundswell of feeling. That's not what's happening. What's happening is that governments with an agenda other than the well-being of the American economy and the American taxpayer are trying to confuse those who still make the mistake of thinking that there is anything of value on social media, that there's any meaningful representation of actual human thought or social sentiment. They're trying to shape the narrative, and they're trying to do it in a venue where that has historically been fairly successful. Russia has done it, Iran has done it, China has done it, North Korea has done it, sometimes in very straightforward ways, literally buying ads to disseminate through a social network. Other times, setting up these incredible networks. Thousands and thousands of accounts that all agree with each other and all repost each other and all give one another the appearance of relevance and interaction. And it's not real. It is a trick of malice and technology. Vance is going to have to sing for his supper in 2028. He is going to have Republican challengers. But I hope, sincerely hope, that by the time we get to that election, we have either found a way to require social media to eliminate these botnets and these sock puppet accounts, or the voter has become sophisticated enough to understand that nothing on Twitter is real and nothing that people say on the internet matters. Phones are open if you want to chime in at 490-5858. Right now, Michael Reed's got the latest in the traffic center.
11: Thank you, Philip. In Fowler, we have a two-vehicle accident. Northbound 99th at Merced Street exit. Traffic backed up right now on northbound 99 all the way back to the Selma area. Just west of Sanger, we have a two-vehicle accident. North and DeWolf Avenues. And down in Porterville, we have a two-vehicle injury accident. State Route 190 of Westwood Road. I'm Michael Reed, KMJ Traffic.
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34: Across the country right now, at this very moment, there are probably arguments taking place about who's doing more of the housework, the homework, the shuttling of kids from this activity to that. It's true. By and large, women do more of this than men. But doesn't have to be that way. And if you and your spouse can level that playing field, it's going to make both of you and your kids happier. Psychologist Yelena Ketchmanovich says this might be how you get there. As hard as it might be at first, try to think of your partner like a teammate, not an adversary. Learn how to do some of the chores your partner does to get a better understanding of how much effort something takes. And finally, take the time to acknowledge what the other person is doing. And every now and then, even express your appreciation. That'll go a long way. I'm Dr. Sanjay Gupta, helping you live a better life.

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1: 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Just play the game one way. You hit a ball in the gap, run. Boom, coming in hot.
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4: Going up on 4 o'clock at KMJ. Coming up tomorrow at the Clovis Veterans Memorial District, a night of comedy honoring our veterans. Greg G. Williams, Dennis Gaxolia, Daniel Betts, Ellis Rodriguez, and host Dave Broussard on stage, a night of comedy. Tickets on sale now. Show gets started 7 o'clock at the Clovis Veterans Memorial District. And the host, Dave, is going to be with me in about an hour. We're going to talk about the show along with a couple other guests he's bringing in to talk about services that will be available to veterans to connect with tomorrow night in Clovis at the Clovis Veterans Memorial District. If you want to get those tickets, head over to Eventbrite and search for A Night of Comedy in Clovis, or find me on Facebook at Philip Teresi, and I've got the link posted up there. James Carville teeing off. The voter ID fight has got the attention of the Raging Cajun.
5: I never had a problem with it. I'm just saying, of all the things people, if every poll shows 75 or better, say we should have some kind of an ID to vote. Some say, I don't know what it is, but just quit fighting and go along with it and move to the next thing.
6: Wait a minute. Let me ask you, what are you going along with? With what?
5: Whatever the law in Louisiana is, make it the national law.
6: Well, I probably have no problem with that. Well, okay, I do have problems.
5: I'm not talking about the SAVE Act. I'm not talking about the SAVE Act at all.
6: Yeah.
4: James Carville telling Democrats, pack it in, end the fight over voter ID. It's popular with everybody, including Democratic voters. He cites that 75% number, which honestly is a little low. I've seen polling at 85%. But if he's looking at Democrats only, it's possible that we shave 10% off. But in Louisiana, you have to show your driver's license or photo ID in order to vote. Carville also makes the argument that voter fraud in the United States is an infinitesimal problem, which I agree with him. It does exist, but it exists on such a minuscule scale. Nevertheless, it comes up. So reassure the voters. Require a voter ID. Democrats, get on board and move on. Carville is absolutely correct. If Democrats want to do anything beyond the midterm election, getting behind voter ID to reassure the public and to diffuse the issue, to take the argument. It's good advice. I don't think the Democrats are going to take it. And I think that you're going to continue to see the Save America Act staggering around the back rooms of the Senate, because that's not just a voter ID law. But that compromise, stop the fight, require the ID at the polling place. Carville's exactly right. Hour three of the program coming up, and more to get to, including a withdrawal of subpoenas against New York Times reporters in relation to Qatari Force One. I'll explain on KMJ.
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16: Sunny, 97 degrees in Radio City. It's 4 o'clock. I'm Michael Reed, live in the KMJ newsroom. President Trump is set to attend a second attempt at a White House Correspondents' Dinner this evening. Fox's Peter Ducey reports from the White House.
17: Caroline Levitt tells us the president's speech will be a combination of unifying yet vicious and serious yet hilarious all at the same time, if you can imagine that. One thing I can assure you, it will be entertaining, and it will also be a lot more locked down than the one a few months back at the end of April that ended suddenly when there was an assassination attempt, including measures designed to verify that the people who are showing up are actually invited guests. Everybody got a QR code this time that has to match their ID. Previously at these dinners, you could just hold up a paper ticket at the mags and go right on in.
16: 31-year-old Cole Thomas Allen is accused of carrying out that assassination attempt. He could face life in prison if found guilty. A Chico man has been convicted of starting one of California's largest wildfires. KMJ's Liz Kern reports.
18: A judge in Butte County has found 42-year-old Ronnie Stout guilty of malicious arson for sparking the Park Fire. It burned nearly 430,000 acres across Butte and Tehama counties back in 2024. Prosecutors said witnesses saw Stout's vehicle stuck in dry grass moments before the flames erupted, the fire destroying more than 700 structures, becoming California's fourth largest wildfire on record. Because the conviction counts as a third strike under state law, Stout faces 25 years to life in prison when he's sentenced on October 9th. Liz Kern, KMJ News.
16: Valerie, citrus farmers might benefit from changes to the way orange juice will soon be made. Let's hear more from KMJ Ag Director Don York.
19: California Citrus Mutual supports the U.S. Food and Drug Administration's decision to update the federal standard for pasteurized orange juice. The update to the standard is a first in more than 60 years and takes effect August 19th. Citrus Mutual points out that under the revised standard, orange juice will be permitted to contain up to 15% juice from mandarins and mandarin hybrids while still being labeled as orange juice. The rule also changes the minimum sugar content threshold to reflect current growing conditions. Don York, KMJ News.
16: It was a mixed day on Wall Street. The Dow ended up 235 points. The S&P 500 lost 3 points. The Nasdaq dropped 161. Valley weather right now, sunny, 97 degrees here at Radio City. ABC 30's Christine Gregory has our forecast.
12: Hey, Central Valley, welcome to a hot weekend ahead as temperatures are still near 100 degrees for this afternoon and still staying that way. Saturday, high of 99. That sounds a bit nicer. 101 on Sunday. Our mornings remain comfortable in the 60s and 70s. There will be breezes during the day and it will be dry outside of a slight chance for a thunderstorm in the southern portion of the Sierra. That's going to be more so today. And the heat stays largely the same until potential for a heat wave at the end of next week. For KMJ, I'm ABC 30's meteorologist Christine Gregory.
16: Taking a look at traffic across the valley, just west of Fresno, we have a two-vehicle accident. Westbound 180th at McCall Avenue turnout. In Fowler, we have a two-vehicle accident. Northbound 99th at Merced Street exit. Near Lindsay, we have a hit-and-run accident. Avenue 232 at the State Route 65 connector. And in Porterville, we have a two-vehicle injury accident. State Route 190 at Westwood Road. 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
4: 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Phones open at 490-5858. And Nerd Prom Redux assembling as we speak. The White House Correspondents Association dinner at the Waldorf Astoria was rescheduled for this evening. It officially starts about an hour from now, but the beautiful people and their dates have already begun to assemble in the ballroom. There is security much, much tighter than last time around. Not that Secret Service wasn't tight last time, but they clearly didn't anticipate a crazy person with a jacket full of weapons booking a room at the hotel and straight up Narturo running through the checkpoint. President Trump is going to attend. He will be back on the stage tonight. White House Press Secretary Karoline Leavitt talking to Fox News, saying back in April, President Trump promised to finish the job and plan another White House Correspondents Association dinner. And today he delivers on the promise. We look forward to a great and fun evening celebrating 250 years of American greatness and a free press. Of course, the reschedule necessitated by the crazy person with the jacket full of weapons back in April rushing through the security checkpoint. Tonight, there's a much more intimate guest list. Security's way up. If they don't know who you are, you're just not getting in the room. The White House Correspondents Association President, Weijia Zhang, saying this dinner will not only be an opportunity to carry out our program, it will be a statement that violence has no place in American life and a free press will not be intimidated into silence, as you all have demonstrated courage and community can and should rise above. Historically, they've held this at the Washington Hilton, but after Cole Allen attempted to storm the event in what authorities say was an effort to assassinate the president, a venue change was prompted. So they are planning tonight, the White House Correspondents Association are going to honor U.S. Secret Service officer Victor Gonzalez in recognition of his action helping to stop the armed suspect from entering the ballroom. They say they're deeply grateful that law enforcement officials prevented the armed suspect from entering the ballroom. Officer Gonzalez played a significant role when he ran towards danger so that thousands of others could make it home safely. His courage stemmed from a dedication to service, which we are looking forward to honoring this week. Looks like the First Lady will not be in attendance tonight. Neither will the Vice President or the Secretary of State, but a lot of the other cabinet officials will be present. Cash Patel, Mark Wayne Mullen, Pete Hegseth, Treasury Secretary Scott Bessent, Commerce Secretary Howard Lutnick, all on the list. And Oz Perlman has agreed to return as the entertainment for this evening's festivities. President Trump had, in advance of the April dinner, said that he was ready to really rip into the press. But in anticipation of tonight, he says, I think I'm probably going to be nice. I'll be very boring, but we're going to have a great event. Nothing like selling your own appearance, Mr. President. So the White House Correspondents Association dinner at the Washington Waldorf Astoria kicks off a little less than an hour from now. If the president is on the dais before I sign off at 6, we'll try and bring you at least part of his speech live on KMJ. But that's if he gets to the dais before 6 p.m. Considering this thing just gets started at 5, there very well could be an hour of merriment before the big speakers make it to the stage. Now, speaking of the White House and the press, the government has withdrawn subpoenas for three reporters from the New York Times. There was some sloppy legal work in

in the Wall Street Journal in regards to separate national security coverage. The judge said that he would have granted the newspaper's request to reject the subpoenas because regulations pertaining to subpoenas served on journalists maintain they should be issued as a last resort. Quote, subpoenas are the last step, not the first step, the last step. And the judge, citing rules to protect against violations of the First Amendment, said that the government's actions in this, the DOJ, had turned the law and regulations on their head. Quote, when you see something like this, if this were a civil proceeding, what I would normally do is ask the parties to show cause why sanctions should not be issued. After the hearing, DOJ lashed out at the judge, claiming that he threatened the attorneys with sanctions unless subpoenas were withdrawn, which isn't exactly right. He questioned whether or not sanctions should be issued and suggested that perhaps explaining why they shouldn't be would be a good exercise for the DOJ in understanding what went wrong. The DOJ went on to say the grand jury has a right to hear testimony from all material witnesses in a federal criminal investigation. The judge's conduct overrides clear longstanding principles and common sense, blocking the grand jury from receiving court evidence in a national security investigation. The DOJ concludes saying, make no mistake, the investigation remains ongoing, and we will pursue justice against those threatening national security by leaking classified information, a serious federal crime. But coming back to the judge, he made a point of protections for journalists being at stake, and therefore an expectation that the government would meet the requirement to ensure that it was not able to obtain what it needs from any other source before issuing subpoenas to journalists. One DOJ lawyer, Sean Buckley, cast the government's missteps as inadvertent errors, saying, quote, nobody was trying to pull a fast one. Buckley apologized for other subpoenas that sought records for phone numbers belonging to one reporter's mom and two of the other journalists' spouses. Buckley said to the judge, that was an error, which we own. It was a consequence of trying to move quickly. The judge, responding in a testy tone, these things are starting to pile up. Now, the hearing was public despite an effort by the DOJ to keep the litigation secret. The newspaper's lawyers challenged the validity of the subpoenas on their face, along with subpoenas for phone records of several journalists and some of their relatives. Senior officials from the New York Times, including the managing editor and general counsel, sat in the gallery watching the proceedings. The request for phone records raised questions about the extent of the investigation. David McGraw is, McGraw, the chief lawyer for the New York Times newsroom, said after the hearing that it was an important affirmation of the country's commitment to a free press. So the reporting revolves around the gift from Qatar to President Trump, that Air Force One jet that so far the taxpayers have spent $400 million retrofitting and upgrading. President Trump left the NATO summit in Turkey at the beginning of this month on an older Air Force One jet after having been flown in on the new Qatari jet. The Times reported that the switch came at the urging of the Secret Service, in part because that new plane lacks the advanced security features of real Air Force One aircraft, including anti-missile capability. The president rejected the claims of security concerns, and yet we are continuing to see reporting that suggests that Iran was planning to target the Qatari jet specifically, and that it was, in fact, an abundance of caution from President Trump's security detail that led to the use of the older jet because it's got better security than the luxury liner given to the president by the Qataris. Now, in the context of the fight over the subpoenas, the Times argued that for the phone records subpoenas to be disallowed, the grounds that the government acted in bad faith and ignored its own protocol by not giving journalists advance notice that the records were being sought and by demanding the information without first conducting any serious investigation. They say that the
Justice Department justified the subpoenas.

0: saying reporters aren't the real targets. Those leaking classified information are. The DOJ also said that it had complied with its own regulations in issuing the subpoenas and had taken certain, big air quotes on that, investigative steps before seeking them. They claimed that it was authorized to delay disclosure of phone record subpoenas, but decided to alert the journalist's lawyers so that counsel could advance any arguments regardless of merit in furtherance of the motion. The lawyers from the Times highlighted how the carelessness of the DOJ lawyers could have exposed sensitive information that had nothing to do with the journalists. One journalist's mother, whose phone records were mistakenly sought, is a mental health professional. She's got confidential client relationships. The spouses of one of the other journalists, also subpoenaed, is general counsel at a law firm. So yesterday, a final rebuke from the judge to the DOJ came when he asked the lawyers to assure him that they won't repeat a scenario that left one journalist being served a subpoena by an FBI agent while he was home watching the family movie The Sheep Detectives. The judge, to the sound of laughter in the courtroom, said, quote, "I can't think of anything more inconsistent with Sheep Detective than an FBI agent showing up at your door." I think that what we are witnessing is the consequence of appointments and hiring done at a breakneck pace, not with an eye towards the best possible resume, the best possible record, but with an eye towards loyalty. And this is the challenge when you have secretaries, when you have attorneys general, when you have heads of divisions in a government agency, DOJ or any other, who serve at the pleasure of the president, if they themselves do not truly understand the nature of the job that they have been appointed to. I think that what we may be seeing is the consequence of Pam Bondi in particular being more preoccupied with loyalty than with experience. And all the better that President Trump's already shown her the door, that we've got Todd Blanche in there, because Blanche, as loyal as he is to the president, is unquestionably aware that the DOJ, in order to be effective, has to follow the laws that it seeks to enforce. President Trump has arrived at the Waldorf. He is shaking hands, getting ready to sit down at the head table at the White House Correspondents Association dinner. If President Trump gets to the microphone before we call it an evening here, we'll bring that to you live. But right now, we've got traffic with Michael Reed on KMJ.
1: Thank you, Philip. Just west of Fresno, we have a two-vehicle accident. Westbound 180th at McCall Avenue turnout. West of Sanger, we have a two-vehicle accident at North and to Wolf Avenues. And near Lindsay, we have a hit-and-run accident, Avenue 232 at the State Route 65 connector. I'm Michael Reed.
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4: 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Strength and conditioning specialist Dana Santis told us, with body weight training, you create progressive overload by changing joint angles, adding instability, or choosing more challenging variations of the same exercise. Two other factors driving progressive overload are time under tension and muscular fatigue. That means the amount of time your muscles are engaged during a movement, the slower the movement, the harder it will be until you reach the point where you can't do another rep with good form. You want to stop before you collapse. Also, remember this, pay attention to your breath. So important. Breathe out when you exert force. I'm Dr. Sanjay Gupta, helping you live a better life.
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0: So far, so good at the White House Correspondents Association dinner. Now underway in Washington, D.C. President Trump in the room, the presentation of colors and the anthem going off without a hitch. White House Correspondents Association president delivering remarks. Now, Oz Perlman, the mentalist, the entertainment for the evening, but President Trump looking well-rested and ready to go. Curious to see what his speech sounds like. And again, if he hops on the microphone before we wrap it up this evening, we'll bring that to you here on KMJ. Also on the way, a night of comedy tomorrow in Clovis. Veterans, talking to veterans. Marine Corps' Ellis Rodriguez, Daniel Betts, Navy vet, Dennis Gaxolia from the Air Force, Greg G. Williams, an Army vet, and Dave Broussard, the host. Dave's going to join us here to talk about what's coming up tomorrow night at the Clovis Veterans Memorial District. Tickets are on sale now. You can get them through Eventbrite. You can also find them on Dave's website, davebcomedy.net. And I've got a link up on my Facebook page at Philip Teresi. This is a surprise. The endless polling over California's favorite fast food joint has landed on USA Today. A new poll put out this week shows In-N-Out Burger not even cracking the top 10. So I'm just going to go ahead right now and say their methodology is horribly flawed. The Habit also not at the top of the list. Del Taco is now, according to USA Today, the number one most popular fast food restaurant in America. Wonder if Steve Hilton's got anything to do with that, helping them advertise their authentic street tacos. Number 10 on the list, Arby's. Number 9, never heard of it, Zaxby's. Fried chicken, sandwiches, fingers, wings, and salad. And apparently they've got some sides that are really popular. Number 8, Popeye's, decent fried chicken. Number 7, Mickey D's. Okay, McDonald's is always going to be top 10. Number 6, despite the cyclosporia outbreak, Taco Bell hanging in there. Number 5, Raising Cane's. Number 4, Wendy's. How much of that has to do with their social media? Number 3 on the list, Chick-fil-A, of course. Number 2, little surprise, we don't have a lot of these around here, A&W. But the number 1 most popular fast food joint in the country, Del Taco. I had not even tried Del Taco until, I'm going to say, about 20 years ago. There were a lot of them where I grew up, and by the time I was driving my own car, I was kind of locked into my own habits. McDonald's and Taco Bell were always my first choices for a long time. Their grilled chicken soft tacos, they used to be like a buck a piece. Those things saved my life when I was dead broke. And I mean, we're talking getting into the couch cushions, looking for change, broke. Those grilled chicken soft tacos saved my life, man. 2-3 of those bad boys and you're okay. You've got the afternoon covered. And they're still incredibly satisfying. I'm also a big fan, and they don't do it all year round, but they've got the fried shrimp tacos and burritos. Love those. But it was interesting to watch the prominence of Del Taco swing up. Again, it was something that just wasn't even on my radar until I was into my 30s. But I was down in Palm Springs, and I was taught very quickly the secret sin, the indulgence of the moneyed sons of the Palm Springs desert is Del Taco. Depending upon where you are in the area, you can see some pretty nice cars in that drive-thru, man. Do you agree with this ranking? First of all, that In-N-Out Burger's not even top 10. I understand they're slightly more regional than like McDonald's, for instance, but so's A&W. And again, this Zaxby's, I've never heard of it. I don't know if there's anybody in the country who's never heard of In-N-Out Burger. Is the ranking on this even remotely rational? And the other thing, and I understand McDonald's is not quite the same thing as In-N-Out or The Habit. By virtue of the number of locations and units sold, shouldn't McDonald's be at the top of the list? Anyways, if you got an opinion, 490-5858 or 800-776-5858. But yeah, very different. Del Taco, top of the national rankings, at least according to USA Today. Up in the Bay Area, Walnut Creek, ADUs, accessory dwelling units, have become really popular. Housing up there is breathtakingly expensive. And there's an ADU in Walnut Creek listed for rent for $3,250 a month. That's right, you too can live in a converted shed for just $3,250 a month. It does have utilities and Wi-Fi included, which is nice, but the listing has a unique addendum. By the way, I'm looking at photos of this place, and it's not bad looking, but this is not the Taj Mahal. This is a very fancy shed. $3,250 a month, utilities and Wi-Fi included. But if you work from home, they're going to charge you an extra $200 a month in rent. This is insane. It's a 535 square foot, they call it a furnished cottage. Let me be clear, it is a shed. It is a plumbed, wired shed, but it is a shed. It is a 535 square foot shed, and already $3,250 a month. Now, the average rent in the Bay Area is over $3,600 a month now, 81% higher than the national average. But tacking another $200 on for working from home, there's going to be people that make the argument, oh, well, you know, you are using more bandwidth on the Wi-Fi and you would use a little more electricity and, you know, you're going to flush the toilet more because you're at home all day. You're charging $3,250 a month for somebody to live in a shed in your backyard. Does the $200, is it really the offset that you need to remain solvent? I've got a funny feeling this is going to become a trend. And I, it's none of your damn business. I rent the place, and as long as I'm not violating the terms of my lease, as long as I am not infringing on my neighbors, maybe including the people in the big house out front, how I spend my time and where I spend my time is none of your business. If you're concerned about a massive uptick in utilities because I'm going to have the air conditioner and my laptop computer going a little bit longer than I would if I was in the office all day, install another panel, man. Get another meter on the place. Don't give them access to your Wi-Fi. But an extra $200 a month because you're working from home, it's greedy. I could see if you had some really, I mean, close to the bone discounted rent. Hey, this is really intended so some college kid's going to be able to get to school. That's not what this is. And I understand that once you've gotten used to the idea of $3,000 plus a month in rent being normal, that it starts to feel reasonable to let little fees and whatnot creep in. But this, my hope is that the pushback on this and maybe the comments and reviews on the listing make it clear that this cannot be a trend. But my fear is that you are going to see this nonsense proliferate on all these rental sites. 490-5858 or 800-776-5858 if you want to chime in. Right now, Michael Reed has the latest in the KMJ newsroom.
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1: New evacuation orders for the Fields fire burning in Merced County have been issued from Merced Falls and Hornitos Roads west of Kelsey Reservoir. All residents in the area are urged to evacuate immediately. An emergency shelter has been established at the First Baptist Church of Snelling on Highway 59 near Montgomery Street. CAL FIRE says the fire has burned over 1,100 acres. Fire broke out just before 2 p.m. yesterday, quickly spreading in the dry grass. 131 firefighters are working to put out the flames, which are now 40% contained. The Fresno County Coroner's Office has released the identities of people in a deadly head-on crash yesterday near Militant Lake. KMJ's Liz Kern has the details.
14: The CHP says it was just before 1 p.m. Thursday. An 18-year-old girl from Clovis, driving a Toyota SUV, failed to stop at a stop sign at Auberry and Old Millerton Road, slamming into a Nissan driven by an 88-year-old man from Prather. Both vehicles sent into an embankment. Four people were inside the Nissan. A passenger, 88-year-old Yvonne Cheney from Auberry, died on scene. The other three were taken to the hospital. The Toyota SUV also had four people inside. Two were treated on scene and released. The 18-year-old driver suffered serious injuries. Her passenger from San Joaquin, 94-year-old Nellie Moreno, went to the hospital where she later died. Liz Kern, KMJ News.
1: On Wall Street, the Dow ended up 235 points. It's 4:33 at KMJ. Valley weather right now, sunny, 98 degrees here at Radio City. ABC 30's Christine Gregory has our forecast.
15: And happy Friday, Central Valley. We made it to the weekend, and the heat isn't changing too much. Luckily, we'll still see highs hovering near 100, although it'll just be a couple degrees warmer than yesterday. And same thing over the weekend. Saturday, highs near 99, 101 on Sunday, and the heat really doesn't change too much. Even overnight lows staying mostly comfortable and cool in the 60s and low 70s. It'll be breezy during the evenings. Chances for a heat wave look likely by the end of next week. For KMJ, ABC 30's meteorologist Christine Gregory.
1: Checking traffic across the valley. Here in Fresno, we have a two-vehicle accident at the Shields Avenue on-ramp to southbound 41. Just west of Fresno, we have a two-vehicle accident westbound 180th and McCall Avenue turnout. And just west of Sanger, we have a two-vehicle accident at North and DeWolf Avenues. 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
4: As a parent, when you send your kid off to school in the morning, you know that they're going to be learning, they're going to be spending time with their friends. But a new study out of UCSF found adolescents are spending an average of 70 minutes of their school day on their phones. Now, some kids will say they need their phones to help with schoolwork, but this study found that they were spending the vast majority of their screen time on TikTok, Instagram, and Snapchat. Not really apps that you're going to be turning to for homework help. Now, the study's lead author said, don't blame kids for using their phones at school. Teach them how to resist them. Focus on what they'd get by putting them aside rather than what you're taking away. Explain how phones could hurt their academic performance, and also remind them of this. Nothing takes the place of real face-to-face friendships. I'm Dr. Sanjay Gupta, helping you live a better life.
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0: .440 on KMJ. Phones open 490-5858-800-776-5858. You may have noticed this morning a lot of websites having difficulty loading, apps not performing properly. Apple Pay, DoorDash, Reddit, Hulu, Down Detector had a swarm of website crashes and access issues that started rolling in shortly after about 4 a.m. Pacific time. It was an Amazon Web Services failure. The Western region, one of the server farms up in Oregon, affecting Amazon Web Services Direct Connect, the Global Accelerator, the IoT Core, API Gateway, on and on and on. Amazon Web Services provides the computer power and infrastructure used by millions of websites and apps and businesses. So even a regional failure can disrupt thousands of seemingly unrelated services all at the same time. EC2, for instance, supplies the virtual servers on which websites and apps operate. The API gateway is how different online systems are able to communicate with each other. This is why you can use Apple Pay in DoorDash unless the system's offline. So we saw Second Life, Cash App, QuickBooks, Magic, Wise, again, Apple Pay, Steam, Hulu, even Comcast was affected by this. And they have since dealt with the disruption. They resolved it shortly after 9 o'clock Eastern time. They expanded the number of affected services from 5 to 7 during the outage, adding the Global Accelerator, which directs users along the fastest available routes to websites, and the Elastic Container Service, which runs applications across Amazon's own servers. And those additions suggest that the failure was affecting multiple layers of Amazon Web Service Network rather than just a single product. Again, they've recovered from this, but a prime example of the danger of over-centralization of computing power. It's incredibly convenient if you're a small business to set up a contract with Amazon to have your website hosted, to have your app hosted, to have your infrastructure be a click away, not to have to develop your own engineering team, to have the basics that make you, never mind competitive, just viable online. Amazon is not the only provider of these services, obviously, but they become very, very, very big. And I mean, the laundry list of websites, apps, and services that you heard kind of indicates just how broad this sort of failure can be. We'll continue to monitor the situation. Amazon has resolved the problem, but the next time that you see a big crash, my advice to you is head to downdetector.com. If you've got a problem, it's a helpful thing to report it so others know that they're not alone in the difficulty they're having. But also, if you're questioning whether there's something wrong with you or there's something wrong with your phone, your computer, what have you, Downdetector will set those concerns at ease real fast. There's a new kind of scam going around. And we're all aware of the existence of these fairly sophisticated online financial scams, and they come in a few different forms. You've got romance scams, people that set up fake accounts on social media to prey upon the heartstrings of the exceptionally lonely. You've got phishing and spear phishing, where fraudulent emails are used to try and get somebody's credentials to get them to log into a website that isn't the website that they think it is, so that the hacker can steal their information or access their system. You even have no-click exploits that can get sent out to cell phones and tablets, where a bad actor could get access to everything from your camera and microphone to the files on your device simply by having sent you a text message. As bad as all that is, there is a new scam that is leading to re-victimization. So these hackers, in an effort to get a hold of your personally identifiable information for the purposes of identity theft, or your financial information for the more straightforward just stealing your money at the first opportunity, rather than moving on after they have successfully scammed somebody, they're coming back and using the information that they've gathered, and frequently the access that they have to the devices through which they perpetrated the initial scam. They are presenting themselves as personnel from the Federal Bureau of Investigation and the Internet Crime Complaint Center, IC3. It's a division within the FBI. And they're defrauding these people again. They pose as support for recovering lost money, for assisting with IC3 complaints. But the real objective is to get even more money out of the victims, or even more sensitive information. Now, we've got a story like this locally that I'm working on right now, and we're going to give you a really comprehensive deep dive into one woman's story of exactly this kind of scam. I'm not going to get into the local story today because we've still got some I's to dot and T's to cross before we go on the air with it. But if you are the victim of a scam, whether it's somebody who called you and managed to convince you by lying to you over the phone, or it's somebody who was able to hack your devices, the FBI, the Fresno County Sheriff, and every law enforcement agency adjacent and in between, they do not charge you for doing their jobs. The FBI is not going to charge you a fee for filing a report. The FBI is not going to charge you a fee for conducting an investigation. And so if you have been hacked and you are contacted by somebody who claims to be with one of those agencies, proceed with caution. The very short answer is, if you have been hacked, if you have been abused by these scammers, contact local law enforcement first. Directly yourself. Don't wait for them to reach out for you. Bust out the phone book and look up the number for the Fresno County Sheriff's Office or the Fresno Police Department or even the local FBI field office and reach out directly to them. And be cautious when accepting those return calls, because if you do have a hacker monitoring your devices, they may very well then escalate to pretending to be representative of one of those agencies. But no law enforcement is going to ask you to pay for the investigation of a crime. No law enforcement agency is going to ask you to pay to file a report having been victimized by crime. And if the FBI reaches out to you right after you realize that you've been the victim of a scam, hang up. It ain't the FBI. That's not how it works. But take a moment and look up those points of contact, the phone numbers, the websites, the real ones, and have them ready so that if something happens, if you believe your data has been compromised, you've got the ability to reach out and get help from people that are actually helpful. But this is unbelievably insidious. It's brilliant in an ugly, ugly way. Mug somebody, then run around the corner while your buddy wearing a stolen cop uniform saunters around and starts rifling through the wallet of the mugging victim to steal their ID and their credit cards. Scammers are going to get more sophisticated, and I think that there's going to be a point in the not distant future. I think this is medium term at the latest, where we are going to have the option to configure our devices to only accept incoming contact from people on our contacts list and from phone numbers and agencies and entities that have been clearly verified by the carrier. In other words, the cops will be able to call you. Your mom will be able to call you, but if your phone number isn't in my phone, you aren't going to be able to call me. And I think that it's going to become a necessary thing, especially for our seniors. Not because they're foolish, but because they didn't grow up with this technology. The idea that you would get hacked, that you would be scammed, and then that law enforcement would reach out seems reasonable. It seems plausible. Now, law enforcement doesn't have the resources to monitor everything that's happening all the time, despite the best efforts of companies like Flock. So again, if you've been a victim of a scam, be certain that you are talking to an actual law enforcement community member and not another scammer pretending to be a law enforcement community member. And I think the best way to do that, again, sometimes is going to be to go eyeball to eyeball, to head down to the sheriff's office, to head down to the PD. But at the very least, knowing how to find the correct information is going to be pretty essential. 490-5858 is the number here. Michael Reed's got the latest now in the KMJ Traffic Center.
1: Thank you, Philip. Here in Fresno, we have a two-vehicle accident at the Shields Avenue on-ramp to southbound 41. Just west of Fresno, we have a two-vehicle accident westbound 180 at McCall Avenue turnout. And north of Lemoore, we have a solo vehicle accident at Excelsior and Marks Avenues. I'm Michael Reed.
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4: Back in 2019, I made a documentary for HBO called One Nation Under Stress. And what was true then is still true now. Money and financial problems are consistently ranked as the number one cause of stress in the United States. And a brand new study out of the Mayo Clinic found that worrying about money may age the heart even faster than traditional risk factors. Unlike an acute stressor, such as a short-term work deadline or a brief illness, financial strain is often chronic and ongoing. And because money affects so many aspects of daily life, financial stress can be difficult to escape. Even so, financial stress does not mean you're doomed. It just means you need to double down on the things you know are good for heart health: diet, exercise, sleep, and of course, not smoking. I'm Dr. Sanjay Gupta, helping you live a better life.
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1: Coming up on 5 o'clock on KMJ. Coming up tomorrow, a night of comedy honoring our veterans at the Clovis Veterans Memorial District. We'll talk with the host of tomorrow night's event, Dave Brassaud, after news at the top of the hour with Michael Reed here on KMJ. White House Correspondents Association dinner seated now. The event officially starts in about 10 minutes. And if President Trump gets to the dais before I get out of here, we'll try and get that for you live on the air on KMJ. Down in Los Angeles, the Lucas Museum of Narrative Art has set its opening date, September 22nd. And thousands of fans are waiting hours for tickets to the big grand opening. Tickets went on sale Tuesday, and museum officials warned prospective visitors that they would, quote, likely experience high demand and long wait times in the queue as ticket sales opened Tuesday. The reporters say that, the report from KTLA says that wait times extended up to 6 hours. One reporter from LAist spending more than 4.5 hours before finally getting to the purchasing page. Despite delays, tickets remained available, including for opening day. And the usual routine, don't refresh the page or you'll lose your place in line. The museum is beautiful. I mean, the grounds and the building itself, completely otherworldly. It looks like something that would have come from a George Lucas film, and it is huge. They've got galleries working on family, love, work, play, fantasy, 2 theaters, dining, retail, event areas. This is a large-scale operation, and not just looking at film, but all kinds of storytelling art, narrative art in the vernacular of the museum. All visits are going to require timed entry tickets. A general admission is going to be $25 for adults, $21 for seniors, admissions free for children, for museum members, of course. Active duty military personnel and EBT card holders and participants in the neighborhood program, which is going to launch next month. According to the museum, each purchaser may reserve up to 9 tickets. And again, it's timed entry, so they're going to be pacing the crowds in the museum. The photos from the inside, the galleries that they're proposing, you've got everything from exactly what you would expect from George Lucas, you know, sci-fi, high production value, large-scale filmmaking, all the way down to an entire exhibit on the illustrators of the Saturday Evening Post. And some of the selections that they've pulled out for this exhibit are incredible. It's some of the most interesting examples. I mean, we all know, you know, the covers that have been repeated ad nauseum in popular culture. They pluck stuff I've never seen, and I'm a fan of that illustration style. So if you're interested, the museum opens September 22nd, Exposition Park in Los Angeles. It's a Friday and it's free. What do you want? And tickets are available online now. When I get back, we're going to talk with Dave Brassaud about tomorrow night in Clovis, a night of comedy honoring veterans, featuring veteran comedians, as in men who served in uniform, now doing stand-up for the betterment of Central Valley Honor Flight. That's on the way, along with an update from Michael Reed in the KMJ Newsroom. Stick around.

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10: We've all been there, in a boring meeting, a long lecture, struggling to stay awake. No matter how hard you try, you nod off, and that is never a good look. Aside from the obvious, making sure you're getting enough sleep, there are a couple quick pick-me-ups that experts recommend before you take your seat. If you have time, you might try to squeeze in a quick nap, just a couple minutes even. That can increase your alertness. Or try to pop outside for a quick walk, get your blood and your hormones pumping, splash some cold water on your face, or grab a cup of coffee, obviously. If you're not a caffeine drinker, even just taking small sips of water throughout your meeting could be enough to keep you awake. Of course, you could also make a point to engage in the meeting. You're not likely to fall asleep while you're actually talking. I'm Dr. Sanjay Gupta, helping you live a better life.
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14: 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KMJ.
15: Sunny, 99 degrees at Radio City. It's 5 o'clock. I'm Michael Reed, live in the KMJ newsroom. The Trump administration is paving the way for more veterans to become truck drivers. Fox's Tom Graham explains.
16: The White House launched a new program Friday that lets veterans who drove large military vehicles skip the required test skill for a commercial driver's license. Former U.S. service members who served at least 3 years can also use their GI Bill money to pay for CDL training. The push comes after a crackdown on immigrant truck drivers resulted in 26,000 losing their licenses and creating vacancies. The Transportation Department began enforcing existing English language requirements for truckers over fears many could not read road signs. Tom Graham, Fox News.
15: Sanger police have made a quick arrest in a deadly hit-and-run accident that claimed the life of a 71-year-old man yesterday. KMJ's Randy James has more.
17: Police say Bernard Anhelm of Sanger was found critically injured on Academy Avenue near 5th Street just before 5:30 yesterday morning and died at the scene. Investigators used the city's surveillance cameras and Flock safety license plate reader system to track down the suspect vehicle and arrest 57-year-old Alvino Castro less than 12 hours later. Castro is now facing a felony hit-and-run charge resulting in death. Randy James, KMJ News.
15: More California mail-in ballots are getting rejected despite expanded voting access. KMJ's Liz Kern has the details.
18: Nearly 150,000 mail-in ballots in California were rejected in the June primary.
3: That's a sharp increase from recent elections. Data from the state shows the biggest reason was ballots arriving too late to be counted. Even though California allows ballots postmarked by election day to arrive up to 7 days afterward, election experts say delayed postmarks may be part of the problem, with possible changes in U.S. Postal Service processing affecting when ballots are officially marked and whether they're counted. Liz Kern, KMJ News.
15: New ways of harvesting California table olives could greatly benefit growers. Here's KMJ Ag Director Don York.
12: California Farm Bureau reminds us that table olive producers in the state have endured a challenging decade. Olives were once an important crop throughout the state, such as in San Joaquin and Tulare counties. But the high cost of picking by hand and foreign competition have hit the industry hard. UC researchers, though, are continuing efforts to improve mechanical harvesting, for example. Plus, Farm Bureau says UC researchers are testing the use of a growth regulator to loosen olives from trees. It would mean using less force from tree shakers to harvest olives. The UC research team hopes to get the product approved for use by next year. Don York, KMJ News.
15: It was a mixed day on Wall Street. The Dow ended up 235 points. S&P 500 lost 3 points. The Nasdaq dropped 161. Valley weather right now, sunny, 99 degrees here at Radio City. ABC 30's Christine Gregory has our forecast.
18: Hey, Central Valley, welcome to a hot weekend ahead as temperatures are still near 100 degrees for this afternoon and still staying that way. Saturday, high of 99. That sounds a bit nicer. 101 on Sunday. Our mornings remain comfortable in the 60s and 70s. There will be breezes during the day and it will be dry outside of a slight chance for a thunderstorm in the southern portion of the Sierra. That's going to be more so today. And the heat stays largely the same until potential for a heat wave at the end of next week. For KMJ, I'm ABC 30's meteorologist Christine Gregory.
15: Checking traffic across the valley, just north of Lemoore, we have a solo vehicle accident at Excelsior and Marks Avenues. Here in Fresno, we have a two-vehicle accident at the Shields Avenue on-ramp to southbound 41. And just west of Fresno, we have a two-vehicle accident westbound 180 at the McCall Avenue turnout. This report is brought to you by Chichansi Gold Resort and Casino. I'm Michael Reed on KMJ at KMJNow.com or wherever.
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